0: powered hundreds of thousands in the Midwest, damaging buildings and canceling flights. The National Weather Service says tornadoes have been confirmed in Streeter and Odell, Illinois, outside Chicago. Yesterday, there were twisters in northern Missouri, Iowa, Kansas, and Illinois. At least one person died when trees and utility lines are down. A federal law enforcement source tells Fox a tip that was provided that claimed Nancy Guthrie was in a shallow grave near the Mexico border town of Nogales turned up empty. The location was checked. Nothing was found. 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
11: Hello, America. 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Our number, 877-381-3811, 877-381-3811. That post I read to you about Jamie Raskin, that they should expel him. Now, they won't be able to actually expel him, but they ought to go through the constitutional process under Article 1. Just as they won't be able to remove the president. Takes two-thirds vote of the House to remove a member. Won't happen. Takes two-thirds vote of the Senate to remove a president. That won't happen, but they still impeach him, and Raskin is still threatening to do it. So I said, look, Republicans in the House, go through the process of expelling him. Make him suffer through that. And there's a lot of reasons to do it. You can read it online if you'd like. On all my social media, go to True Social, where the president has posted. And he's added his own comments, and I think they're good comments, as a matter of fact. So the Knicks win this game. And then outside, the River to the Sea crowd is rioting. And, of course, they're chasing down Jews if they can identify them and so forth. I mean, is there going to be an end put to this? Not in New York City. You got Mondami. He's the mayor. He likes this. This is what he's doing. This is what he's, you know, doing. You know, Todd Blanche has been nominated to be Attorney General. This is a good guy. He's really a good guy. And he's going to be very much needed. Because if, I'm not saying when, if the Democrats take the House, and if they take it, I blame a number of things, including the woke right, Tucker Carlson, Megyn Kelly, Piers Morgan, Matt Gaetz, Steve Bannon, and the rest of them, for undermining MAGA, undermining the president. Again, you can have a disagreement with the president. We have a disagreement with the president from time to time, but we're very respectful about it. We understand his positions. So we don't attack him or even attack his positions. We just state what ours are. But 95% of the time, it's copacetic and completely copacetic. He loves America. He's a great patriot. And we adore him, don't we? That won't change. That won't change. I've gotten to know Todd Blanche. He's quite good. I mean, really good. He's a really good lawyer and a really good person. And he will do well by our country. He already has his deputy and his acting attorney general. He'll do well by the president. He represents both, the president and the country. And he'll know what's coming if they win. And he'll have to deal with it. And he understands the lawfare that was unleashed. But apart from all that, here he is at a press conference today announcing indictments of three illegal aliens who took part in a wide-ranging conspiracy to smuggle more than a dozen children into the United States. More than a dozen. Cut 10, go.
12: Today we are announcing the indictments of three individuals, Maritza Kawik Koch, her brother, Carlos Augustin Kawik Koch, and Gladys Marina Call Chen. This was out of the Northern District of Ohio. All three are illegal aliens from Guatemala who allegedly took part in a wide-ranging conspiracy to smuggle more than a dozen children into the United States by scamming the system and exploiting the loopholes created by the last administration. This is one example, one indictment, but it is not unique. There are over 15,500 super sponsor cases that we have identified along with DHS. And again, these super sponsor cases are when somebody sponsors more than three children, unrelated, and they're unaccompanied minors that come in the United States. I also want to announce today, from the same district in Ohio, the Northern District, the sentencing of another criminal illegal alien who was convicted. Also from Guatemala, he was a 27-year-old man who came to the United States, smuggled in a 14-year-old child by submitting false paperwork and lying on the forms, claiming to be her brother, proceeded to sexually assault this young woman. And these two cases, while only two, help explain how what was going on is really the stuff of nightmares.
11: You know, we've talked about this before, why they were separating parents from their children, because we didn't know if they were their parents. I mean, the left, the Democrats, the media are so disgusting. Mark Wayne Mullen. You know, I've held my opinion back on him just because I wanted to observe him in this position. He's been doing very, very well, I believe. Very well. Cut 11, go.
13: When we start digging into these cases, and you start hearing the absolute horrific things that took place underneath the Biden administration, under true neglect at best and criminal at worst, to allow 450,000 kids to go missing throughout this country. President Trump has made it a point to go find these kids. And because of our partnership with HHS and DOJ, Department of Homeland Security, truly using the best of the best, which the Democrats sometimes want to demonize, because a lot of times this is ICE, this is HSI, this is CBP. These individuals that the Democrats seem to want to defund, but because of President Trump, we finally funded them for 3 years, we're able to push and go find these kids. We found 146,000 kids so far. 146,000 kids. We still have nearly 300,000 missing. We're investigating reports to where some of these kids claim that they were raped 600 to 700 times.
11: Oh, my God.
13: I don't care who you are. I don't care if you have kids, if you don't have kids. I don't care if you're liberal, you're independent, you're a Democrat, you're a Republican. If you can't stand for law enforcement to go find these kids, who are you? Who are you? Every leader should understand what's going on.
11: Mm-hmm. It went from 320,000 to 100,000 more under the Biden regime. And the Democrats pretend that they're the ones who are compassionate. They don't even talk about this. Hakeem Jeffries never talks about this. Schumer never talks about this. Bernie Sanders never talks about it. It's disgusting. Cut 12, go.
13: And do you know where we're finding the most of them? Sanctuary cities. Because they know they're safe. That's why they're called sanctuary cities. Because of President Trump's leadership, we're going into those sanctuary cities. We have mayors like Mondami in New York who want to say, you're not welcome. As a mayor, he knows what's happening on the streets. He knows who he's harboring, and at this point, in abating, by saying that we can't go operate, we're going to. We're going to go find the worst of the worst. We're going to rescue as many kids as we possibly can. We're going to enforce our nation's laws, and we're going to right the wrongs that the Biden administration turned a blind eye to.
11: When we come back after the break, Act Blue, the mothership of collecting all this massive money for the Democrats, dark money in the shadows, taking tons of foreign money, as it turns out. Remember the CEO yesterday? We played some of those clips. She pled the Fifth Amendment even when she was asked her name. Remember all that? Well, the congressman who really started digging into this early on, was Brian Steele. And we'll get to him, Republican of Wisconsin, right after the break. We'll be right back.
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10: 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They know they're probably wrong. 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

0: Welcome back, America. We're here with Representative Brian Steil of Wisconsin, Republican, who's really been the lead in digging into this Act Blue. Congressman, how are you? Tell the folks, what is Act Blue, first of all?
1: Thanks for having me on. Act Blue is a liberal online donation platform where a large number of Democrats utilize to actually get their campaign donations to fuel their campaigns and a whole host of liberal causes. Since it was created, Act Blue has shuffled $20 billion to Democratic candidates and Democratic causes. It is the behemoth of Democratic fundraising.
0: Mm-hmm. But it's been up to no good, right? What did it do, and what did the CEO have to say about it?
1: Well, for 3 years, I've been engaged in an investigation to figure out if there is fraud at its core in Act Blue. And my concerns have only grown as this investigation has moved forward. It was earlier this week we had the CEO of Act Blue, a woman named Regina Wallace Jones, come before our committee where she continually pled the fifth. But the underlying answer here is that we know that Act Blue doesn't have the fraud prevention standards that are necessary, and in particular, the fraud prevention standards that are necessary to prevent foreign funds from coming into U.S. elections. That's at the core of my concern about what they're doing. And we have document after document that shows that Act Blue has lax fraud standards and prevention techniques. And the hearing we had this week where the CEO continued to plead the fifth only furthered my concerns about what is actually taking place at that online fundraising platform.
0: So the concern is they're taking foreign money. Is there any way to track this? Can the IRS track it? Can other parts of the Treasury Department?
1: It's actually shockingly difficult. And the reason for that is Act Blue has not been doing their part to prevent the fraud from coming in. In fact, we uncovered certain documents at Act Blue that encouraged their employees to make sure that the donations were being processed. One fraud prevention memo, it was labeled Fraud Prevention 101 for new associates, that said, quote, if an otherwise legitimate donor uses a fake name, we would want to accept their donation, end quote. Meaning, if somebody lies about who they are, Act Blue is looking to take that money. So what the concern is that people were taking and making donations in other people's names, and those funds were moving all the way through. We know some foreign donations made it all the way through into the campaigns. My concern is about the scale in which this fraud was occurring.
0: How are you going to get to the bottom of this? She lawyered up. She wouldn't even agree to her name. It's going to be very difficult, isn't it, to pry more of the facts from them?
1: It has been difficult, although we think that at some point individuals from Act Blue will actually come and tell the truth. Why do I think that? The New York Times broke a major story about our investigation in early April and got a hold of internal legal documents at Act Blue. In particular, Act Blue's outside legal counsel, Covington, a major white shoe law firm, wrote a memo that indicated that Ms. Wallace Jones and Act Blue had intentionally or did mislead or lie to Congress. That's the New York Times reporting about what they believe probably occurred there. The host of attorneys after that left Act Blue. Their fraud and compliance teams departed as well. They know, someone there knows exactly what has been taking place, and it is my hope that they are willing to step up and actually explain to the American people what is occurring. At the same time, the United States Department of Justice very likely has an ongoing criminal investigation based on some of the findings that we've uncovered.
0: Ah, really? Now, you don't know, but you think so? Have you referred some stuff over to them as well?
1: We previously had provided information to the United States Department of Justice. President Trump made public statements about the need for the United States Department of Justice to take action in this regard. And I think it's really important for the American people to know that fraud, and in particular foreign funds, are not inside U.S. elections. I think there should be a profound principle that only Americans are deciding U.S. elections, mm-hmm. and there's no place for foreign funds in our elections. And platforms such as ActBlue have a serious responsibility to make sure that they're following federal law and not allowing foreign money into the U.S. election system.
0: Can you tell, you know, it reminds me of Southern Poverty Law Center in some ways. Can you tell whether these revelations are having an effect on their fundraising? Is it too early to tell? Do you know?
1: Well, you can sure see that the DNC, the Democratic National Committee, is way down in their fundraising since we've begun these mm-hmm. types of investigations. But we also have seen some policy changes at ActBlue, none that they were willing to admit. But through our subpoenas of documents, we have seen the beginnings of changes on the platform. For example, when I began my investigation, ActBlue is not requiring a CVV number, that 3 or 4 digit code on the back of your credit card you have to enter almost any time you buy anything online. It's a fraud prevention measure. They now require that. One of my concerns at the beginning of this investigation was ActBlue was allowing gift cards, a mechanism for an individual to move money but not have it be connected back to the individual's name. And so they no longer accept those. So all of this is to say shining light on this is productive, but it's going to be far more productive for us to get to the bottom of this and to show the American people exactly what has been taking place in ActBlue over the past number of years.
0: Accepting foreign money, is that criminal? Should be, right?
1: It is criminal to take foreign money if you're a federal candidate, and to knowingly launder those funds is a violation of law. It's, again, my belief of why our oversight investigation may lead to further actions taken against ActBlue.
0: Mm-hmm. All right. Well, keep us informed because I'm very interested in this, Congressman, and thank you for the great job you're doing, Brian Steele, Republican, Wisconsin. What are some of the towns in your district?
1: We are the southeast corner of Wisconsin, so the southern suburbs of Milwaukee, down to Racine and Kenosha, and then over and across to Janesville and Beloit. So it's the heart of the manufacturing district of Wisconsin with some great, beautiful areas along Lake Michigan.
0: Is that Paul Ryan's old district?
1: It is. It is, and then redrawn by Democratic Governor Tony Evers to become one of the more competitive districts in the United States.
0: Yeah, you have a tough race every damn 2 years. That can't be fun. All right, well, thank you. Come back. We'd love to have you. Just stay on top of this. This is a very big issue, and we appreciate you doing it, sir.
1: Thanks for having me on.
0: My pleasure. You take care of yourself. That ActBlue is the mothership. You hear what he said? They've raised $25 billion. Billionaires all over the place. Billionaires! The Democrats don't mind billionaires as long as they're funding them. And, of course, washing the money through these other organizations and so forth. I guarantee you not a single Democrat wants ActBlue investigated. Not one. And yet, it is, as I said, the mother hit $25 billion, Rich, that they've poured into other PACs and campaigns and so forth. I mean, that is crazy. And the allegation, what's being reported, is that they've taken foreign money, which is illegal, and they've done everything they can, I think, to fight efforts at transparency. So Congressman Steele is doing everything he can to get to the bottom of it. And the CEO, as we pointed out yesterday and played the clips, she kept pleading the Fifth Amendment. We'll be right back.

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2: News. I'm Carmen Roberts. President Trump abruptly cancels planned military strikes on Iran, declaring a peace deal is imminent and that a signing and time will be announced shortly.
3: Subject to finalization of documents, which should get done over the next few days. We'll probably have a signing maybe in Europe, and it's a great thing.
2: And Axios reports an Iranian state news agency did not confirm the deal, saying only there is a possibility. Well, the prospect sent U.S. crude lower and U.S. stocks soaring. The Dow leaped 930 points. And the World Cup officially kicked off today as Mexico beat South Africa 2-1, 2-0 in Mexico City. Shakira and other performers opened the game on the pitch. This is more than just a game. 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
1: All right. Here we be. Monetary gold. I really want you to listen to this for your own good. Your own good. Even when the economy is bustling along under the Trump economy, we have a massive debt that's been built up over decades. Congress cannot control it. It can't. It won't. And I think our fellow Americans don't want them to control it because it requires some very serious slashing of programs. And so the question is, what do you do about it? It's one thing when the government doesn't act responsibly and fix this, but what do you do to protect yourselves? Well, I'll tell you what I do. I diversify, and I diversify with gold. Some people also use silver. And when you look at the big central banks around the world, they're doing exactly the same thing. Now, even though the dollar is the strongest currency in the world, you're not really measuring the strength of the dollar compared to other currencies. You're measuring the strength of the dollar compared to the dollar. Over the last 20 years, the value of the dollar has gone down significantly. The value of gold has gone up significantly. All right, that's one measure. That's an important measure. The higher the debt goes, the higher gold goes. That's another measure. But diversification is smart no matter what. You don't put all your eggs in one basket. And so, what do? You find the best of the companies. In my view, there's no question it's Monetary Gold. 26 years in the business. 26 years. And Monetary Gold is literally the gold standard for Americans who own gold and silver. 5 stars from the Better Business Bureau. 5 stars from Consumer Reports. And if you have a pension, let's say of an IRA, a 401k, something of that sort, they're experts on helping you with that, getting actual physical gold into those pensions. I encourage you to really check them out. I said Consumer Reports, I meant Consumer Affairs. 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What am I talking about? Well, zigs and zags. Nothing is a straight line up. It's up, plateaus. It's up, plateaus. 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All right, let's jump into some of our calls. Dan, Bluefield, West Virginia. You notice everybody loves West Virginia now? People are moving to West Virginia because it's a free state. It's a great state. On the Mark Levin app. Dan, how are you?
2: Doing very well, Mark. Thank you so much, sir.
1: My pleasure. You're on.
2: Let me turn off the white noise right behind me.
1: All right.
2: I have to have the AC on. It's one of those portable ones. Hey, I'll jump right into it, Mr. Mm-hmm. Levin.
1: Yeah.
2: You and I have talked on the phone several times in my life. Mm-hmm. It's come into reality with the Republican Party and now the MAGA Party. Mm-hmm. Started at about 2010 when I moved back to the East Coast from Denver. It was mm-hmm. pretty rough for quite some years. I was recovering from alcoholism. I got my recovery, Mark, and I got more wisdom from you than any other teacher in my life.
1: You're very
2: Not
1: kind.
2: To blow smoke up your wazoo either. But I really want to say I really appreciate you, Mark. You may have forgotten me, but I was the guy who lived in storage units.
1: I remember you. You're a good guy, and I appreciate it.
2: Okay, well, I appreciate that. And I just can't tell you enough. I've gotten such an education from you, Mr. Levin, that no money could have ever paid for the conscious contact that you've helped me have in politics. It's just amazing what I've learned
1: from
2: you. Well,
1: you're very kind.
2: And I wanted to remind you, yeah, Mark, if I may, real quickly, mm-hmm, because there's other people who want to visit with you. Mm-hmm. I wanted to remind you, September 9th of 2015, do you remember that date?
1: 2015 rings a bell. It does. Remind
2: me. Well, we protested against Obama.
1: That's right. On the

0: They're always great. Let's take another call here. Cena, Rockville, Maryland, the great WMAL. How are you?
1: Hi, Mark. Can you hear me?
0: Sure.
1: Thank you for taking my call. I am an Iranian American of Jewish descent. I left Iran as a 13-year-old in 1979 on the onset of the revolution when the great Shah Pahlavi was the king of Iran. And us Jews really had it really good then. And first of all, I appreciate you being the voice of many Iranians. That is, you know, that goes without saying. You have a huge fan following all over of Iranians. And I want to echo what the caller just said before, that the regime is of the DNA of deceit and cheating, and they will never, ever come. But I want to say that I trust President Trump in what he has set out to do. Because even today, this morning, he talked about the 40, 50,000 Iranians that were just recently killed and they were not armed and all that. So I really think that he's aware of everything. I don't think he doesn't.
0: Let me just say this, Sina. I trust him too. It's the Iranian regime I don't trust. And when he's out of office, I do not trust the Democrat president. I do not trust some of these Republicans. I don't think they will have the fortitude that he does, and that's my big worry. 4, 5, 6, 10 years out, they violate that deal, and they will. They will. They're the enemy. What are we going to do about it? And in the case of the Democrats, we know what they'll do about it. It'll be worse than appeasement. They'll subsidize them. And he's the only Republican that's ever done anything about it. So that's my concern. All right, my brother, we're going to take a hard break. I really appreciate it. We have great callers here, and we're going to keep doing it. We'll be right back.
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0: You know, this song, Philadelphia Freedom, was written in 1976 by Centennial. And now we have the 250th anniversary of our independence, the Declaration of Independence, to be precise. 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A wireless company that shares your values, Pure Talk. If you haven't switched yet, I know it sounds like it's going to be a pain in the neck. It's going to take time. No, it'll be less than 10 minutes. You can keep your phone and your number if you like I did. Dial #250, say Mark Levin. That's #250, say Mark Levin, and you're off to the races. And you'll be glad you did. Again, #250 and say Mark Levin today. Today would have been my father's 101st birthday. So I want to wish him a happy birthday. Yep, yep, yep. He wouldn't believe what's going on in this country today. Neither would my mother. I can tell you that right now. I'm glad they don't see it. But it is horrendous. Absolutely disgusting. What's going on in this country doesn't look like anything it did 5, 6, 8, 10 years ago. Absolutely not. Let's go to Paul, Smithtown, Long Island. How are you, Paul? Paul, Paulo, are you there? Is he there, Mr. Producer?
1: Yeah, there's a Paul here, but it's not Smithtown, Illinois.
0: Smithtown, Long Island.
1: No, it's not Smithtown, Long Island. It's Houston, Texas.
0: Okay. I don't know how they got Smithtown. Lower your radio, would you? And then go ahead.
1: Let me get a microphone in. How does that sound?
0: You sound great. Go right ahead, Houston. Houston, I hear you.
1: Okay, Mark, I'm glad I got a chance to talk to you. I'm not happy with what I'm hearing. Trump's selling us down the river, and if he's going to trust Pakistan and the Crown Prince of Saudi Arabia and Erdogan in Turkey, I don't know who's the fox in the hen house with him, but he's being played for a fool, just like I thought he wised up a couple of days ago when he said he felt like they were playing for a sucker.
0: Mm-hmm.
1: They're doing it again. And then apparently these three, if not others, that are allies of Iran and Erdogan in Turkey is as bad as Iran, just about.
0: He really is.
1: He needs to get somebody that get that fox out of the hen house and listen to some sane people like Jack Keane and mm-hmm. and listen to Admiral Cooper and Raising Cain, Joint Chief of Staffs, and let them mm-hmm. finish the job.
0: Hopefully, in the end, that's what's going to happen. Hopefully they'll force his hand. I don't understand what this commitment to a deal is, and I do know they won't honor it. Maybe they'll honor it while he's president, but as I said, they're not going to honor it ultimately. And ultimately, our kids are going to have to go to war to stop it. I really hate to see this. All right, Paul, Houston, Texas. What's that? Well, who did we get from Houston? That was a different Paul. So I screwed up? No, I don't see it. Okay. Now we got another Paul. Now we got Smithtown Paul. How are you, Paul?
2: Very good. Yourself?
0: Very well. Thank you.
2: Okay. I want to preface this with a statement saying that this Iranian government is self-appointed heads of state and self-anointed gods. And I agree with what you're saying as far as Mr. Trump, our president, which I back 100%, that he is used to dealing with a business environment where you have a letter of disclosure and then a letter of intent, and then you do business. Mr. Trump, as a businessman, did very well that way. Now, as a president, he has to understand that he's dealing with people that don't respect us as human beings. And what they will do is they will sign any document understanding that we're a non-entity to them. Period.
0: That's a great way to put it, because you're exactly right. We are a non-entity to them. We're subhuman to them. And they'd slit our throats in 2 seconds. Doesn't matter to them, as they have slaughtered their own people. You're exactly right. Thanks.
2: They will sign any document understanding that. And at the end... that's my wife. At the end of
0: Hello
2: the day...
0: Hello there, young lady. You're right.
3: How are you, Mark?
0: Let me look.
2: Okay.
0: I'm doing great. Thank you. Hope you are, too. All right, brother. Paul, I got to run. Lovely wife. We salute our armed forces, police officers, firefighters, emergency personnel, ICE, our truckers, the men and women in Ukraine, the men and women in Israel, the men and women in Iran, and you, the American people, the great American people. Thank you. Thank you for being here. I'm deeply blessed to have you, and I'll see you tomorrow.
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9: Strikes are off and a deal on the table. I'm Lisa Lacera, Fox News. President Trump says the U.S. and Iran have reached an understanding to end the conflict after 2 days of U.S. airstrikes.
10: President Trump says a deal to end the war in Iran is close. The news follows a day filled with threats, as Trump himself warned massive airstrikes were hours away.
11: We have a deal that Iran will never have a nuclear weapon, which was the whole purpose of what we had to go through to get this.
10: The president claims Iran is ready to abandon its nuclear program. Iran has spent months telling the world that's non-negotiable. Democrats say the president's on and off again threats show he has no exit strategy. The president says a deal may be signed within a matter of days, with Vice President Vance representing the U.S.
9: Fox's Mark Meredith at the White House. Iran's foreign ministry spokesperson says matters related to an agreement are speculation. Nothing has been finalized. Congress fails to renew the nation's top anti-terrorism tool.
3: The House blocked a temporary extension of FISA Section 702, but the GOP majority failed to muster even 200 yeas for the bill, as 19 Republicans bolted. Still, Republicans claim that Democratic resistance puts the country at risk. The installation of Bill Pulte as acting DNI scuttled a fragile bipartisan compromise to renew FISA. The president nominated Jay Clayton for DNI moments after most lawmakers left the Capitol for the week. This guarantees a FISA lapse.
9: Fox's Chad Pergam at the Capitol. Democrats object to what they say is Pulte's lack of intelligence experience. He's currently the housing finance director. The board of the Kennedy Center is working to try to keep President Trump's name on the building's facade, voting to seek a stay of a judge's ruling that said President Trump's name was illegally added to the building. That's according to the Associated Press. The formal request will be filed tomorrow. 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
9: And says they've located nearly 150,000 migrant children illegally smuggled into the United States during President Biden's term.
0: The U.S. Homeland Security Department estimates that roughly 475,000 children crossed unaccompanied across the U.S.-Mexico border during the years of the Biden administration, and that efforts under the Trump administration have resulted in locating 146,000 so far. And people posing as sponsors to these migrant kids are now criminally charged.
12: A wide-ranging conspiracy to smuggle more than a dozen children into the United States by scamming the system and exploiting the loopholes created by the last administration.
0: Todd Blanche, the acting U.S. Attorney General, these child victims of three Guatemalan nationals, many of them girls, were often sexually abused. Eben Brown, Fox News.
9: The New Hampshire Supreme Court reversing a murder conviction for a man accused of killing his five-year-old daughter. Adam Montgomery was sentenced to a minimum of 56 years in the death of Harmony Montgomery. The state Supreme Court found the lesser assault charge he was convicted of should have been prosecuted separately, and combining the cases jeopardized Montgomery's right to a fair trial. Regulators seeking public comment on new proposed rules for prediction markets.
13: The Commodity Futures Trading Commission's new proposal to regulate Kalshi and other prediction markets will undergo a 45-day public comment period. CFTC Chairman Michael Selig tells Maria Bartiromo of Fox Business most sports betting will be allowed, but
14: we're going to make sure that contracts on war, terrorism, assassination, all the things that Congress and others are very concerned about seeing these offshore, we're going to make sure those aren't here in the United States.
13: Fox Corporation has a partnership with Kalshi for forecasting across Fox News media platform.
9: Fox's Jenny Casola. I'm Lisa Lacera. This is Fox News.
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18: From the WHAM 1180 newsroom, I'm Dave Debo. Rochester police say an officer tied to this week's viral Avenue B arrest is now being doxxed. Officials report harassment directed at his family, too, following the arrest of Kareem Franklin. A guilty plea in a Rochester homicide, Marcus Graham admits to first-degree manslaughter and the shooting death of Jesse Jameson. His body was later found early last year in a burning car on Colton Place. In Wayne County, a cat in the town of Galen has tested positive for rabies. One person exposed, now receiving treatment. And after a dramatic run over Letchworth's Arch Bridge this afternoon, the world's largest operating steam engine is headed south, part of the Union Pacific Big Boys nationwide tour, ending in Philadelphia on the 4th of July. The 13 WHAM Weather Authority forecast storms ending but staying muggy, a low of 70. Tomorrow, showers midday, a high of 84. I'm Dave Debo. Next news in one half hour. 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

0: Good evening. I'm Bob Lonsbury, and from the banks of the mighty Genesee in Rochester, New York, this is Downtown Section 3rd Platoon. When I was a kid, there was a guy named Choo Choo Charlie. And was it Good and Plenty? No, Choo Choo Charlie had one of those striped hat things and like some striped bib overalls. And Choo Choo Charlie would take that box of Good and Plenty, and he would like shake it back and forth, like choo, choo, choo, choo, like that. And somehow that made American kids want to eat more candy. So, and look how fat we are. So apparently it worked. I don't know. Do they still have Good and Plenty anymore? Seemed like forever the only place you saw Good and Plenty was at the movie theater, right? You'd go in there and there would be wildly overpriced Good and Plenty, and you'd go, "Mommy, mommy, mommy," like that. You know what I'm saying? How you'd want, "Mommy, mommy." She'd buy you the dang Good and Plenty. Anyway, in the day when I was young and Choo Choo Charlie was hawking Good and Plenty, he could shake that little box and make that sound, and the kids of America kind of mostly sort of understood that that was the sound a train made, okay? Of course, trains haven't actually made that sound since before you and I were born, okay? Long before we were born, somebody said, "What the hell? Steam is a pain in the ass, isn't it? Why don't we go like diesel, maybe diesel electric? Let's make a friggin' train, guys. You wanna?" And they high-fived each other. They designed it. They built it. And whoom, down the track it went. But the release of steam, the choo, choo, choo, choo, choo, that was what trains sounded like back when, you know, long, like I said, long friggin' time ago, okay? Steam engine. Today, my daughter, blue-eyed Ellie, and I repaired to my hometown of Canastillo, where we saw a giant steam engine pass, a big boy number 4014. This is one of those things where, to be honest with you, I'm not exactly sure why we needed to see the train, right? I've seen trains before. "Yeah, Bob, but this one's a steam engine." Okay. So it's like steamy or something like that? I read a steamy book once. That was, oh, tell you what, for crying out loud, made your nostrils flare. You know what I mean? Is it that kind of train? No, it turns out not to be. It was like a choo-choo Charlie kind of train. At any rate, folks were excited. And it was pleasant to see, and it was cool. By the way, this massive locomotive was built in Schenectady, New York. Okay? That's that rolling heavy metal, that's made in New York. Of course, we couldn't do anything like that today, right? There'd be, first of all, the permit, the requirement, the environmental. You couldn't get any workers. There'd be protesters out front, whatever else like that. And there would be no locomotives made. But 1941... And the deal was that they did a lot of mining up in the Rocky Mountains, specifically the Wasatch Mountains, the backbone of Utah, if you will. And you got a lot of ore comes out of the mine, and it's got to go over that backbone of the Rocky Mountains. And it takes one big friggin' train, a locomotive, to get it up and over. And so the big boy, the 4014, and I think a couple of others of that same size were built specifically to pull ore trains over the top of our continent. And as a celebration of this 250th anniversary of the signing of the Declaration of Independence and the birth of our nation, the Union Pacific Railroad Company has taken this largest operational steam locomotive on Earth on a transcontinental trip. First, they went out to the Pacific coast, and now they're coming our way. And yesterday, they were at Buffalo. Earlier today, they had a brief stop in Silver Springs and another stop down in Hornell. And they, of course, went over that bridge at Letchworth and came through a lot of wonderful places. As I thought about this train, and the course it would take, the tracks upon which it would run, come through Dalton, go up by Swain, Canasarega, come down the backside of Arkport, down into Hornell, up the ZY Tower Road, into Canastillo, down by Depot Street, then run along to Carson or Canisteo Center, whatever they call it these days, pass under that bridge and then run along there on the banks of the Canisteo River, headed down towards Cameron and places like that. It made me get all misty and such like that. Here's the deal. Things have gone a little bit different in life. I would have been a railroader. In fact, for my adolescence, middle school years, I presumed I was going to be a railroader, right? My stepfather was an engineer. Two of my uncles, my grandfather, were conductors, cousins and such like that. And my grandfather likewise worked on the railroad. For me coming up, the only decision was, did I want to work on the front end of the train or the back end of the train? Now, there were yard men. There were people who did switching in the yard. There are people who did track maintenance. I never wanted to be any of those guys, no disrespect. But the choice was be an engineer or a conductor. Now, in those days, on the locomotive, there'd be two men, and one would be the engineer driving the train. The other would be the fireman, who'd be like the assistant, if you will. In an earlier day, the fireman shoveled the coal into the engine. In the diesel-electric days, it was like an assistant engineer. Then the back end of the train, they used to have a caboose. I haven't seen a caboose in a long time. Though, ma'am, you have a great caboose. And in the caboose, there'd be the conductor and the brakeman. The conductor, the senior person, and then the brakeman, his assistant. And again, my grandfather and uncles were conductors, and my stepfather was an engineer. And I was leaning towards engineer. Then there came a flood in 1972 that bankrupted the Erie Lackawanna, and down where I lived wasn't a railroad town anymore. And so, I ended up doing this, which, unlike railroading, does not have a pension. This is Downtown Section, 3rd Platoon, on News Radio Wham 1180.
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3: NBC News Radio, I'm Lisa Carton. President Trump says a deal with Iran to end the war is very close, and it's behind the reason why he called off fresh strikes on the nation. Speaking from the Oval Office this afternoon.
4: We have a signing soon, and the documents are in pretty final shape, so we'll see. We'll see. Very good.
3: The president says the Strait of Hormuz will open up after the deal is signed, even though U.S. Central Command insisted earlier today the strait has remained open to all commercial ships. FBI Director Kash Patel is making terrorist attack prevention the agency's top priority during the FIFA World Cup. Here's Sarah Lee Kessler.
5: The World Cup has already begun with the first match in Mexico. The U.S. set to host 78 matches across 11 cities beginning Friday in Los Angeles and Saturday in New Jersey. They stretch over 39 days with the final to be held in New Jersey on July 19th. Patel says the FBI Joint Terrorism Task Force is determined to head off any potential incidents and is fully engaged and totally determined to ensure the safety of all during the competition.
3: The former head of the Securities and Exchange Commission is being nominated by President Trump to become the next permanent director of national intelligence. Jay Clayton is currently the U.S. Attorney for the Southern District of New York. In a Thursday Truth Social post, Trump said few people anywhere in the legal community are respected at the level as Jay. He went on to urge the Senate to confirm him quickly. Trump appointed top federal housing official Bill Pulte to serve as acting DNI to replace former director Tulsi Gabbard, who resigned in May. The Stanley Cup Final continues tonight in Raleigh. The Hurricanes are hosting the Golden Knights for Game 5. The Canes are coming off a victory that has turned the series into a best of three. Carolina captain Jordan Staal led the way with a pair of goals, including the game winner. You're listening to the latest on NBC News Radio.
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0: Welcome back. This downtown section, 3rd Platoon. If I may, for half a moment, regale you with my tales from the road, from the railroad. When I was a young lad, 12, 13, maybe 14, something like that, I would sometimes go to work with my stepfather. He was a locomotive engineer on the Erie Lackawanna. And after that, was it Conrail or something like that? I can't remember. But you know, in those days, you were allowed to take your kids to work, I guess. And so I would every now and again climb with him up onto the locomotive, and off we would set. He had a run, and most of the time he went from Gang Mills, which is down by Corning. He dropped down into Blossburg, Pennsylvania. And Blossburg, in those days, was coal mining. And he'd run a train down there pick up the coal and bring it back, I think, to Gang Mills or whatever. But that would be the deal. And we'd go along, and you know, the cab of a locomotive is pretty simple and fairly spare. You sit either on the right side or on the left side. And like I said, typically there's always an engineer, and typically there's also a fireman up there. At least there used to be. I think they've cut most of these people out. Anyway, in terms of derring do, he used to let me drive the train. That probably is against some kind of rule. But in the 1970s, there were far fewer rules. We were a freer people back in those days. But if I recall correctly, you know, when you say drive a train, first of all, there's no steering involved. So that's easy. You know, that takes one of the important parts of driving right out of your hands. It just follows the track. Of course, you probably have to work fairly hard to make sure it stays on the track. Getting off the track in railroading is not good. It's negative. It's bad. Okay, you get demerits. They put a letter in your file. But as I recall, there were three levers and a cord. Okay, the cord was above your head. That was to blow the horn. Okay, and you had to blow every intersection. Which now means you don't stop for the red light, but back then meant that you had to blow your horn. And it was two longs, one short, and a long. As you approached every crossing, railroad crossing, you had to something like that, okay? That didn't sound much like a train, did it? So that's the cord that hangs over your head. And then there were four metal levers, and one went either forward or backward. They all went forward and backward. One of them, if you pushed it forward, then the train would go forward. If you pulled it backward, the train would go backward. Okay. If you put it right in the middle, the train would idle. Okay, and by train, I mean locomotive. And then if you're hooked up to cars, then the cars are going to go with you. They are the train. Anyway, so that was one big lever. And so that's, do we go forward or do we go backward? Then you had two other levers that were involved with how fast do we go, if I recall correctly. There was a small lever, and it, again, push forward or pull back. And the deal is that it was sort of like an accelerator. It was sort of like an accelerator, but it dealt with small increments of speed. You would go a little bit faster or a little bit slower when going slow. And then, if I recall correctly, there was another lever that was larger increments of speed for when you were going faster. Right, this little one might be for switching out cars or stuff like that. The bigger one would be for going down the line. Right, you're a train underway, and as I recall, that was it. Right, there was a brake. I can't remember what that was or how that operated, but of course, a brake on a train makes a lot of noise and it'll stop you eventually, but it's going to be quite a ways down the road. Anyway, we used to go on these runs, and the world was different then. There was a diner that I recall that he and the crew he often worked with liked to stop at. And you don't typically think of stopping a train to go to a diner, but they would. It would be going down the track. They knew we're coming to this town. It's got this diner up here. Nice lady works there. Good price on food. A good experience. And they would literally stop the train on the track, and they'd get out and they'd leave it idling there. Go over and eat their breakfast or lunch or whatever it was, and then come back to the train. I had a couple of my uncles were conductors. One time, I was in with my grandmother. I'm about 4 years old or five, right? And we're driving from Canastillo to Nunde, where an aunt and her family lived. And between Swain and Dalton, there's a stretch where the road and the tracks are parallel, and you can see them. And at any rate, my grandmother's driving along that road. A train comes along, and she drove this little Plymouth. It was a Plymouth, a Valiant, I think it was. And the train it comes and passes, and then the train slows and stops. It was ahead of us by that point. And my uncle, LeClaire, hops off the caboose and runs over to the road and flags his mom down, and they stop and visit there on the side of the road. I don't know if the railroad operates in that same manner today. This is downtown section, 3rd Platoon on News Radio, Wham 1180.
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21: From the Wham 1180 newsroom, I'm Dave Debo. Rochester police say an officer involved in this week's viral Avenue B arrest is now being doxxed, with harassment targeting the officer's family. City Council is set to vote on June 16th on funding support for families targeted by immigration enforcement. The proposal would direct $125,000 to refugees helping refugees. The agency could provide housing and financial assistance. A guilty plea in a Rochester homicide, Marcus Graham admits to first-degree manslaughter in the killing of Jesse Jameson. His body was found in a burning car late last year. And the Union Pacific Big Boy steam engine has passed through the region, heading south now toward Pennsylvania as part of a nationwide America 250 tour. The 13 Wham Weather Authority forecast: storms ending but staying muggy, a low of 70. Tomorrow, showers midday, a high of 84. I'm Dave Debo. Next news in one half hour. 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
3: NBC News Radio, I'm Lisa Carton. President Trump has canceled planned strikes on Iran tonight and now says the signing of a peace agreement with Iran might be imminent. Speaking from the Oval Office this afternoon, Trump said an official signing ceremony could take place this weekend. Trump's growing optimism with Iran sent stocks soaring today. A rare level 4 out of 5 severe threat has been issued for the Midwest tonight for widespread damaging winds and tornadoes. Today's threat stretches over 600 miles from eastern Missouri to northern Michigan, including Chicago and Milwaukee. This latest threat is part of an ongoing severe weather outbreak that knocked out power to hundreds of thousands of people Wednesday. Vice President J.D. Vance is referring Minnesota Governor Tim Walz and Attorney General Keith Ellison to the Justice Department for a criminal fraud investigation tied to state social services programs. Walz and Ellison deny wrongdoing, calling the allegations politically motivated. Lisa Carton, NBC News Radio.
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25: This is a Bloomberg Money Minute. El Nino is coming back this year. Forecasters at the U.S. Climate Prediction Center say the return of El Nino, that weather phenomenon, could cut trillions of dollars from the global economy, with punishing heat waves, severe droughts, and devastating rain. Prices on foods made with sugar or cocoa, the two crops most at risk from El Nino droughts, could jump as high as 8.5% more this year. On Wall Street today, a massive rally. That's after President Trump canceled planned military attacks on Iran for later tonight, saying that negotiators have nearly completed a deal to end the hostilities and reopen that critical Strait of Hormuz to oil tankers and other ships. With that, oil fell to around $87 a barrel and moved even lower in late trading. And on Wall Street, huge gains. All the major averages up between 1.75% and 2.5%. The Dow up 930 points. The Nasdaq up 640. 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
0: Welcome back. This is Downtown Section, 3rd Platoon. Don't ever be a baboon. Nothing against baboons. Seem to be pretty fine creatures and all. I think they will bite your face off. Or is that a chimpanzee? What was that one lady got her face bit off by? Was it a chimpanzee? Okay. Well, I apologize to baboons. Are baboons the ones? Here's the deal. When we go to the zoo, back when the kids were younger, at Seneca Park Zoo and other zoos, they have baboons. Okay. And baboons have interesting, almost dog-like faces with big canines, all right? These guys can eat some meat, all right? But that's not what my kids notice. Maybe my kids are wired differently than yours. If you take your children to go see the baboon, okay, wherever you might see a baboon, what is the first thing your child mentions. Okay, picture in your mind a baboon, okay? What's the first thing your child mentions? Well, your child is intelligent, has good social graces, is a wonderful youngster. Your child probably says, oh, aren't those intelligent-looking creatures, mother? It is wonderful that we share the planet with such wonderful creatures. You know, your kids, like I said, they're smart, okay? My kids, different story. My kids, look at his butt. And they got a point. The butt on a baboon is like, what in the holy crap? Why is he sticking his ass out like that? You know, when whatever committee of people up there with God was working on the baboon, who was on the hind end subcommittee? Who was it who said, we need at least one species that's proud of its ass? We need one species that takes its ass and puts you right out there on display, right? Because baboons are the ones, they walk around, but for whatever reason, nature has given them these big, bare hind ends. And there is not a juvenile Lonsberry who can look at that without laughing, right? Anyway, so that's all we really have to say about the hind end of a baboon. Except that they're topical, because the other day when there was a tree came down, yeah, at the Seneca Park Zoo, tree came down, and the baboon enclosure is has like chain netting, metal netting is how they're contained. And so a tree comes down. And it damages a portion of the enclosure. In fact, I believe it made a breach in the enclosure, which gets me back to those giant canine teeth. And, like, I don't think we have any reports of baboons eating off people's faces, but that chimpanzee has scared us about all primates, okay, and face eating. So it's like, okay, so if the enclosure is ripped, what happens now, right? And, you know, well, here's the deal. The Seneca Park Zoo people, the Monroe County people, did a social media post where they praised the baboons and they praised the staff and whatever training or whatever goes into it, okay? Because apparently they sometimes give the baboons sedatives. I didn't know that. But when the thing fell and there was this disruption to their containment area, the two of the male baboons immediately went over to where a staffer was and turned around and stuck their butt up there, because apparently they get the shot of like stuff to knock them out or sedate them or calm them down. They get that via injection into their gluteus maximus or whatever they call their, you know, their baboon hind end. And this, you know, it was applauded by the zoo and by the county as, look, it worked and these are well-trained animals. And they immediately, In the face of possible freedom, they presented themselves to be sedated. They went to their masters, their keepers, whatever you call them, and they presented their hind ends to get their shot so that they could be sedated and so they wouldn't take advantage of this opportunity to be free. Well, that's a very good thing if you're a baboon in a zoo. And I applaud the applauding of the baboons by the county and the zoo. That's all very nice. But it is not a good thing for humans, at least metaphorically speaking. But the thing is, it got me thinking, we sometimes do that same thing. We are born to be free. I mean, that's what the Declaration of Independence says. They started writing it 250 years ago today, right? It got it finished July 4th-ish, And but it was June 11th, 1776, they started it. We, in our lives, we become accustomed to our enclosures, our containments. And when we have an opportunity to be free, instead of embracing that freedom, we often automatically go to the comfort of containment. And again, that's a very good thing for a baboon in a zoo to do. It may not always be the best thing for a human living life to do. We have to remember that freedom is important to us. And I'm not speaking just about or even primarily or significantly about the relationship with government in terms of that sort of freedom. But sometimes our customs or our habits, our culture may confine us. And we may, instead of taking opportunity to be free of those inappropriate confinements, we may instead turn and embrace our captivity. And I don't think for humans that's the best way to go. This is Downtown Section 3rd Platoon on News Radio Wham 1180.
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4: Welcome back. This is, of course, Downtown Section, 3rd Platoon. I know nothing about sports, and I don't want to pretend that I do. I don't want to come off like I'm some big, giant fan. I'm dumb as a rock about sports. I started out in the media business 1983 as a sports reporter at a newspaper. I worked hard, but I didn't stay in sports. I got out as soon as I could because at any rate, I don't know sports. But last night was a heck of a basketball game. And it, being not a sports fan per se, watching or not being knowledgeable about them, I'm one of these goofy people where from sports, I want to extract lessons about life. And as I've had, again, all nine of my children play sports over a lot of years, I'm always hoping that they are themselves extracting lessons about life from their experiences playing sports. And that game last night gave lots of opportunity for extracting lessons about life. First of all, the Knicks are down by, am I right, was it 29 or 39? They were like friggin' out of it, like nobody's business. But they did not give up, and they fought back. Of course, the side of the game was you had a team that was up by 29 or 39 points, whatever it was, and yet they lost. Wherever you stand, you don't know how the game ends until the game is over. And a game is game on until it's a game over. And it doesn't matter how far down you are on points, victory is always possible until the final buzzer sounds. And that was demonstrated by that game. Of course, the other side of the coin was that I don't care how much you're ahead, defeat is always possible until the final buzzer sounds. And so you play every tick of the clock. I presume that's useful in sports. I know it's useful in life. And that game last night illustrated that wonderfully. I also thought on that last bucket that puts them up and brings the win, you have that extraordinary shot from way outside that doesn't quite make it, right? And then you have a teammate coming up who gets the tap and puts it in, and you have there an extraordinary partnership that led to victory. And that's kind of how life is as well. We each do our part, right? We each do our part. More often than not, it's every

0: piece of the puzzle that brings it to a happy conclusion outcome and such like that. Anyway, I also cannot imagine, and here's the thing, I go to bed fairly early at night. I get up early in the morning. So, you know, I didn't get to watch the game, and I wouldn't have watched it anyway, but I woke up in the morning, and there, this morning, there were, you know, the family text group had, you know, there had been some basketball watching that had gone on, clearly. And, you know, on our end, it was people who were exultant at the victory. I imagine for the other folks, goodness gracious, the disappointment at the loss. That has to be about the most dispiriting thing. But the basketball aspect of this aside, I turn to the great American philosopher Yogi Berra, who wisely said, in the context of baseball, it ain't over till it's over. And that simple truth applies to every corner of life. Now, again, this is pretty easy while you're some joker sitting here talking on the radio to say that. But for you and I in our lives to actually apply that is far more challenging and far more difficult. Many of us will have, you know, discouragement whisper over here in our ear. Oh, you can't win. You know, this is, it's too much. You can't do this, right? Of course, just as damaging is the whisper over in the other ear that some others might hear, which is, you got this. Come on, this is easy. You got this. Don't worry about this, right? You got it. You no way you can lose. Life doesn't disqualify anybody, and life doesn't hand victory on a silver platter likewise to anybody. So if you'll take a dull talking to, remember that in your life. And set an example of that for your children and the people around you in your life. I run. I'm a very slow runner. I used to be average. Now I'm an old fat man. You know, running a marathon is a task. But my thought is, just don't quit. If you just keep going, you're going to be okay. And that has gotten me through a lot. And that principle applies to things far more important than any stupid foot race, right? Our family motto, and you've heard this before, is persist and prevail. Persist and prevail. Persist means don't quit. Prevail means you win. If you don't quit, you will win. That's our family motto, and that is a true principle in life. You can't determine what hand of cards you're going to be dealt. You can't always control the circumstances that you're going to have to face. But you do get to determine whether you try or whether you quit. And I have found those who persist do prevail, and those who don't quit do win. And last night, the New York Knicks demonstrated that principle perfectly to the great benefit and delight of their fans. There's something more important than a basketball game. It's your life. Take the example they set and apply it. No matter how far down you are on points, you keep plugging, you keep playing, and I honestly have faith that it's going to work out right for you. From the banks of the mighty Genesee in Rochester, New York, this is Downtown Section 3rd Platoon, and we are 10-7 on the night.
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2: Federal prosecutors say the Palisades Fire arson suspect in California wanted revenge on society. On Wednesday, opening statements were delivered in the trial of 30-year-old Jonathan Rindernecht. He's accused of starting the Lockman Fire on New Year's Day 2025, which later became the Palisades Fire. Prosecutors say the Uber driver was angry at society because he had no friends and wasn't invited to any New Year's celebrations. Rindernecht's attorney, Steve Haney, says his client is being wrongfully blamed, and the trial will prove the Lockman fire was actually caused by a firework. Prosecutors say Rindernecht is to blame for both fires. New York City Mayor Zohra Mamdani is reminding New Yorkers to expect roads to be congested with the World Cup getting underway. Scott Pringle reports.
3: Mayor Mamdani is reminding New Yorkers there will be a lot of movement on the days of the 8 World Cup matches being played at nearby MetLife Stadium.
4: Your best bet is to use public transit. New Yorkers should plan for increased congestion and traffic delays, especially in Midtown Manhattan, where there will be some altered street and bus routes.
3: There will be a number of street and lane closures in Midtown. That's to allow for buses, shuttles, and other World Cup-related vehicles to go to and from MetLife Stadium. There are a number of fan fests and watch parties taking place in the city as well. In New York, I'm Scott Pringle.
2: And Knicks fans are reinvigorated after New York's come-from-behind win in Game 4. New York now heads back to San Antonio for Game 5 Saturday night, and Knicks fans say it doesn't matter where they win as long as they win.
5: Hell yeah, get it done. Finish the job.
6: I mean, it would be cool to see them win here, but it'd be better for my health if they just win on Saturday and close it out.
5: You just want them to win, that's all. But they will win. What they did last night, it's no way they're not winning. It's no way.
2: The team erased a 29-point deficit to stun the Spurs 107-106 in Game 4 from Madison Square Garden. The Knicks haven't won a championship since 1973, but now they're one step closer after widening their series lead 3-1. Lisa Carton, NBC News Radio.
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0: attempted strike by Iran. I'm Lisa Lacerra, Fox News. A senior U.S. defense official tells Fox Iran tried to fire at commercial ships in the Strait of Hormuz, and U.S. forces shot down two Iranian one-way attack drones. This coming hours after President Trump said the U.S. and Iran had reached an agreement to end the conflict.
1: After two nights of targeting Iranian air defense systems and radars, the president said, quote, discussions had been approved by Iran's leaders. What that means is yet to be determined, though the president has determined, quote, the naval blockade will remain in full force and effect until this transaction is finalized, time and place of the signing to be announced shortly. Iran's foreign minister denied reports of an agreement. Earlier today, CENTCOM disabled a third oil tanker this week in the Gulf of Oman after the vessel violated the blockade against Iran by attempting to transport Iranian oil.
0: Fox's Jennifer Griffin in Washington. The Kennedy Center board is working to keep President Trump's name on the building before a court-ordered deadline to remove it tomorrow.
2: A source tells Associated Press the center's board voted to seek a stay of court ruling that said President Trump's name was illegally added to the center. The judge in the case had ruled only Congress could change the name of the facility and ordered all references to Trump be removed.
0: Fox's Jill Nato in Washington. The center's Office of General Counsel sent out an email earlier this month saying letterhead and other documents must use the name the John F. Kennedy Center for the Performing Arts or Kennedy Center. The Supreme Court has ruled Alabama cannot proceed with an execution using nitrogen gas after a lower court ruled the method is unconstitutional. Jeffrey Lee had been scheduled to be executed tonight. He had filed suit claiming using nitrogen amounted to cruel and unusual punishment. 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

0: 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To talk to Joe, call 888-941-PAGS. 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
1: Great radio stations across the land, along with Polo. Sam is off, so Gabby is in. Glad to have you along for the ride. It's the Joe Pags Show. Thanks a lot for stopping by. There's a lot going on. Here's a lot to get to. Gabby, open them early. Just open the phone lines. Just open them. You know why? Because go Spurs, go. I know. I hear you. Across the country, I hear you. Polo, any initial thoughts? Did you watch the game last night?
2: I did not.
1: Obviously, you heard about it.
2: I mean, I was keeping up with it, but I was not watching. I was not excited when I knew that they were winning by a lot. Because I know, I mean, it's the NBA. Everybody goes on a run. So yeah. I knew that that wasn't going to, like, last. But, you know, I kept getting updates. So it looked like it was getting there. Yeah. And then when it didn't, you know, when it got close again, then I knew at that point, I was like, they're not going to be able to hold them off. Because it's, they held that lead for so long that I'm sure that, you know, once you get that kind of momentum, it's hard to pulled it back.
1: I hear you. You didn't watch it, so you don't have the proper context, because there's no way they should have lost that game last night. Not even a chance on the planet. I know that they lost last night, and I will still tell you they shouldn't have lost last night.
2: No, trust me, I get it, because I mean when you are up by that much, you shouldn't. You know, yeah. I mean, once you have a certain lead, then that's when you start to slow things down and you start eating away at the clock and
1: right.
2: and those kinds
1: they
2: of things.
1: Did none of that.
2: And I'm assuming they didn't, because just from the little things that I've heard about and seen.
1: Right.
2: You know, what I didn't like, though, at the end, you know, seeing the Spurs getting on the bus and getting hit in the head with eggs, like, that's not cool. And
1: well,
2: like,
1: I mean,
2: and you won, so it's like, what right. are you upset about?
1: Well, they also rioted and ruined a cab and broke all the
2: too.
1: Electric bicycles on the sidewalk, and they're all wearing Knicks jerseys, so they're acting the fool like a bunch of idiots, and they shouldn't have, and it's embarrassing. Being a native New Yorker, that's embarrassing, but I'm a Go Spurs Go guy, and I'm going to break this down. We open the phones early because if you don't like NBA basketball, you still found out about this story today, and a lot of people are still fair-weather fans of the Knicks. Suddenly, they're big Knicks fans. That game last night was ridiculous. And I'm gonna break it down, and I'm not gonna go X's and O's too much. A little bit I will, but if you don't like the NBA, flip off and come back in 10 minutes or whatever, because we're gonna talk about it, and I'm gonna take phone calls because we're based in San Antonio, Texas, which is exactly where the Spurs are from. And I'm not in with the Spurs organization as I used to be, but I still know that they listen to the program, and I want them to hear me, and I'm gonna be critical. And I'm gonna be critical because it's necessary. The Knicks did not win that game last night. The Spurs lost that game last night. And there's really no argument about that. In watching it, early on, they had a 29-point lead. Actually, at the halftime, it was 29-point lead. They scored 76 points in the first two quarters, in the first half. 76. They scored 30 points for the rest of the game. Now, I am a Spurs fan, have been since I moved to San Antonio 21 years ago. And I want the Spurs to still come back and win three straight. I want them still to win this series. But they easily could have won last night just by doing a couple of things. I mean, the first thing was, when you're up by 29, you don't run down the floor and shoot 8 three-pointers in a row. You just don't do that. Because that's taking no time off the clock. You're taking a three-pointer quickly, and you're giving the Knicks the chance to use time on their side when you're up by almost 30, time should be on your side. You just don't do that. Also, when you got a guy 7'4", 7'5", he lives under the basket. Him out taking three-point shots makes no sense. Yeah, Karl-Anthony Towns in foul trouble. So you've got their second string, third string, fourth string, and all four of them played last night, center, guarding a 7'4", 7'5" guy. You should be dominating in the paint. I know you've got a lot of finesse. I know that he handles the ball like a point guard. I get it. But you're the tallest guy out there by a lot. Karl-Anthony Towns is 6 inches shorter than you. They call him 7 feet. He's more like 6'11". You got him by 5-6 inches. You should be dunking on his head the entire game, or any other scrub they want to put out there. You are the elite player on the floor. There's no reason that's got to be taking shots from the foul line, taking shots from the three-point line. Wemby, you're the most talented 22-year-old I've ever seen. Use what you have, what God gave you, to your advantage. Don't need you to be a finesse guy. Need you to be in there dunking on heads. But even all of that said, let's now fast forward to the end. And open lines now, if you want to, again, if you're in San Antonio, you're probably just as unhappy as I am. And you probably still think the Spurs can win three in a row. And I do believe that. Maybe the Spurs organization should have Joe Pags, third person, play the national anthem Saturday. And maybe that brings a win in. Because when I play the national anthem at Spurs games, I think we went 7 or 8 and 1. Even in the Western Conference Finals. So, you know my number. You know how to get a hold of me. I'll be available Saturday if you need me. That said, let's go down to the final. Well, just so you know, I lost your video. Do I have you otherwise?
2: Yes.
1: Okay, good. Just want to make sure that we're still connected. We're still good. Because Paul is so upset that he went dark on the camera. Let's talk about the final seconds of the game. The Spurs are still up. They're up by one. They get a steal. I believe it was a steal. And Fox, who's a great player, makes a really bad decision. They got 11 seconds left in the game. Spurs are up by one. 11 seconds. They're up by one. And they had the ball. And I believe they left a timeout on the clock. You call timeout. You set something up. You don't shoot the ball. Make them foul you. And again, if Fox goes and even goes 1 for 2 in the 2-point foul shots, because they're going to foul him. Whoever gets the ball after the timeout, let's say you don't even do the timeout. You have the ball with like 11, 12 seconds left. You have possession and you've got the 24-second clock is off because you only got 11, 12 seconds left in the game. You run around like a maniac and make them foul you. That's what you do. Or give it to Wemby and let him hold it over his head with his 7'4", 7'5", you know, frame. And make them foul you. And if you go to the foul line and hit 1 of 2, to win, the Knicks have to hit a 3-pointer. But instead, he goes in, and again, number 4 for those who are casual watchers, Fox goes in with 11, 12 seconds left and tries to score. When all you have to do is run around like a maniac and try to run as much time off the clock as you can. You've already mismanaged the clock horribly by taking all these 3-point shots. 8 3-pointers in a row. Doesn't make any sense. You should have that clock down to 2, 3, 4 seconds every time you shoot. And they weren't doing that. Giving the Knicks the ability, as Polo said, to build momentum. To feel like we have a chance here. They scored 30 points in the second half. 76 in the first half, 30 points in the second half, and still only lost by 1 point. And that 1 point loss happened because you gave the Knicks a possession and you shouldn't have. And by the way, they missed the initial shot. Brunson missed the shot. And then the other guy, I think he's number 8, I can't think of his name, I don't watch the Knicks that much. He goes in and tips it in. And now you have the win by 1 point. It was not a miraculous comeback by the Knicks. It was not an unbelievable, you know, because they weren't perfect or anything in the second half. They played well. And the Spurs, I think, must have thought mentally that they'd won the game. Because if you manage the clock right, you win that game by 15 without even trying. And at halftime, I don't know Mitch Johnson. He seems like he must be a really good coach. He's got them to this point, and nobody expected him to be there this soon. This team is going to be a dominant team for 10 or 15 years. But at halftime, I'm looking at my players saying, all right, we're up by 29. Let's win by 50 or 60. Let's go out there and embarrass them on their home floor. Let's go out there and win by 50 or 60 and make them think coming back to San Antonio, they can't beat us. I think that's what you do. So your thoughts, was this a massive mismanagement of the clock? And again, Fox is a great player. He's a great point guard. You know, should he have been in there and not Castle? Castle was out. He had 5 fouls. Am I wrong to say he should have run around? It's like emblazoned in my brain a similar situation where Manu Ginobili got the rebound and the Spurs ended up winning because he ran around like a maniac with the ball until they finally fouled him with just a few seconds left. That's the play. Why are you trying to score? You're already up by 1. You go to the foul line, you're up by 2 or 3. And without a 4-point play, which not going to happen, the Knicks can't beat you. They can tie you, but they can't beat you. I don't understand how they didn't win by double digits. Now, do I give the Knicks credit for playing through and feeling like they can win? Sure. But there is no way on planet Earth, played even 75% correctly, the Spurs should have lost that game. So, yeah, I'm disappointed in my team, but I can't wait to continue pulling for them on Saturday. Going to be tough to come back from 3-1. 2-2, it's a different series. And I know everybody in the Spurs organization knows that. But, man, I mean, you're making a lot of money to play a game. You got to have, like, a meeting. It reminds me of the Chris Webber timeout in college when Michigan had no more timeouts. He called timeout, and that's a penalty. That's a turnover. And they ended up losing because he called a timeout that didn't exist. And he said, I thought we had one. Well, in that moment, in college, you're not getting paid, although there was some argument that the University of Michigan players were getting paid, but that's a different story for another day. You have to know, time management, complete and absolute heightened awareness. Okay, we're up by one. If we get this rebound, we run around like a maniac, make them foul us, and then make them beat us with a three-pointer or a four-point play, which doesn't exist. And then even if you win by one, it would still a massive collapse, but at least you get out of there with a win, having been up by 29. 833-JOE-PAGS, 833-563-7247, 833-563-7247. I want to hear from you. And this isn't bash the Spurs. As I said, huge fan, love the organization. I'm warmed up and ready to play the national anthem Saturday to bring home the win. I'm the good luck charm, trust me, no matter how mad you are at me. But, man, I'm going to call it like I see it. And I watched that game last night, and I had a physical stomach ache for 6 hours after that. I did, thinking to myself, what? I mean, I'm 6'1", 240, can't play basketball very well. I could not have done better than he did, but I would not have done what he did. It's just a lapse in thought process for a second, and that second cost them. And again, you can say, well, he never should have been in that position to where they were down by one or only up by one with 11 seconds left. I agree. They should have been up by about 15, and the stand should have been almost cleared out. Now the Knicks have bragging rights that they somehow set an NBA Finals record, a record comeback. I don't think they did a comeback. I think the Spurs let it go, which blows my mind. Not intentionally, trust me. But it blows my mind. 833-JOE-PAGS. 833-563-7247. JOEPAGS.com. Definitely want to hear from you because, I mean, this is not over, but it is in a much worse predicament for the Spurs today than it was yesterday. 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You're seeing this dramatic weight loss from people with the GLP-1s. What's real, and we talk to doctors about it all the time, Dr. Jesse recently, is that you're seeing Ozempic face or GLP-1 face where people are losing the musculature in their faces. They're not doing something right. 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We're back after this.
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1: Spurs, I want them to win. I think they're years earlier than many thought they would be back to the finals, and I'm very proud of how far they've gone. But mismanagement of that game last night is something that, wow. You know what I mean? Just wow. And I know that El Jefe Popovich, former coach, now the boss of basketball operations, I know that he probably would have managed it differently. And it's going to be a learning experience for Mitch Johnson, without a doubt. I think he must be a very good coach. He got them there. But man, you have to know, you'd be so unbelievably on top of time awareness. When there are 11 or 12 seconds left, you get the ball back, you're up by one, you do everything you can to not give the ball to the other team. And again, probably should never have been in that position for De'Aaron Fox. It never should have been in that position. They should have been up by 15 or 20 when the clock was running out, and the arena should have been almost completely emptied because the fans were so angry at the Knicks and their lack of performance last night and how well the Spurs were doing that they were booing, like in the first half. They were booing. So again, now my phone hasn't rung yet, but if you need me to come and do the national anthem, I'm all over it. You got my number. But in all seriousness, isn't over, but you're up 3-1. You're feeling pretty good if you're New York. And also, I saw a stat before I walked out today that the Spurs this year have like double-digit games where they were up by double digits and lost the lead. So there's something going on to where they're not understanding the position they're in. And I'm not saying play prevent, like a prevent defense in the NFL. I hate that. But I am saying use the clock. Every single time you've got it, shoot with 1 or 2 seconds left, period. That's it. You don't just shoot three-pointers. You get the big guy down the middle and have him dunking on people's faces. A lot could have been done differently last night, and I'm still stunned today. And again, yes, the Knicks got the win. Yes, they played harder in the second half than they did in the first half, but they did not win that game by going out and taking it from the Spurs. The Spurs changed something in the second half that should have been changed. I spent all day on this, but I definitely wanted to get this off my chest, and I'm sure a lot of people here in San Antonio, the surrounding areas, and across the nation want to be heard. 833-JOE-PAGS, 833-563-7247, joepags.com. All the news sites that I frequent every day have had this in the top two or three stories of the day, so it's not just about sports. Ernesto, San Antonio, talk to me.
14: Thank you for having me. Love your show. Listen to it all the time.
1: Thank you, brother.
14: Love your politics, your idea. We're in the same page in just about everything.
1: Thank you.
14: I thought I was going crazy. I thought I was the only one that had noticed it. Wimby, you need him under the basket, rebounding, shot blocking, and dunking, not taking three-pointers. He's a great player, yes. He can play, but we have other guys that can play that position. We have guards that can shoot the three that can play out there.
1: Yes.
14: We need you under the paint. That's where coaching comes in. I know that they are still boys, and yes, I love the Spurs,
1: yes,
14: but they are boys. And they were it was boys playing against men. The men did not panic. They kept chipping away. When they were up by 29 points, I told my son, the Spurs are going to lose. They're doing the because this is not the first.
1: Yeah.
14: But when they were by 29, I told my son said, "You're crazy, Dad." They chipped it away to 25, 26, 21, 19. I told you. And sure enough, and the Spurs did not start panicking till when it was like a 9-point lead.
1: Yeah.
14: But 9-point lead is way too late. Now they're too close. Now you gave them confidence.
1: Yeah.
14: You gave them confidence. Now with us, the Knicks knew they were going to win. They were playing like they were going to win.
1: Yeah.
14: And the Spurs were just, they were scared. They were scared. Wimby in the first half was laughing and giggling,
1: yeah,
14: which I thought was not very smart. I didn't like seeing Wimby. He's too good of a player. He's the face of the NFL. He should not be doing some of the things. But again, that comes down to coaching. You need a Popovich because they are still boys. You need a Popovich to go and shut them up and play serious basketball.
1: Ernesto, I got to hit it. I agree with just about everything you said, except it's the NBA. You said NFL. Having said all of that, exactly right. And I think that when you see somebody who, and he was laughing and he was pointing to his head, I'm in your head. The Knicks ended up winning, so how in your head was he? I think you get your business done. He's a young guy. I like Wembanyama a lot, and he's going to be in this league a very long time, being very successful. But do your business. Take care of your business. Say that you were in his head after the game if you have to, and get that long, long, tall ass under the basket. Keep it here. Coming back.
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15: News, I'm Ted Linder. President Trump announcing that the U.S. and Iran have come to a great settlement, a deal to end the war in Iran, and claims it's being finalized.
16: They will not only not have, they will not purchase, develop in any way, any shape, in any way, shape, or form, a nuclear weapon. They will not have a nuclear weapon.
15: The U.S. blockade on the Strait of Hormuz will immediately be lifted when the documents are signed, possibly this weekend, the president says, in Europe. And the opening of the Gordie Howe Bridge connecting the U.S. and Canada delayed Thursday due to what the Windsor-Detroit Bridge Authority called outstanding issues. Canada's Prime Minister Mark Carney telling reporters Wednesday it'll take a few more weeks.
17: For a bridge that is going to be in place and serve Canadians, Americans, others for decades, the question of a few weeks is time well spent.
15: The bridge will connect the two countries via Detroit, and it's jointly owned by Canada and Michigan. 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
1: I'll give you the last couple of words on the Spurs collapse last night. Victor Wembanyama came out today and said, or last night, I guess, after the game, said that the Spurs weren't hungry, the hungry team. They weren't hungry enough. I agree. You certainly weren't hungry enough. But again, a couple of simple changes, and the Knicks could never have been back in that game. And Charles Barkley said, this is the dumbest basketball team in history. And again, reiterating a lot of what I said. Now, Charles Barkley hasn't necessarily been the best friend of San Antonio, calls San Antonio women big women or something. And he's not the smartest guy, not the sharpest tack in the box, but he's not wrong. It was not very smart to not pay attention to time management, clock management. Drive the ball every time. Don't shoot threes every time. Get the ball to your big guy, the guy who is the future of the NBA, and have him dunk the entire time and block shots the entire time. Now, listen, I will say this in closing about Wemby, 22 years old. I don't know how much he weighs. Polo, can you look up on whatever source you want to look up and just find out how much he weighs? Because at 7'4 or 7'5, I'd be stunned if he's more than like 220, 230, which is skinny. And the entire perspective...
2: It says he's 245.
1: I would find that hard to believe, but again, being that tall, maybe.
2: And they say that he gained about 30 pounds since entering the NBA.
1: I don't know how true that is.
2: I kind of believe it, because he was much thinner before, and you can tell that he has bulked up. I know it sounds funny, but he you can see more definition in his arms, and there's more strength there for sure.
1: All right, well, look up how much does Carl Anthony Towns weigh, because I don't think they're telling the right weights. He's got to be 280. The guy's almost 7 feet. They say like 250. Guess my ass. That's not true. I'm 245. 240.
2: It says he's 248.
1: That's not true. You think that's true?
2: No.
1: He's twice as wide as Wemby and almost as tall.
2: Yeah.
1: So, again, so we're not getting real numbers. Either way, the guy, he was getting battered. I feel bad for him because they were playing so dirty. And the Knicks last night, the one player, I think Hart is his name, with both arms grabbed one of Wemby's legs and tried to try to lift him up. And they saw it on replay, and they called it a common foul. That's a flagrant foul. That's not a basketball move. You don't get to do that. And they're holding on to his jersey. They're pushing him around. They're running into him as hard as they can. I mean, at one point, he got elbowed in the face. And it was a flagrant, but okay. Then Wemby got a flagrant somehow. One more, and he's going to be suspended. He won't be able to play a game in the finals. So it's not fair how they're playing him. But still, when you stand that much taller than everybody else, your job is to be in the lane, be under the basket, and let them foul you. I'd rather have you do that than try to finesse a three-point shot. And he is a good three-point shooter, but his game is under the basket. Enough on that. All right. Not sure if you guys saw this video recently out of Northern Ireland. The piece of video out of Northern Ireland that I'll explain the best way I can. There's an immigrant, I don't know if he's legal or not, from Northern Africa that's in Belfast, Northern Ireland. And he's on top of a guy in the street, and it looks like he's attempting to behead the guy. I don't even know what shape the guy is in, who he was on top of, because locals came around and got him off of him. But, I mean, it was so gory and bloody that most of the videos will show it mosaiced out, where you can't even see it. Not that I want to see somebody have their head cut off, but they're doing their best. This guy's doing his best to cut this guy's head off. Again, an immigrant doing this to a guy from Northern Ireland. So in Belfast, they'd had enough. They decided, we're going to march in the streets and show what our culture is and fight for our culture. The left-leaning, legacy, horrible, disgusting media is making it like it's all anti-immigrant, it's a bunch of racist thuggery, and how dare they fight for their culture. Let me go back and say it. I'm not exaggerating. He was trying to cut his head off. He's got a knife in his hand, and he's trying to cut his head off. And at some point, you've got to say, either you fight for your culture or you don't have a culture. And it doesn't matter that the guy was black on top of the guy who was white. That doesn't matter. What matters is he's not from there. And people, generally speaking, aren't going around in the streets of Belfast trying to cut each other's heads off. So here's a story from The Guardian. Northern Ireland secretary condemns racist thuggery after further violence. Nothing in that headline says anything about somebody trying to cut somebody's head off. Hillary Benn says 16 people arrested and 12 police officers injured during second night of disorder. Still didn't see why there's disorder. The Northern Ireland secretary has condemned racist thuggery in Belfast after a second night of violent anti-immigration protests in which 16 people were arrested, 12 police officers injured. Hillary Benn said during the violence, which followed a serious knife attack on Monday, this is not in the headline, not in the subheadline, not in the in the next paragraph. It's not until full paragraph number two, and it's nowhere near the headline. If you're just scrolling through, you're like, wow, a bunch of racists in Belfast. Doesn't say anything about what happened until now. Hillary Benn said during the violence, which followed a serious knife attack on Monday, people were stopped in their cars to be asked where they come from and were targeted because of the color of their skin. Asked whether you were racist riots rather than protests, Benn told Sky News, if you're targeting people on the basis of the color of their skin, how else can you describe them? That is racist thuggery. There's no question about it at all. I am not a proponent of stopping people in cars and asking, where are you from? But she keeps saying it's about color and it's about race, when this appears to me to be about, are you from Northern Ireland or not? I mean, she even admits that they were stopping cars and saying, where are you from? Wasn't saying, hey, you're black or you're brown or you're a different color than I am, let me attack you. Again, I'm not a proponent of doing this, but saying it's about race isn't the same as saying, where are you from? He said 12 police officers were, by the way, Hillary is a guy, I guess. He said 12 police officers were injured. 16 arrests were made during the unrest, which had left people from minority ethnic backgrounds in Northern Ireland living in fear. I guess they were in terror and fear, but people who look like the guy who almost had his head cut off aren't. The Northern Police Service of Northern Ireland would be receiving assistance from Police Scotland, including a dog teams to help with public order control, Benn told BBC Breakfast. Unrest was reported in Belfast, Derry, and Coleraine. I don't know how to pronounce that. But there were fewer disturbances than Tuesday when mobs targeted people of color, with the U, after a knife attack in North Belfast left a man named Stephen Ogilvy severely injured. They're not going to say that it was somebody from Northern Africa trying to cut his head off. They just keep on saying a serious knife attack. They're not even saying to the head or to the neck. Story continues. The Department of Infrastructure vehicle was set alight. They lit it on fire as riders confronted police with bricks and paving stones near the Sandy Nose roundabout.

0: be wrong, and we have been united and calling for that to stop immediately. Speaking to BBC Breakfast, Little Pengilly said, what some of these elements want to create is this type of disorder and violence are trying to do is manipulate a genuinely held concern by many people, a frustration by many people. The officials in Northern Ireland can roundly kiss my ass. And I say that because what they're saying, the two can't be in the same sentence. You can't say you've got an illegal immigrant or an immigrant who somehow was fast-tracked through the asylum process, who's carrying a knife, assaulted somebody, did something else by carrying the knife, and also tried to cut a man's head off. You can't in the same breath say, but this is horrible that people are rising up because they have a problem with people not from here. You can't have both. And then say, well, we understand the legitimate concern. What? What are you talking about? Like in England, Northern Ireland has had enough. It's had enough. You don't get to come here from Sudan, show up in Belfast, Northern Ireland, a country and climate nothing like where you came from, and because you feel like it, carry a knife and start trying to cut heads off. And then if the people of Northern Ireland and that city decide we've had enough, you can't then make an entire news article and talk to these idiotic government officials in the context that somehow the people of Northern Ireland are bad because they don't like bad people coming from other countries trying to cut their heads off. You can't do that because that's going to make people rise up even more. And they have every right to rise up. You'll notice they weren't stopping cars saying, what color are you? What race are you? That would be racist. They said, where are you from? And again, I'm against that. I don't like that process. But to call it racist is to dismiss it without even looking into why they're doing it. And the reason why they're doing it is because world countries up in Europe now and in the United States now and bringing their disgusting ways of living from back home into the new place. And the new place doesn't want it. Now, if you want to come here from Sudan or Somalia or whatever other country, when you get here, figure out how we do stuff and then do it the same way. When in Rome. Figure out how we do stuff and do it the same way. Or else, why are you here? To change us to the crappy place you left? Stop it. 833-JOE-PAGS, 833-563-7247, joepags.com. Do you agree that the residents of Northern Ireland have every right to say, hey, what the hell's going on in our country? And what makes you think we're just going to allow you to keep on doing it? 833-563-7247, joepags.com. Going to have your calls and more on this in a second. We've also got Simona Mangiante Papadopoulos on this program. She's in Italy right now, talks about the migration issue there. We also talked to her about what's happening in Los Angeles, because when she's here in the United States, that's where she and George live, in Los Angeles. We'll talk about that. Plus, we've got David Rubin. He's a former mayor of Shiloh, Israel. He's going to be joining us from Israel. So we've got Italy and Israel joining us today. And he's going to talk to us about what's going on that side of things when it comes to the conflict with Iran. How do the people of Israel feel about possibly that theocracy staying in place? And what about what's going on in Lebanon? Are you really targeting Christians in Lebanon? We'll get into all that and then some on the Joe Pags Show. 833-563-7247, joepags.com. 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We're back after this.
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0: Glad to have you. Thanks. I appreciate you stopping by the Joe Pags Show. Lots going on, lots to get to. I don't know why fighting for your culture is somehow against the rules. I don't know why fighting for your country and what it's always stood for is somehow against the rules. I just don't. And these immediate apologetic members of whatever government, whatever it happens to be in Western culture, make me sick. when you go to other countries, they don't apologize for their culture. If they're outside of Western culture, you'll find out next hour, actually 2 hours from now, or an hour and a half from now, from Simona, that Italy is allowing it. Just like we're somehow allowing it. Just like Northern Ireland is somehow allowing it, and England is allowing it. But they're not allowing it in the Middle Eastern states or countries, nation states, not even for a second. You can't go to the UAE and say, we're just going to change everything and make it, we're just going to make it all completely Western civilization. I'm going to run for governor of your province, or I'm going to run for mayor of your cities, and nothing you can do about it. They wouldn't allow that. As well, they shouldn't. It's their culture. They live like they want to live. But there's this influx of people from outside of Western civilization, moving into Western civilization, taking advantage of our freedoms and liberties. This was the plan the entire time. And then when you say, hey, wait a second, that's going too far, their answer is what? You're a racist. That's the answer. You're a racist. You hate people of color. You don't like BIPOC. Fill in the blank. That's just kind of dumb. I mean, honestly, just kind of dumb. And it will be the end of a civilization. In 1963, I think it was, read into the official record of Congress were the goals of communism. And if you go and read them, you're going to find out you're reading about what we're living in right now. So 60 years ago, this plan was put in place. I think it was much longer than that ago. To hate American culture or Western civilization. Hate Western culture. Hate what we stand for. Make people less modest. Make pornography somehow omnipresent. Have people using profanity everywhere, and the values and morals that we sort of had at all times. We'll just throw those by the wayside. And they're succeeding. And at some point, you've got to rise up as a society and say, listen, we like our culture, and we're cool with you coming in. But when you come in, keep in mind, you have to acclimate and assimilate to what we do. Not the other way around. Whenever we would move around in this business, and it's a transient business, although we've been in San Antonio 21 years, but we moved around a lot before that, we would always find out what the local sort of isms were, what the local culture was, what the local favorite food was. Like in Michigan, I didn't know what a punchki was. Those of you in Michigan, you now know. And you now know that I know. On Fat Tuesday, most of you around the country probably don't know that. You know, in upstate New York, there were different foods and different likes and different things you did during the summer, different things you did during the wintertime. You have to learn about the society, the culture, and then assimilate. For some reason, they don't think they have to. I say keep on protesting in Northern Ireland. Keep it here.
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13: Ships in the Strait of Hormuz. I'm Lisa Lacerra, Fox News. A senior U.S. defense official tells Fox U.S. forces shot down two Iranian one-way attack drones though traffic flow in the strait continues. This coming hours after President Trump announced a breakthrough with Iran.
14: There is no specific deal outline. Iran's foreign ministry says Iran has not yet reached a final decision on an agreement and that any matters relating to a deal are speculation. Although tonight the Iranians are also acknowledging that large parts of an agreement have been finalized and that Qatar and Pakistan are actively working as negotiators.
13: Fox's Max Gordon in Dubai. President Trump confirming Housing Finance Director Bill Pulte will continue as Acting Director of National Intelligence while announcing a new nominee to the post this afternoon.
15: He's running it for a short while we get a very talented person, Jay Clayton, in. As you know, Jay Clayton's an incredible talent, head of Sullivan and Cromwell. He was head of the SEC.
13: It's coming as Democrats and some Republicans had voiced concerns over Pulte's lack of intelligence experience and voted against the extension of the Foreign Intelligence Surveillance Bill in protest of the choice in the House today. Federal authorities investigating after the numbers 8647 were found marked into the grass west of the Washington Monument. The term 86 means to get rid of, and 47 is taken to refer to President Trump.
16: An Interior Department spokesperson tells Fox News that, quote, any threat against the president is taken very seriously by the department, and our U.S. Park Police will investigate this incident and hold those responsible accountable. The U.S. Park Police says they've not yet determined the cause of the discoloration and have collected grass samples for testing.
13: Fox's Rich Edson. This is the same phrase that resulted in the indictment of former FBI Director James Comey after he posted a photo of the phrase in seashells on social media. Comey said he thought it was a political statement, not a call to violence. 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
1: Great radio stations all over the place, along with Polo and Sam is off today. Gabby's in. Appreciate you stopping by. It is the Joe Pags Show. Thanks a lot for being here. Lots going on, lots to get to, lots to talk about. More reaction to the Carmelo Anthony conviction and sentencing. We'll have that for you coming up. But we also have a couple of competing stories when it comes to Iran. At the bottom of the hour, we're going to have David Rubin, who is the former mayor of Shiloh, Israel, on the program to give us the Israeli standpoint, like from people in the streets of Israel. What are they saying? What's really going on with Lebanon? Because there are accusations that somehow Israel is purposely attacking Christians in Lebanon. And I have David Rubin explain what's going on with that. Is that really happening? We also talk about if Israel wanted to just finish the regime in Iran, they could. So why don't they? Or is that necessary? Competing stories on this, though, because the president yesterday said we're renewing strikes. Today he's saying something different. We'll have that for you in a second. But I do want to outline quickly, and I'll take a call or two on this. Listen, here's the thing. When it comes to Carmelo Anthony, and by the way, somebody wrote me yesterday saying Anthony's 19 and met. And that's where we're saying a 17-year-old killed a 17-year-old. Carmelo Anthony murdered a guy in cold blood over a dispute over a tent that he wasn't supposed to be in. Plus, he brought a knife. And yesterday, Jasmine Crockett and that ridiculous soundbite that she was giving to TMZ, and I posted that over on YouTube. By the way, it's joepags.com/YouTube, joepags.com/YouTube. She said that, what was it, a 2-inch thing? You're allowed to have it? Wasn't illegal. Well, because it's a rule on the school grounds doesn't mean it's illegal, but it does mean it's against the rules on the school grounds. He shouldn't have had it. And it wasn't 2 inches, it was 3.5 inches. That's the official report from investigators, 3.5-inch blade. Now, I'm touching my chest now, and as manly as my chest is, I mean, Gab, you would say dad's got a manly chest.
2: Yes.
1: I mean, you know what I mean? I'm not bragging, but I've got a pretty manly child. I'm going to put it out there. You got a 3.5-inch knife. You're hitting my heart, too. You got a 3.5-inch knife. You are killing just about anybody if you hit them in the heart, which is what this kid did. So he gets convicted of murder. Hey, let's dispel just a couple of the lies that are out there. It was an all-white jury. Not true. There were 3 or 4 Hispanics. I believe there were several from the Middle East or Middle Eastern in background. In fact, one of the jurors was wearing a hijab. But because there wasn't a black person on the jury, somehow that means that he couldn't get a fair trial. So if I ever go to trial, which will never happen, I need to have all Italians on the jury or else I might be in trouble. That's kind of dumb. So 3.5-inch knife, murdered a guy. One shot to the heart, dead, was where he wasn't supposed to be, was not allowed to have the knife on campus, was convicted by a jury of his peers in that area of murder, was sentenced to 35 years in prison when he could have gotten 99. I've seen the most disgusting things I've ever seen in my life on social media all day. Many of them, and they're all black who are doing this, are saying, attack white people. Kill white people. White people should die. Austin Metcalf's brother should now die. One disgusting woman said they should dig him up and stab him again. Now, the vast majority of black people don't act like that. But the ones that are acting like that are getting the virality that they want. As Austin Metcalf's family was going back to their car, you know, the family that will never have him again. Carmelo Anthony's family will have him again. People were yelling at them, you should die too, or I'm glad Austin's dead. They made this into Austin Metcalf was a bully. He was 6'1". Carmelo Anthony was what, 5'7", 5'8", which I'm not even sure that's true. But you've got 15 witnesses that testified, many of them black, that Austin Metcalf did nothing wrong, that Carmelo Anthony was the one who was the instigator of all of this. And let's say Austin Metcalf was a bully. You get to stab him in the heart? But again, there's no indication that he was. Then they said, there's another lie out there, that Carmelo Anthony had a court-appointed defense attorney, a public defender. Not true. Not true. His family had a gifts and go that got him over $600,000. The attorney was a paid attorney that the family hired. An idiot that was there just to promote his own website or something. So I'm not sure I understand where we can get to a place where facts matter. But if justice is truly blind, and it doesn't matter what race you are, doesn't matter what gender you are, doesn't matter what orientation you are, doesn't matter how old you are. If justice is blind, you just take the facts in the case. And the facts in this case are not in dispute. They're not. But the typical race hustlers are out there starting this trouble. Oh, by the way, Carmelo Anthony is filing an appeal, as I said he would yesterday. From News Nation, Carmelo Anthony files notice to appeal track meet stabbing death conviction. From Ashley Soriano over at News Nation. Carmelo Anthony filed notice to appeal yesterday, to advocates of for the Texas teen said video evidence they viewed did not match trial testimony leading up to his murder conviction. So they're saying that the video doesn't match what he was convicted on doing. First time I've heard that. A jury on Tuesday found Anthony, 19, guilty of fatally stabbing rival athlete Austin Metcalf at an April 2025 school track meet near Dallas following an argument. A judge sentenced Anthony to 35 years. I think this is the proverbial travesty of justice that we have just witnessed here, said Christopher King, who identified himself as an attorney who previously appeared in Collin County where Anthony's trial was held. King was among a group of self-described advocates for Anthony's family who spoke Tuesday outside the courthouse. Some speakers said they had watched video of events leading up to the stabbing and the aftermath and reported discrepancies with descriptions that were aired in court. Both Anthony, who was black, and Metcalf, who was white, were 17 at the time of the incident, and the murder case became racially charged. The jury rejected Anthony's claims of self-defense during a confrontation with Metcalf and stadium bleachers. Most people who testified were students who described a heated exchange over Anthony's refusal on a rainy spring day to leave a tent that belonged to Metcalf's team. Anthony had faced a potential sentence of between 5 and 99 years in prison. He did not take the stand during his trial. Anthony's imprisoned at a more secure area of the Collin County Jail in Texas. According to the reporting by the New York Post, an official told the outlet he's being housed in isolation away from other inmates. Quote, Mr. Anthony's in custody at the Collin County Sheriff's Office detention facility. He is not housed in the general inmate population, the representative told the Post. WFAA, a TV station in Dallas, reports that Austin's mother, Megan Metcalf, addressed Anthony directly, saying he should consider himself lucky you got 35 years because I've been given a life sentence without my son. She said her family would never know what our future could have been, and said the loss of their son has left their home quiet. Minister Dominique Alexander, the founder of a social justice advocacy organization that I'm not going to name because he kept on saying it, he just wants some sort of traction for his organization, said the verdict illustrated black lives do not matter in Collin County, the location of the trial. Quote, after Trayvon Martin and so many countless names, it's shown us that black life is not safe in Collin County, Alexander said. Of course, Trayvon Martin died in Florida, not in Collin County. The guy clearly an idiot, and I'm actually a little disappointed in News Nation that I like a lot, that they put out the name of his organization. Why would you say that? Why would you give him that press? And comparing it to Trayvon Martin is really kind of stupid. Trayvon Martin, for those who forget, was a teenager who was walking through yards in a neighborhood, like through the front and back yards, you're not supposed to, staying with his dad or his uncle or somebody, I think it was his dad, in this neighborhood, went to the store, got himself some candy and a drink, and then was walking through people's yards. George Zimmerman, the white Hispanic, kept on calling him the white Latino and the white Hispanic. He's a Hispanic guy. His mother's from Peru. He's on neighborhood watch, decides to follow Anthony, and not Anthony, Martin, and told him, what are you doing here? Try to find out. Get out of the truck. Should never have gotten out of the truck, in my opinion. And starts, walking up to Trayvon Martin, who runs away. That's it. It's over. Until Trayvon Martin turns around and comes back and decides he's going to beat him up. And he was beating the hell out of George Zimmerman until George Zimmerman pulled his gun out and shot and killed him. That's called self-defense. He was found not guilty. So bringing up Trayvon Martin all the time doesn't make any sense. Trayvon Martin caused his own death. Austin Metcalf didn't do anything near that. a completely different situation. But because Trayvon Martin was black, that's the case they go to. And of course, this kid, Carmelo Anthony, is alive. He got the lesser of the sentence that was put out. The other guy's dead. But because the other guy was a white guy, we don't care about his life, according to this idiot pushing his organization. I mean, literally in his comparison, Austin Metcalf would be Trayvon Martin. Not the other way around. But people like that only see race. They don't see race because he cares about Carmelo Anthony. Don't get me wrong. He sees race because it means money in his pocket. Can go buy a nicer suit. Can go buy a better car. That's all it means to him and Jasmine Crockett, who somehow is worth millions of dollars. This is about what can I get for me out of this tragic, horrible situation. It's like Michael Brown. Michael Brown died because Michael Brown attacked a police officer in Ferguson, Missouri. Was no hands up, don't shoot. None of that happened. It was a lie. He attacked the guy in his police vehicle. And the police officer shot and killed him when the 290-pound, 6'5" guy wouldn't stop going after him. But Michael Brown was black. Police officer white. Police officer's the bad guy. Michael Brown somehow the victim. Oh, I'm not. I take that back. I'm not confused at all. I see exactly how it works. This is exactly how it's always going to work unless cooler heads prevail. Smart people, unless smart people prevail. And a lot of the people I'm calling on right now are the smart people in the black community to look at young black men and tell them, stop it. To look at people like Crump, the guy who was the attorney for Michael Brown's family, make them stop it. To look at this wannabe attorney guy Alexander in Frisco, Texas, and tell them, stop it. Stop race baiting and causing hatred between the races so you can line your pockets with money. And tell young black men, even preteen black boys, until they're black teenagers, into being young black men, you have a better chance at a better life if you change your mentality. Whitey is not out to get you. It's not 1865. But why would we push that narrative when we can continue to gain millions of dollars by lying and ginning up a race hustle? I mean, when you see people like Jasmine Crockett finding every microphone and camera she can and saying the dumbest things about this case when she wasn't even close, you know why she's doing it. It's not really about black lives. It's about her black life and her bank account. And what I found funny in her soundbite yesterday, and again, if you missed it, go check it out, joepags.com/YouTube. Check out all the information we've got there. In fact, we've got David Clark, former sheriff of Milwaukee County, on this case and many others, posted just now, a little while ago. Go check that out. Well, you see Jasmine Crockett say something as dumb as she did about the size of the knife, and then immediately say, that's what it's like being black in America. She knows she's lying, but the thing that cracked me up about that conversation was that Jasmine Crockett looked at the camera and said, listen, I got a day job. I'm over here, you know, I'm in the legislature. Dude, you're out of a job very soon. 6 months from now, you're out of a job. So enjoy saying it while you can because you're done. 833-JOE-PAGS, 833-563-7247, joepags.com. Want to hear from you. Those spam text messages, the scam emails that you get all the time that are flooding your phone, they're not random. Scammers buy your personal information, and data brokers are the ones that are selling it. They acquire all your information. Doesn't matter where from. 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
1: Bottom of the hour, it's going to be David Rubin from Israel. appreciate him coming on. It was late at night there when he did it with me a little while ago, and it's great information. I try to get answers to questions that I know that you have about Israel. In fact, there are questions today because yesterday this hit, U.S. renews Iran attacks. Tehran says it closed the Strait of Hormuz. From our friends over at Newsmax, the United States, again, this is yesterday, the United States launched a new wave of attacks against Iran on Wednesday, last night, as efforts to end the three-month-old war sputtered, and Tehran hit back by saying it will target any ship going through the Strait of Hormuz. U.S. Central Command said American forces began additional self-defense strikes at 5:15 p.m. Eastern Time, early Thursday, today, in Iran, against multiple targets in Iran in response to what it called Tehran's unwarranted and continued aggression. Iranian media reports reported explosions across the country's south near the Strait of Hormuz, the same area where the U.S. forces had already bombarded air defense, radar, and other sites on Tuesday. Iranian sources reported new hits by enemy projectiles in Keshem, Kargan, and in Sirik, whatever that is. The Iranian Navy said it hit two ships trying to sail through the Strait of Hormuz. State television IRIB, I-R-I-B, said the and the mayor agency reported. Iranian media also reported that Iran had attacked the U.S. Fifth Fleet in Behran, hitting communication antennas and radar facilities. Okay, so aggressions are going on. That's happening. Then, of course, today we got a truth alert. Truth alert. Exactly right. President Donald J. Trump, earlier today, 12:28 p.m., so as we're doing the show about 6 hours ago, based on the fact that discussions with the Islamic Republic of Iran have been brought up to the highest level of Iranian leadership and approved, I have, as President of the United States of America, canceled the scheduled strikes and bombings against Iran this evening. Discussions and final points have been made in both detail, approved by all parties involved, including the United States, Israel, Saudi Arabia, UAE, Qatar or Qatar, Turkey, Pakistan, Bahrain, Kuwait, Jordan, Egypt, and others. The naval blockade will remain in full force and effect until this transaction is finalized. Time and place of the signing to be announced shortly. President Donald J. Trump, President of the United States of America. What? Goes back to my question that I've had a lot, which is the Strait of Hormuz open or closed? Because like today, or even yesterday, what we heard was the Strait of Hormuz is closed, but the United States was somehow chaperoning ships through it. I mean, I'm like, what the hell are you talking about? You talk about, man. So now the aggressions happened last night. We're going to blow them out of the water. We're going to blow them up again. We're going to hit a bunch of strikes. Oh, today, not really, though. A deal is done. Now, as what would be commonplace in this operation, the president has said we're getting very close. Iran says we're not even talking. President says we're close to a deal. It should happen in the next couple of days. Iran says I don't know what he's talking about. President says we're going to get the nuclear dust or the enriched uranium. And Iran says they're not getting it. We're not giving it to you. Now, I don't think we've had pushback on this truth alert. Maybe we have. Maybe we haven't. I don't think we have. But where are we with this conflict? Are we happy if they just sign a deal with the same theocracy that's in place? Is that just going to be okay? Everything's good now? Do the Iranian people not get their chance to get the country back? Is that what's going on? Again, I'm a bit confused, but we do get word right from Israel. We do get word right from Israel. And that word is going to be from David Rubin, former mayor of Shiloh, Israel. He stayed up very late for us to make sure that he can get us up to date. And what he has to say is going to surprise you. Keep it here.
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10: Fox News, I'm Chris DeMeo. President Trump says the U.S. and Iran have come to a great settlement to a deal to end the war, and it's being finalized.
11: They will not only not have, they will not purchase, develop in any way, any shape, in any way, shape, or form, a nuclear weapon. They will not have a nuclear weapon.
10: The president says the U.S. blockade on the Strait of Hormuz will be lifted once the documents are signed this weekend. Pro golfer Phil Mickelson is banned from his golf club after allegations of inappropriate behavior.
12: Golf Digest reports that Mickelson is no longer welcome at the Farms Golf Club, where he's been a member for decades, after he allegedly approached a woman in the clubhouse this spring and made non-consensual physical contact with her. Officials at the Farms then reviewed and investigated the incident and told the 55-year-old to leave the premises.
10: That's Fox's Tony Genualdo reporting. 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
1: It is late in Israel, but this man stayed up later for us. It is David Rubin. He is the former mayor of Shiloh, Israel, president and founder of Shiloh Israel Children's Fund, author. He's joining us from Israel now. Israelchildren.org is the website. David, good to see you again. It's been a while.
18: Well, thank you, Joe. Good to be with you.
1: I gotta know, because here in the United States, we don't really know. Is there really a ceasefire? Is there really a stoppage of attacks from Iran on Israel? I mean, are we negotiating, or is it still going on, but we just don't hear about it all the time?
18: Well, apparently there is a negotiation, and President Trump keeps saying that he's very close to an agreement. So every single day it seems to change, and it's getting a bit erratic. And, you know, for those of us here in Israel who go to go running to bomb shelters at 3 in the morning for 24 hours, and then for 48 hours we're not going to bomb shelters, and then another 24 hours we are going to bomb shelters. So the erratic nature of this negotiation is very unsettling for us. And, you know, that's not to even get into what we think about the negotiation itself.
1: What a lot of people don't realize is Iran and Israel had a very good relationship before the revolution in 1979. And we're hoping that we can get back to that at some point, but that's not going to happen if the theocracy stays in place. When this first started, the Israel-United States war operation to take out the nuclear threat of Iran, I thought the idea was to get rid of the theocracy, maybe bring in Pahlavi, the Shah's son, to be sort of an interim president, maybe have fair and free elections in six months. David, it now looks like our administration is trying to negotiate with the theocracy, and the theocracy would stay in place. Is that how you see it too?
18: Well, we have to understand that we're not talking about sane people. We're not talking about peace-loving people. We're not talking about a negotiation between Switzerland and Austria.
1: Right.
18: We're talking about a negotiation between the leader of the free world with a radical Islamic regime that came into power some 47 years ago, by taking 66 Americans, most of them for 444 days, torturing them. And you know, this is, we're not talking about sane people. We're not talking about good people. We're not talking about any people who can be trusted. So that's the main problem here. The problem isn't what's written on the piece of paper or what they're agreeing to. The regime saying they agree they're not going to have a nuclear weapon. Well, you know, they could agree that, but then they're going to get billions of dollars and they're going to use it to develop their nuclear weapons again. Nothing is going to change. They can't be trusted. And look, you know, anyone who knows the sport of boxing a little bit, knows that you have to have a killer instinct. Meaning when you have your opponent on the ropes, you don't back off and say, okay, we'll just have a draw now. No, you go in and you go for the knockout. And President Trump has them on the ropes. Israel has them on the ropes. And you know, we're not going to go in for the knockout punch if President Trump is asking us not to, but we really do need to, and the United States does need to. So the idea of going in and seizing the island where all the oil production is, President Trump's been talking about things like that for years upon years. Now is the chance to do it. I think he's making a big mistake if he's going to agree to go back into another protracted negotiation. I think it's a big mistake.
1: I agree. It's israelchildren.org is the website. Israelchildren.org. It is David Rubin, former mayor of Shiloh, Israel. I agree. Going in, I was not for us going in. I'll be perfectly honest with you. I was not for us taking military action on Iran. But once we did it, I wanted us to win decisively. And the idea of going in when the president first announced it to us here in the United States, and I'm sure there in Israel you saw this announcement too, he said something to the effect of, the Iranian people will have a chance to get their country back for the first time in 47 years. That might be the only chance they get. But then we haven't given the Iranian people, 90 million plus, any opportunity to do so. The theocracy shut off the internet, shut off any ability to talk to the outside. I think we armed the Kurds, and the Kurds just kept the arms instead of giving it to the people who are in Iran that might be able to take on the IRGC. Did you see it the same way that this, the goal was to stop them from making a nuclear weapon anyway, or ever. The goal was to get the nuclear dust or the enriched uranium out of there. We get it. But the goal also seemed to be to get rid of the theocracy. You can't have another Afghanistan where the Taliban just gets to stay there after 20 years. I mean, we have to, if you don't move them out, as you just alluded to, they are known to lie. They're just going to lie their way out of it and then stay in power. So what do you tell the Iranian people who want to hear some good news?
18: Well, if it was up to me, I would be telling them that you just wait it out. Wait it out because we are going to be going in and we're going to be finishing off this regime. We're going to be destroying the IRGC, the Iranian Revolutionary Guards, who are the ones who slaughtered those 40,000 Iranian civilians.
1: Right.
18: And you enable the situation whereby they can go in and take over. Right now they're afraid to, and understandably so, because the Iranian Revolutionary Guards are still quite strong, and they're still very, very well armed. So, if I was an average Iranian civilian in the streets, I would still be afraid,
1: yeah.
18: Especially knowing that the United States and Israel are not going to finish the job. If we're not going to finish the job, so, you know, there will be this agreement and they'll be kicking the can down the road until a Democrat gets into the White House. The Iranians are very shrewd. They know American politics better than America knows the Middle East.
1: I agree with you. It is David Rubin, again, coming to us from Israel. It's late at night there. I appreciate you staying up. I want to talk about the surrounding Arab countries, the mostly Muslim, all Muslim countries. But Iran was stupid early on in this and started bombing those countries. Why, David, why aren't they taking a rallying and saying, hey, United States, Israel, we'll help you with this because we want them gone too. Their neighbor is sending missiles in and blowing things up in their countries, and they don't seem to be reacting at all. Why?
18: Well, there are a couple of reasons. First of all, we have to recognize that Qatar is a radical Muslim country. They support the Muslim Brotherhood. They support radical Islamic ideology.
1: They support Hamas, yeah.
18: They're the ones who have been spending billions of dollars on American college campuses to create these riots and these chaotic situations that Americans know only too well. That's Qatar, and they're the biggest supporters of Hamas. So, here we're talking about the Hamas terrorists and the

0: looking at like Israel's the bad guy when clearly this small sliver of land that is Israel is not the one starting all of this. What do you say to them when they claim that Israel, for example, is killing Christians on purpose in Lebanon?
1: Well, first of all, it's an outright lie. They're talking about Tyre, which is a coastal city in Lebanon. Israel delivered an order because the Tyre has been turned into a base. It's been turned into a base for the Hezbollah terrorist organization. They have extensive infrastructure in that town, and Israel gave an evacuation order to all of the Christians in that city. All of them. And they had a 24-hour evacuation order. Israel went in and wiped out the Hezbollah terrorists that were there, that were ensconced there. We wiped out their infrastructure. And it's been very clear from the beginning that once Hezbollah is taken care of there, that all of the Christian Lebanese will be welcome to come back in.
0: Well, see, let me stop you, David, because nobody's reporting that at all. They're reporting that Christian settlements are being destroyed purposely by the Israeli army. I don't believe that. You and I have known each other a long time. I believe Israel is the promised land for the people God chose to be there. I believe that in my soul. I don't think Israel's doing it, but the noise here on this side of the pond is getting very loud. Nobody's reporting, David, that the Christians will be welcomed back after the operation is over. They're saying that the land is being taken, the settlements are being taken, and Israel's doing it.
1: Look, I can't help with their reporting or not reporting, but I gave you the facts.
0: Right.
1: The Israeli army spokesperson, who was an Arabic speaker, and made it very clear to them that they are welcome to come back into their town. Once the Hezbollah infrastructure is destroyed, will some buildings be destroyed when Hezbollah is ensconced in those buildings, refusing to leave? Of course, those buildings will be destroyed. We've been suffering for too long, and the Lebanese have been suffering too long from this Iran-supported Hezbollah terrorist organization that has taken over their country. Lebanon was once a wonderful country with a Christian majority.
0: Right.
1: But they've been slowly being killed off by the Muslim radicals who have taken over their country, and Hezbollah has a very large role in the Lebanese government, and they're using that role, to spy on the negotiations between Israel and Lebanon, and to give information to Hezbollah about where Israeli soldiers are. Those are the facts.
0: Good.
1: Those are the facts.
0: Oh, I'm glad that we're giving the facts, because, again, on this side, there's very little pushback. I push back all the time, but I'm glad that you are there and you can report what's really going on. IsraelChildren.org. This is David Rubin, the former mayor of Shallow Israel, joining us very late at night in Israel. I know in Israel there is a left-wing progressive faction like there is here in the United States, but generally speaking, when we're talking about the existential threat on Israel, every Israeli doesn't want that to happen. Clearly, they want their country to survive. What are people, regular Israelis, saying right now about the conflict with, specifically with Iran? Are they still on board with what Netanyahu's doing and what President Trump's doing? Are they questioning it? Where are we with the people of Israel?
1: Yeah, according to the latest poll, some 72% of Israelis think that any peace agreement signed with Iran between the United States and Iran would be a huge mistake. That's 72%. When you remove the Arab Israelis from the equation, then you end up with something close to 90% of Israelis.
0: Oh, wow.
1: Who think that you cannot trust this regime.
0: Well, Israel could, I would imagine, David, and this might not be a question you can answer, Israel could end this if they wanted to. Are they not doing it because Netanyahu is deferring to President Trump? I mean, you guys have the military to do it if you wanted to. Is it a matter of not wanting to and then maybe, you know, harming the relationship between

0: the U.S. and Israel?
1: Well, I think you hit it on the head. It's mainly that, you know, we're not promising to not attack Iran,
0: right?
1: In the right time, even if there is an agreement. The agreement doesn't include Israel, so the Iranians are trying to make it include Israel because they don't want us attacking their proxies, Hezbollah and Hamas. But yeah, I mean, it's mainly Netanyahu wanting to maintain the good relationship with President right. Trump. And President Trump is asking him specifically not to have Israel launch any more attacks against Iran right now, and not to be attacking Hezbollah in the city of Beirut.
0: Right.
1: Which we may eventually have to do. I mean, not maybe, we almost definitely will eventually have to do, because that's the only way that we can bring quiet to the northern part of Israel, is by going into deeply into Lebanon, keeping control of southern Lebanon, keeping control of southern Syria. And the only reason why it's been relatively peaceful in the Golan Heights in the north of Israel is because we have Israeli troops in southern Syria.
0: David Rubin live, well, not live, but like live, as live, just a couple of hours ago from Israel. Stand up later for us to give us the insight from there. It's always interesting to hear from somebody who's actually right there near the war zone, and it's always different than what we're getting from the legacy media here. We're back after this on the Joe Pags Show.
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7: 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We've got Simona Mangiante Papadopoulos from Italy next hour. So first Israel, now Italy. We're going international on the Joe Pags Show. Stay right here.
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19: Deal or no deal? I'm Chris DeMeo, Fox News. President Trump announcing a new peace deal with Tehran. Fox's Jill Nato reports.
20: The president says the U.S. and Iran have agreed on a memorandum of understanding, and it means Iran will never be able to get a nuclear weapon. He told reporters at the White House.
21: It should be done pretty quickly. They want it every bit as much as everybody else wants it.
20: The president said the agreement may be signed as soon as this weekend.
21: The whole Middle East is happy, and along beyond the Middle East, the strait will open as soon as we have it signed.
20: The president had been threatening another round of strikes against Iran in retaliation for the downing of an American military helicopter earlier this week, but those strikes have been put on hold. In Washington, Jill Nato, Fox News.
19: The president, meantime, is nominating U.S. Attorney Jay Clayton to be Director of National Intelligence.
22: The president felt the pressure that was coming from Capitol Hill, including from a number of Republicans that were not happy to see Bill Pulte in the Director of National Intelligence position. He was named as acting DNI. What this does is set up the nomination for Jay Clayton, the U.S. Attorney for the Southern District in New York. He was also the chairman of the SEC, the Securities and Exchange Commission, during the president's first term. I think it was 2017 to 20. He is well-known around Washington, obviously in the legal circles. Also, it served, I believe, on the board of American Express. The question, of course, here is, will this propel Congress to move quickly on this nomination? Tulsi Gabbard, who had been confirmed for this job, obviously was going to be replaced, and she had announced that she would be leaving, the president going in a different direction.
19: That's Fox's Mark Meredith. The U.S. Supreme Court denying Alabama's emergency request to execute inmate Jeffrey Lee using nitrogen gas. The court let stand lower court rulings that temporarily block the nitrogen protocol, citing that it violates the Eighth Amendment's ban on cruel and unusual punishment. America's listening to Fox News.
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19: The state of Ohio will soon require photo ID for mail-in voting in the 2027 election.
24: The new legislation, officially called House Bill 472, is one of two the Ohio State House fast-tracked this month. It also approved a Senate bill that would amend the state constitution to add photo ID requirements for in-person voting. Republicans call the measures common sense and say polling shows voters support them, while Democrats call the changes unnecessary, saying documented voter fraud is rare. The bill that would amend the state constitution will now be put on the November ballot. The bill requiring photo ID for mail-in voting is awaiting Governor Mike DeWine's signature. Lisa Lacerra, Fox News.
19: The Trump administration says it's located nearly 150,000 migrant children illegally smuggled into the U.S. during President Biden's term. Fox's Eben Brown reports.
0: The U.S. Homeland Security Department estimates that roughly 475,000 children crossed unaccompanied across the U.S.-Mexico border during the years of the Biden administration, and that efforts under the Trump administration have resulted in locating 146,000 so far, and people posing as sponsors to these migrant kids are now criminally charged.
1: A wide-ranging conspiracy to smuggle more than a dozen children into the United States by scamming the system and exploiting the loopholes created by the last administration.
0: Todd Blanche, the acting U.S. Attorney General, these child victims of three Guatemalan nationals, many of them girls, were often sexually abused. Eben Brown, Fox News.
19: An El Nino has formed. That's the natural warming of parts of the Pacific that changes weather around the globe. It's likely to be a major factor in extreme and deadly weather across the planet for the next year or so. It's usually strongest in the wintertime, but many forecasters say it's likely 2027 will set a record for the hottest year globally. I'm Chris DeMeo. This is Fox News.
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7: And along with Polo and Sam's off today, Gabby's here. It is the Joe Pag Show. Glad to have you along for the ride. Thanks a lot for stopping by. There is a lot going on. There's a lot to get to, lots to talk about. The whole Carmelo Anthony thing is one of those cases that should have been just put to bed. That's it. He was convicted. He has the right to appeal in this country. They're claiming that the appeal would be based on the testimony in the case doesn't match up with the actual video in the case or something, which doesn't make any sense. Of course, there are people claiming that it's a race thing when there's no indication at all that what Austin Metcalf did was about race. There's certainly indication that what Carmelo Anthony did could have been about race. We'll never know. His parents were out there on the speaking tour, going anywhere and everywhere. I think they were on CBS this morning or something. I wonder if Austin Metcalf's family has been invited. I know that they were also on some podcasts and stuff, and going on and on about race in America and a black child, and the guy was a bully and blah blah blah. Blah, blah, blah, blah, what am I going to do? You don't stab somebody in the heart. That's kind of what you do. You don't do that. But I cleared up some lies last hour, and I want to give you the actual makeup of the jury, because this is something that's been in dispute for some reason, and I don't know why. I don't know what there is to dispute when you actually know the makeup of the jurors. And by makeup, I mean, you know, what background and ethnicity they were, or what race they were. Many are reporting that it was an all-white jury. It wasn't. It wasn't, but it was a jury that didn't have any black people on it. Now, I've never heard that you have to have black people on a jury if somebody who's being accused of something is black. I've never heard of that before. And again, do I get to say they all have to not only be white, but they've got to be Southern Italian? I don't think so. That'd be kind of crazy. But as it's reported, and for some reason Grok doesn't know the actual number, between 7 and 9 were white, 3 Asians, all women, 1 Hispanic, a man, 1 Middle Eastern, a woman, and another woman of color, non-black. So that, I mean, from 12 white people to what appears to be 3, 4, five, six non-white people, although Hispanics can be white, so maybe white slash Hispanic. This is not being reported the correct way. They also have been saying that he couldn't afford a defense attorney, so he had a public defender. He did not. That is untrue. They got 600,000 plus. Now, the Give, Send, Go has been taken down. It was up until yesterday or 2 days ago when he was convicted. It was still up, still collecting money, over $600,000. And he's going to appeal, which is certainly his right to appeal in America with our system. This is an interesting idea. I want to move on to something else. Interesting idea here. We've got the Postal Service that delivers mail-in ballots. Follow me here. Mail-in ballots, I was completely clueless until I started hearing from people in Michigan in the 2020 election cycle. People in Michigan love being on in Michigan. We love being on there. Love. Said that they were receiving 4, 5, 6 ballots in the mail. I said, those are probably just practice. I said that to somebody calling from Michigan. It's probably just practice ballots. There's no way they're just mailing you ballots. That'd be crazy. And he said, okay, how can I show you? I said, well, take a picture of it. Take a picture and send it to me. And it said, when he sent me the picture, official ballot. Now, you've got, just in this one guy's house, 6 ballots were sent. I said, how many people live there? He said, 4. So more ballots than people living in the house. And I said, is there anything on the ballot that would stop you from filling out all 6 right now and sending them in? He said, nope. I said, so you could, even though in your house of 4, 2 really like Biden, 2 really like Trump, you could, if you wanted to, fill out all 4 or all 6 that you got for no reason for Biden or Trump. He said, yep, I could. And they're doing that in many states now. Now, with this administration in and with this DOJ in, you got Harmeet Dhillon, who is the Assistant Attorney General for Civil Rights, who simply asked the individual states for their voting rolls. We just want your voter rolls. Just like to make sure that you're not letting people who are 132 years old vote. You're not letting people who are here illegally vote. People here as immigrants, they're not citizens, vote. You're not letting people vote who aren't allowed to vote. A lot of states turned them over. Other states refuse. So what power does the federal government have when it comes to ensuring that the sanctity and the franchise of a vote from a citizen is being kept on the up and up? Because in the Constitution, it literally says that state legislatures will decide how voting happens in those individual states. So can the federal government do anything to ensure that the vote is a good vote, a correct vote, a non-fraudulent vote, a non-cheating vote? Yes, they can ask for the voting rolls. They can't say this is how you have to vote. They can't say that you have to set the vote up at the time that we say so or at the place that we say so. That's up to the states. But they certainly have the right to make sure that nobody's civil rights are being violated and that they're franchised to vote and they're privileged to vote, their right to vote, is unencumbered. So many states, many red states, said, here you go, Harmeet, have at it. Many blue or sanctuary states refuse, including California, where there's all sorts of hijinks, in my opinion, happening right now in the recent election there. The election, they're still counting ballots, you know, 2 weeks later, whatever, or a week later, whatever it is. And again, they're going to count the ballots until they get the right answer that they want. And this is what Harmeet Dhillon is trying to stop from happening. You shouldn't be allowed to change the vote, alter the vote, defraud the vote, anything like that. And I don't know if that's happening in California, but I do know that California won't turn over the voting rolls. Here's the story from CNN, so probably going to be fake news. Tierney Sneed, Jeremy Herb, and Gabe Cohen wrote this because one person can't write a story. Headline is, Postal Service won't deliver mail ballots for states that don't hand over voter lists under plan for Trump direct. Love that. So if you're a state that refuses to turn over the voter rolls, the Postal Service has been asked to not send any mail-in ballots in that state. I love it. Here's the story. State election officials could soon face stark choice. Hand over voter lists to the Trump administration or risk losing Postal Service delivery for mail-in ballots. That dilemma stems from a newly proposed USPS rules that seek to comply with an executive order President Donald Trump signed this spring to crack down on mail-in voting. If, of course, let this order stand, it would give the federal government an unprecedented role in elections and could put even more voter data in the hands of Trump officials searching for supposed election fraud. Notice that they say supposed, even though CNN knows damn well there has been a lot of election fraud. They'll claim it's not enough to change the outcome of an election, but they're not even admitting that fraud happens here, supposed election fraud. They know what's happening. Even they reported it. The proposed rules lay out new conditions that states would have to meet to send ballots through the mail, including giving the agency lists of all voters set to receive mail-in ballots. So far, 23 Democratic-led states and the District of Columbia are suing, as are the Democratic Party leaders and nonpartisan voter advocacy groups. They're partisan, setting up a potentially active summer of high-stakes judicial rulings. The Trump administration cleared an initial legal hurdle last month when a federal judge in Washington, D.C., who's overseeing one of the cases, declined to block Trump's executive order, allowing the Postal Service to begin implementing it. Democratic Party groups are asking an appeals court to speed up its review of that decision, warning that voters around the country could be disenfranchised in this year's midterm elections if the proposal is not blocked. In an interview with CNN, Maine Security Secretary of State Shenna Bellows, a real nut job, I added, a Democrat whose state is part of the coalition that filed a legal challenge in Boston, said that if courts rule for the Trump administration, then you will see a virtual elimination of mail-in voting unless the states supply voter lists to the federal government. Right. Hand over the voter lists and you can still do the mail-in ballots. Don't hand them over. You can't do the mail-in ballots. Why is that complicated? I don't think it is. That's exactly what he's trying to do. Exactly what he's trying to do. The March 2026 executive order is one of several moves Trump has made recently to seek federal control over elections and restrict mail-in voting, which he has repeatedly cast as a tool used by his opponents for election cheating, despite no evidence of widespread voter fraud. They finally used the word widespread. In other words, they're admitting there's voter fraud, but now they say it's not widespread. Now, we don't know if it's widespread because we can't see the voting rolls. You see how that works? It's circular reporting. There's no widespread fraud. There's no widespread cheating. Well, has every state turned over the voting roll? Well, no, 23 states haven't. So how do we know it's not widespread if we don't know? If we can't see the voting rolls? They have no answer. But they'll keep saying it. They'll keep telling you that so that somebody at work around the water cooler is going to say, yeah, there's no widespread vote. How many people have you heard say there's no widespread voter? How do you know that? How do you know? You don't. On Capitol Hill, the SAVE Act, a Trump-backed, it's actually the SAVE America Act, CNN should be reporting it correctly, a Trump-backed bill requiring new citizenship verification measures to register to vote, has floundered in the Senate. Courts have pushed back on other aggressive attempts by the administration to inject itself into the voting process, a job the Constitution largely gives to the states. What's interesting in this is that CNN isn't reporting that Nancy Pelosi and the leadership in the House and Senate tried to get H.R. 1 done, and H.R. 1 would have been that all elections would be federalized. But for some reason, they're not talking about that. They're only talking about what Trump wants to do. That's why it's fake news CNN. But now Trump's executive order seeks to give USPS an unprecedented role in the midterm elections, not just delivering ballots, but policing who gets one. If proper postage is paid on a mail piece, the USPS should deliver it. Former USPS Board of Governors Chair Anton Hajar or something told CNN. The proposed rules say it's not regulating elections, but that's what in effect it's doing. In a statement, the White House said the entire Trump administration will continue lawfully enacting the agenda President Trump was elected to enact, which includes the safety and security of American elections. The administration remains confident that the executive order will be implemented by the November election, which was always the intent when it was signed, the White House spokeswoman Abigail Jackson said, and she is right. American people want to make sure of one thing, that their vote counts when it comes to elections, that their vote counts, that who they seek to be the leadership or the governor or the representative or the senator, or whomever, the president, that who they select will be. Because if there's one fraudulent ballot, that's going to disenfranchise one voting person. If there are 10, there'll be 10 that'll be disenfranchised. If there are 100 or 1,000 or 1,000,000, all those people will be disenfranchised. And does anybody in earshot of my voice, believe Joe Biden got 81 million votes in 2020. I'm just wondering if you believe that. Because they keep on bringing people before the Senate and the House committees, and the question they're asking them is really dumb. The question they're asking is, who won the 2020 election? And most people who are smart say, well, Joe Biden was inaugurated. Joe Biden was certified. Joe Biden was sworn in. That's not what I asked you. Who won that election? Well, you know, I gave you my answer. My answer is very simple. We know who was inaugurated. We know who was the president for 4 years. Yeah, but who won? See, the problem is they're not responding the right way. They should respond by saying, well, Senator or Representative, who do you think won? And they'll clearly say, well, Biden won. And then my reaction would be, well, how do you know? Do you count the ballots? You think Biden got 81 million votes? You tell me. You think he got 15 million more votes than Barack Obama? Do you? Fill me in. Because, again, nobody asking the question knows who won. Nobody. But they're acting as if it's a done deal, and it is absolutely verified information, and it's not. 833-JOE-PAGS, 833-563-7247, joepags.com. 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

0: great to have you along for the ride. Barack Obama got 65 million votes. 65,900,000. So almost 66 million votes. Do you really believe that Joe Biden got 15 million votes more than Barack Obama, one of the most popular vote getters we've ever had run for the presidency? I mean, I'm just wondering. I don't want to be stupid, but do you think that Barack Obama got 15 million votes fewer than Joe Biden? Even if you say, well, there's a surge because people want to Trump out. Stop it. Just stop it. I mean, come on. It wasn't that long before. It was 8 years earlier. You're kidding me, right? Nobody believes that. The whole world's laughing at us over that. And how did Donald Trump get so many votes in 2020? Still more than Barack Obama by a lot. It doesn't make sense. I mean, Barack Obama had people energized. I mean, he had people who were independents just thought he was smooth and just was great and just the way he spoke. And man, he's a black guy and this is great to have a black president for the first time, many would say. And Joe Biden outdid him on votes by 15 million. It's not 5 million. It's not 3 million, which would be already stunning. It's not by a million, which would be crazy to think about. 15 million votes. Yet these states do not want to hand over their voter rolls. It's so weird to me. Here's a side note. It's a case that I covered extensively when it first happened, but the Nancy Guthrie case, nothing talked about much. Turns out a wanted woman may hold clues to Nancy Guthrie case. This is according to a retired detective who showed up on News Nation. I should probably have this guy on. The Pima County Sheriff's Department is searching for a woman wanted in connection with a kidnapping and aggravated assault case that occurred less than 7 miles from the home of missing Tucson resident Nancy Guthrie. Investigators have not indicated a link between the disappearance of Guthrie, 84, and 40-year-old Coral Michelle Smith, who is the subject of a wanted alert. Still, retired homicide detective Chris McDonough said investigators would closely examine any development involving a violent offender operating in the area. Quote, in any major missing person or abduction type of investigation, the investigators are going to cast a wide net on just deeper love. He said detectives were especially interested in people in the area with a violent kidnapping history. McDonough, director of the Cold Case Foundation, has worked on several high-profile cases, including those involving JonBenet Ramsey and Elizabeth Smart. He said investigators routinely search for patterns, local criminal activity, and potential sources of information surrounding an unsolved case. Quote, this would be a very standard protocol to try to find her and see if they can connect her in any way, shape, or form, McDonough said, referring to whether Smith could have information relevant to Guthrie's disappearance. I mean, that's very interesting to me, as I can't believe that we don't have any solution, resolution, any more information on Nancy. She's just gone. Vanished, thin air. And Savannah, bless her, she's back on the Today Show, but from what I understand, she's like a crying mess in between takes or in between, you know, commercial breaks and so on, or getting ready. I mean, you got to get resolution. We have to have some, got to be able to solve this thing. Now, this woman clearly wasn't the one who was on that camera, the doorbell camera. Without a doubt, it wasn't her on there. But who knows if there's a connection and somehow, you know, other kidnappings are still happening in the area, which is crazy to me after this very, very high profile one. So we'll keep an eye on that. We covered that story extensively. Maybe I'll ask this guy McDonough to come on. I'd like to get more information on exactly what he thinks might be going on here. 833-JOE-PAGS, joepags.com. Simona Maggiante Papadopoulos when we come back.
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1: Fox News, I'm Ted Lindner. President Trump announcing Thursday the U.S. and Iran have come to a great settlement, a deal to end the war in Iran, and claims it's being finalized.
4: They will not only not have, they will not purchase, develop in any way, any shape, in any way, shape, or form, a nuclear weapon. They will not have a nuclear weapon.
1: The U.S. blockade on the Strait of Hormuz will be immediately lifted when the documents are signed, possibly this weekend, according to the president in Europe. And the New Mexico Department of Health announces Santa Fe County woman has died from the plague. Officials say the State Department of Health is the first case of human plague in New Mexico this year. The State Department of Health says it'll work to conduct an environmental assessment to determine any ongoing risks. And the Carolina Hurricanes are now just one win away from the franchise's second ever Stanley Cup championship. They defeated the Vegas Golden Knights Thursday night 4-2 to take a 3-2 lead in the series. Game 6 will be in Vegas Sunday night. 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
0: want to talk about the elections in California, because without a doubt, there are major questions when you can count ballots for 30 days. But if Simona Maggiante Papadopoulos is over in Europe, I want to start by talking to her about what's going on in Europe. She is in Italy right now. Simona, how are you? Good to see you.
15: Hi, Joe. Very great to see you. And it's always great to connect from Italy.
0: It is late at night there. And because you're such a great friend of my show and friend of mine, you decided that you would be able to do this today. Thank you very much for taking the time. I want to jump right into what you're seeing. When you were in Italy last year, you reported to me that Milan doesn't look like Milan anymore. You reported to me that the country is being overridden by people who are not from there, mostly from Northern Africa. They refuse to learn the language. They refuse to understand the culture. They act as if they're still in Northern Africa. So 1 year later, is it better or worse in Italy?
15: Joe, this is a very sad answer I'm going to give to you tonight. It has never been worse, and it's getting worse each time I come back to Italy. Just a few days ago in Milan, a Polish model, yeah, was attacked in the afternoon by a gang of guys. They call them the baby gangs right now. They are these groups from North Africa, God knows when. And the insanity is that we're not concerned in Italy to protect safety, which shouldn't be, of course, a political slogan. It shouldn't be a luxury. It should be a basic right in every civilized country to walk your street safe in plain afternoon in the center of Milan. She was not walking in an alley. She was literally in Piazza Romana. It's really like the center, the heart of the city. And she was attacked by a group of people and saved by an Italian guy who intervened to protect her. But she released the interview. She gave interview and she has this black eye. I mean, she was literally, he saved her life. But now why I tell you that? I'm telling you that because I'm seeing in Italy something that I experienced in the United States 2 years ago, which is the concern of people is to protect so-called minority. You should be politically correct. If you mention the fact that these people are illegals from North Africa, people will look at you. And they will tell you, this doesn't mean anything. Anybody could do that. No, it's not true. Not anybody could do that. We never saw Italian people attacking women in the street anytime before. At least might be exceptional circumstances that I never heard of it in my entire life. So I'm seeing the Democrat insanity that I experienced in the United States now here in Italy because of this massive immigration. People that just don't belong here, they don't want to integrate here, hate our culture, disrespect our women, and I'm sorry, there are not many people that are capable today to tell the things for what they are.
0: But you know, Simona, you've got a woman as the prime minister. You've got somebody in Giorgia Meloni who basically ran like she was going to be Donald Trump. Are the borders still open? Are we still expecting people to show up in Lampedusa? Is Northern Africa still sending, you know, anybody and everybody they want? Or have they shut that down?
15: No, it's open. It's called European Union. Many people, I am a big, big supporter of Fratelli d'Italia, which is Giorgia Meloni's group. But I think many people have been disappointed by her leadership when it comes to immigration. I think she could do better. I think she must do better. And I think that any limitation that to her governance, that it's imposed by the restriction of the European Union, is not enough of justification not to take over security, safety, and borders. We need our country back. Actually, Italy stuck not to look like Italy anymore. And I'm afraid that if this is going in this direction, Italy will be soon France. And I don't know if you're familiar with France right now, England, but it's a disaster, a disaster.
0: Simona, I don't know how the elections work in Italy. Maybe you can help me understand. I know in Great Britain, in the UK, you can get rid of the prime minister almost any time you want if there's a no-confidence vote or something like that. In Italy, is it more like the United States in that she won the election, so she's the prime minister for a certain amount of time, or can you get rid of her? Because, again, she made promises, you told me this, that she would sink all the boats that were coming from Northern Africa. She didn't do that, and she's still accepting anybody and everybody. So how does it work? Do you have to wait 4 years or 6 years to get rid of her?
15: Now, the problem is that the alternative is so much worse than what we have now in governance that I really hope she will stay. and she will be able to implement the policies that she was voted upon. You know, people voted Giorgia Meloni on the platform of God, family, country, borders. She's, of course, the most accomplished right-wing conservative politician we have in Italy today, and she believes in everything we do believe in. So she just lacked the capability to implement this principle, at least until now, for whatever reason. But I'm telling you, the alternative is a world called the line. Is the worst of the worst. I mean, she's actually worse than Joe Biden, just to give you an idea. So
0: wow.
15: I don't know if I can, you know, if I can see something that bad, but I don't want to see Italy in her hands. You know, I would never want Giorgia Meloni to be voted out for having this person in her place. Absolutely not.
0: So it's the better of two or the lesser of two evils, which doesn't make any sense. I just wish that she would do what she said she would do. And like you said, for whatever reason, we don't really know what the reason is. It's Simona Maggiante Papadopoulos. Go and follow her everywhere. Social media, Instagram is a great follow. Simona underscore Maggiante underscore. Go and follow her there. Model, lawyer, formerly worked with the EU and so on. Talk to me about the EU. Should Italy still be in that? You and I talked about Italy trying to break away some time ago, but they're still firmly in the EU. Do you think if you had the decision to make, you yourself, would you say, Italy, time to leave the EU?
15: Absolutely. And I was really actually very vocal about it a long time ago. If we had a possibility to withdraw from this bureaucratic machine that imposes limitation and benefits only unelected officials, then probably would focus back on our strength. Italy is an incredible country with incredible resources, incredible history. We really don't need this overstructure to limit our freedoms, because at the end of the day, it's a matter of freedom. And within the European Union, even people like Giorgia Meloni, who's a brilliant young woman who made it to the office of prime minister, she couldn't achieve what she was she was voted for, which is basically close these borders and make sure that Italy stay Italy, very simply. And unfortunately, safety, as I said, is not a luxury, and we're experiencing a lot of problems when it comes to safety. As a woman myself, I really feel scared to walk the streets of major cities like Rome, Milan in particular. And I'm telling you, maybe the safest city right now in Italy is Naples. Only because mafia takes really? Care of everybody.
0: Really? The mafia yeah. says you're not going to do it here. Okay, that's good.
15: Actually, they govern much better. They have their own codes. And paradoxically, it's the safest.
0: It's Simona Maggiante Papadopoulos joining us right now from Italy. She's an attorney, journalist, former parliament advisor over at the EU and more, whistleblower, advocate, model. I mean, she does it all. Go and check her out at Simona Maggiante over on X. Let's talk about the people of Italy. What are they saying when it comes to just in real time watching the culture slip away? Because we know in Ireland, they just had somebody trying to cut somebody's head off in the middle of the street. So in Belfast, they said, and they all marched in the streets. Thousands of people showed up, marched in the streets, and they said, we're going to fight for our culture. Does that happen in Italy or not so much?
15: Well, Italians are under a deep shock right now, and actually I've heard more than one Italian looking up at Donald Trump much more than even before. Like when we talk about sometimes of re-immigration, it's actually what Donald Trump achieved, the many yes. illegals, they came back where they belonged to apply for legal immigration process, right? They achieved that, and besides, of course, returning all the illegals. They have numbers that match intentions, that match the will of the voters. So I feel Italians are really looking up to America right now, even though they criticized the United States and Donald Trump for a long while. But now they feel like some

0: people forgot that still exists a war, but what they didn't forget are the bills. Europe overall is going through a tremendous financial crisis. The prices of gas have skyrocketed, and as I predicted some years ago already. And, people are now realizing the consequences of these political choices. We're far away from reaching an agreement, and we're seeing now Russia creating alliances with the much more dangerous country than Russia itself, which is China, right? So why we in the West are so weak to be so short-sighted that we can't see, you know, the long-term consequences of our poor political choices, and we're trying to support by slogan and by following politics of Joe Biden at the time, support for Ukraine, that actually reverberated very bad in most of European member states. And so most of the European continent is going through a terrible crisis, which is not only a migration crisis, as I told you before, but it's also a financial crisis. Like, for example, right now, I am in the south of Italy, in Capri. Usually this season is super full of people. There is absolutely nobody.
1: Oh,
0: and
1: wow.
0: This is very telling. This is very telling because, you know, usually, you know, this type of tourism is always there, and I've experienced it every year. June actually is one of the busiest season because, you know, this type of tourism come to the islands because it's quieter. People stop working in the end of May. And also international tourism we have here. This year is completely quiet. Today at the beach, you have absolutely nobody. And this is very telling of the crisis affecting not only Italy, but many other countries in the European continent. And this is specifically because of these stupid choices that we have made because of Ursula von der Leyen, Joe Biden, and everyone who has followed and sacrificed their own economy to benefit Ukraine. And now we know that the only class that enrich themselves are the new oligarchy in Ukraine.
1: It doesn't make sense. I think it's the economy, but it's also the fact that a lot of people are afraid to go to Europe right now. They're not really sure what's going to happen. I told you my daughter Sam, is overseas, and she says 50% of the people who are in the city where she is in England don't speak English, which blows my mind. I mean, 50%, that's not a little bit. That's almost the majority of people. And you say that there, I mean, you went to the coffee shop and the person didn't know how to speak Italian. What is that?
0: Oh,
1: why would I want to go visit somewhere that might be more like a third world country than it is like the country I thought I was going to, you know?
0: Absolutely. And why I'd like to ask to visit all these visitors in Italy, why are you? People are not Italian, not giving jobs to Italian people just to save some money. You know, the attractiveness of Italy, it's your identity. It's not simply the fact that you are saving some euros a month in their salary. They prefer to pay black these people than to pay an Italian, we have Italians waiting to work. Why we're doing that? And, you know, when people come here and they see in kitchens, and I imagine you go to Italy, the countries where, you know, every people come to eat because we have the best food in the world. Like, have the best food in the world. And then you go to restaurants and then you find other people in the kitchen and say, why I came across all over the world to come eat in a restaurant where I probably had some Mexican in LA doing the same food? Why am I coming here? You know, we're losing our identity. And when you lose your identity, you lose also your attractiveness. And it's not only about your culture, your preservation of, everything that must be protected, but it's also the short-sighted business model because people will not be attracted to come here. So I really would like to address all these people working in tourism and in this industry. Why are you doing that? Give jobs to Italians, give jobs home, and then, you know, preserve our identity. That's what made Italy great, what made people want to come here.
1: Why aren't you 300 pounds? I mean, you've been in Italy for a while now, and you've been eating all that great food. You're still skinny. What happened?
0: Because we don't have all this poison still yet. I'm saying we don't have yet all this poison that puts in American food. You know, this, thanks God, Mahmoud is trying to save America from this poison. But we really have the best food because it's really natural. You know, you need
1: so
0: to
1: good.
0: Buy organic to have what everything, you know, you have access to the best food here. So to me, you know, it's just sad to see the European continent and the Western culture being invaded this way, you know. And you know, I'm the most, when people hear me talking like that, they call me every possible name on the book. Actually, I'm the most easygoing and nice person in the world, kind-hearted.
1: Yes.
0: So I just think every culture

0: because we're a black couch. I mean, I'm not discriminating or excluding or doing anything else but preserving what we are. We have nothing to offer anyway, trust me. This is the book.
1: No, I'm with you, and without a doubt. And again, you and I talk about it a lot. You're an immigrant to the United States. We, of course, love immigrants.
0: Exactly.
1: My grandfather was an immigrant to the United States. We're not anti-immigrant. We've never been anti-immigrant. We're anti you leaving a horrible place that you left because it was horrible, then trying to make the new place like the old place. No. Come to the new place and enjoy why it's better. That's not being negative or racist or anything else or xenophobic. That's just telling the truth. You left there because it sucked. You're coming here because we don't suck. Don't make us suck.
0: Absolutely. And it's not these people, it's not that's people's fault. Actually, it's the policies of the left, the global left, so that is using these people and winning them, you know, firing them up to fit an agenda. And
1: exactly right. It is to fit an agenda, and it is the leadership that we should be calling out. The illegal aliens are going to go wherever they can go to get more stuff. That's almost like natural. But the bad people are the ones that are letting them in. All of the Western culture countries trying to change them for the worst. Back after this.
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1: Going on, a lot more insight from her. We talk about Ukraine. We talk about what's the European mindset when it comes to the EU. Is Italy going to be leaving the EU? Will it be Italy Brexit? I have no idea what they call it. Italexit? Who knows? At the end of the day, she's always got great insight from there. But then we get into Spencer Pratt and the fact that she also lives in Los Angeles. And what's going on with that? Do they really want Karen Bass and this ramen person to be the top two? I don't think so. Going to have that for you as well when we post that online a couple of days from now. Going to be, that's it for this one. Polo's here. Gabby getting it done. I am Joe Pags. We're back tomorrow, same time, same place. Keep it here.
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17: Calling off news strikes, I'm Ted Lindner, Fox News. In a stunning reversal, President Trump on Thursday abruptly called off a planned military strike against Iran, declaring that a peace agreement was within reach and that the time and place of the signing would be announced shortly, telling reporters at the Oval Office Thursday.
18: Probably have a signing maybe in Europe and... great thing. Most importantly, we have a deal that Iran will never have a nuclear weapon, which was the whole purpose of what we had to go through to get this. So it was a big, very big thing.
17: Fox's Mark Meredith has more from the White House.
19: The news follows a day filled with threats as Trump himself warned massive airstrikes were hours away.
18: We have a signing soon, and the documents are in pretty final shape. So we'll see.
19: The president claims Iran is ready to abandon its nuclear program. Iran has spent months telling the world that's non-negotiable. Democrats say the president's on and off again threats show he has no exit strategy.
17: President Trump says Vice President J.D. Vance will be there for the signing of the deal. The president also announcing a nominee to serve as permanent director of national intelligence. The move coming after an uproar in Congress over the president's pick for an acting director.
20: Bill Pulte was the president's nominee to temporarily take over as DNI, but Democrats complained he was a Trump loyalist with no intel experience. Senator Mark Warner.
21: Bill Pulte is a national security threat.
20: Democrats had said they won't support the renewal of Section 702 of the Foreign Intelligence Surveillance Act unless Pulte's appointment was withdrawn. But now President Trump is nominating Jay Clayton, the U.S. attorney for the Southern District of New York, who Warner says he respects.
17: And that's Fox's Jill Nato reporting. 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
17: Well, the Carolina Hurricanes are now just one win away from the franchise's second ever Stanley Cup championship. They defeated the Vegas Golden Knights on Thursday night, 4-2. Take a 3-2 lead in the series. Game 6 will be in Vegas on Sunday night. A jury in Texas found 19-year-old Carmelo Anthony guilty of murder this week after deliberating for 3 hours. He was arrested last year after stabbing 17-year-old Austin Metcalf to death following a dispute at a track meet. Now, Anthony's parents are citing racism for their son's sentence. Texas Republican Congressman Wesley Hunt on Fox's The Ingram Angle says Anthony isn't the victim here.
22: Austin Metcalf is dead. May he rest in peace. And he was stabbed to death by another person who is now going to spend over 30 years in prison as deserved, because that's what we call murder in our society.
17: Austin's father, Jeff Metcalf, telling Anthony in court, quote, "You failed your parents, you failed yourself, and you failed society." The New Mexico Department of Health announcing a Santa Fe County woman has died from the plague. Officials say this is the first case of human plague in New Mexico this year. The State Department of Health says that it's going to work to conduct an environmental assessment to determine any ongoing risks. The plague is a bacterial disease carried by rodents and is generally transmitted through the bites of infected fleas from wild rodents or household pets. An El Nino has formed. That's the natural warming of parts of the Pacific that changes weather around the globe. It's likely to be a major factor in extreme and deadly weather across the planet for the next year or so. It's usually strongest in the wintertime, but many forecasters say that it's likely 2027 will set a record for the hottest year globally. Stocks surging, oil prices falling on Thursday after President Trump said on social media he was canceling strikes in Iran. The Dow adding 1.9%, S&P 500 advanced 1.8%, the NASDAQ rose 2.5%. I'm Ted Lindner. This is Fox News.
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0: From the City of Angels near the Pacific Ocean, good morning, good evening, wherever you may be across the nation, around the world. I'm George Norrie. This is Coast to Coast AM. Later tonight, Planet X, Giants, and the Riddle of the Sphinx. We've got it all for you tonight. Here's what's happening. President Donald Trump claimed that the U.S. just made a great settlement of the war with Iran, subject to the finalization of documents. The president said he expects a signing to occur over the next few days, repeating similar claims he has made numerous times over the course of this war. The Strait of Hormuz, the vital oil shipping route that has become a major choke point during the war, will be reopened as soon as the deal is signed. But the Iranians say no deal yet. Here's Tom Danheiser with more. It's confusing, Tommy.
1: Well, it is. Well, U.S. President Donald Trump has claimed that a deal with Iran is nearly complete and could be signed in Europe as soon as this weekend, raising hopes of a breakthrough after months of military tensions, diplomatic standoffs, and fears of a wider regional conflict. Speaking to reporters at the Oval Office, Mr. Trump said Vice President J.D. Vance is expected to attend a signing ceremony in Europe and suggested that negotiation had reached their final stage. The U.S. president later declared during a tele-rally that the United States had effectively ended the war with Iran, claiming Tehran had agreed never to possess nuclear weapons. President Trump said the agreement goes beyond preventing Iran from developing nuclear weapons and would also prevent Tehran from purchasing them. He described the provision as a key U.S. demand that was added during the negotiations. The president also revealed that he had spoken with leaders from Qatar, the UAE, Saudi Arabia, Bahrain, Kuwait, and Pakistan as diplomatic efforts intensified. However, Iranian officials have disputed reports that a final agreement has been reached. Foreign Ministry spokesperson Esmail Baghaei said suggestions of a completed deal were merely speculation and insisted that Tehran has not yet taken a final decision. Iran also confirmed that Qatar and Pakistan remain actively engaged as mediators between the two sides. Meanwhile, Iran has declared the Strait of Hormuz completely closed to all commercial shipping and oil tankers, threatening to target any vessel that attempts to pass. The military directive came in response to fresh U.S. airstrikes against Iran military targets, despite Iran's closure declaration. The U.S. military confirms that some maritime traffic is still pushing through the waterway.
0: Thank you, Tom. Iran better come to the bargaining table pretty soon. A study of 2,044 older adults in Japan found that lower blood vitamin C levels were linked to less brain tissue and weaker structural network patterns, even after accounting for age, diabetes, smoking, and other lifestyle factors. Researchers scanned participants' brains using MRI and measured vitamin C directly from blood samples, not dietary estimates, making the findings more reliable than most prior nutrition and brain studies. Vitamin C was linked to all three clusters of the brain's default mode network, a system tied to memory, self-awareness, and cognitive function that is often disrupted in Alzheimer's disease and depression. Take your vitamin C. A pet food recall has been expanded in the U.S. to include a product with a potential vitamin deficiency, which could affect neurological functions in cats and dogs. According to a notice from the FDA, Go Raw, the company, is expanding a voluntary recall originally issued in February to include an additional lot of Steve's Real Food chicken recipe fried and has potentially low levels of thiamine, also known as vitamin B1. Let's check in with food safety coach Jeff Nelken. Jeff, I'm pushing you into the pet industry now.
2: You're right. The thiamine and the deficiency, the B1 that you were talking about, over a period of time results in neurological dysfunction. So if you have pets that have been on this product for a while and you notice any mobility issues, they're falling a lot, they're having maybe slight seizures or signs of weakness, they certainly should bring their pets to the vet for a quick review. And for those of you that want to speak to the company directly, you can reach them at 801-432-7478. And if you want to email them, cs@goraw.com. You can email them and ask them any questions about concerns you might have, but they're going to replace any of the product that you have on hand.
0: Super. Thank you, Jeff. 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SpaceX, Elon Musk's rocket and satellite maker, officially finalized its initial public offering price to become the world's largest stock market debut, in a testament to the tech mogul's influence and people's belief in his business vision. He is a genius. SpaceX confirmed its IPO price was set at $135 a share, and that it would sell for more than 555 million shares, according to a company statement. That means SpaceX could raise around $75 billion from its offering, putting its valuation at $1.77 trillion. Amazing. And here's Kevin Randall, the retired Army Lieutenant Colonel, with his weekly report on what's in the sky. Hi, Kev.
3: Hi, George. How you doing?
0: Okay. Looking forward to your report.
3: Well, I've been going through the information in the last UAP data dump. I made a quick survey of that material. Many of the documents released this go-around had originally been classified as secret, with a few formerly classified as top secret. I mention this because of the decades-long denial that there were hidden and highly classified files is proven false. Many of the documents were already in the hands of UFO researchers. But as a single example, there was a classified document that mentioned a sighting from Kansas City on January 6, 1950. The object was in sight for about 25 minutes, hovered several times, and eventually disappeared. Now, it's not a spectacular sighting because the UFO was described as a glowing orb that had a periodic flashing red light in the center. And I mentioned this simply because it was mentioned in the latest data dump. I found it in the Project Blue Book files, and it was written off as Venus. Again, I'm reminded of the old lawyer's trick of burying the opposition in paperwork as a tactic that is not geared for disclosure, but for distraction. On a more interesting note, David Grush, in an interview just days old, said that the revelations about UFOs were 60 to 90 days away. He said that he was confident that the U.S. government was about to release solid evidence of alien visitation. He said these new revelations won't be limited to sighting reports and photographs, but will include evidence of recovery of physical craft and biological materials. As I've reported in the last few weeks, there are hints from some of the highly placed but unidentified sources that President Trump's speech on the topic has already been prepared and will be given in July. And I have to wonder if the delay is to gauge the reaction of the general public to Steven Spielberg's disclosure day. If the reaction is negative, meaning that something similar to the reaction of Orson Welles' 1938 War of the Worlds broadcast, the tone of the speech might be more of the same that we've already had. Sightings that are interesting but have no obvious explanation. Sightings that could be misidentifications but don't lead to the alien visitation. Grush is basing his statements on what he'd been told by insiders. We have, over the last several months, learned the names of some of them, such as Christopher Mellon and Eric Davis. I posted a list of 12 to 13 crash retrievals to my blog months ago. This was based on things that Grush had said, some of the contacts and rumors of other crashes that he knew about. Of course, we only need reference or evidence from one of those to prove the case. I also note here that Grush suggested full disclosure would result in a paradigm shift in our worldview. There could be severe negative consequences to such a revelation, which might cause caution on the part of those who hold that information. And I would think that if people took a moment to think this through, they would realize we've been dealing with this for three quarters of a century and has not affected our lives. Learning that some UFOs or alien craft doesn't change that. They have not attempted to make contact with or interfere with our world. The revelation that some UFOs or alien craft will not change any of that. In other words, there should be no panic. This has been the excuse for withholding the data, but does not work in the world today. We'll just have to wait for the president's speech to see what it says. And that's what we have for tonight, George.
0: All right, my friend, we'll talk to you next week. That's Kevin Randall. In a moment, Stephen C. Meyer joins us. The doctor is going to talk about Return of the God Hypothesis and his film, The Story of Everything, in just a moment on Coast to Coast AM. 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
0: And welcome back to Coast, George Norrie with you. Dr. Stephen Meyer back with us, director of the Center for Science and Culture at the Discovery Institute in Seattle, Washington. He received his PhD in the philosophy of science from the University of Cambridge, former geophysicist and college professor, and has authored the New York Times bestseller, Darwin's Doubt, The Explosive Origin of Animal Life and the Case for Intelligent Design. He also wrote The Return of the God Hypothesis, and his film is called The Story of Everything. Stephen, welcome back to the show. How have you been?
7: I've been very well, George, and it's awfully kind of you to have me come back.
0: We think the world of you, my friend.
7: Well, thank you very much. It's been a pleasure. I think this might be my third time, so I'm grateful for the chance to talk with you again.
0: What have you been up to?
7: Well, we've had a good run with this film you just mentioned. It was we were offered a 7-night opening, and the film was held over for an additional week in theaters, and then an additional week beyond that. And then just today, we've had it open on Amazon Prime for streaming release. So I've been doing a lot of interviews telling people about the film, and we've gotten a very good response so far.
0: It's one of the few films out there, Stephen, that tries to explain how this all started.
7: That's exactly the point. It's weaves several elements together, absolutely beautiful visuals of deep space and the inner workings of the cell, but with some fantastic storytelling about the major discoveries of the last century that have taken place in science that have led many scientists to reconsider and even reaffirm belief in God as a result of scientific discoveries. That is to say, because of, not in spite of, things that science has been discovering. And I think the third element is that there's a kind of very persuasive testimony from leading scientists that gives the film not only a good story, but also a kind of persuasive argument. So you've got visuals, argumentation, and story all woven together, I think, very nicely. The producers did a fantastic job.
0: Stephen, I've been on a mission over the past couple of years to talk about the Big Bang and how things started. How things
7: Excellent.
0: Started from nothing, and I can't get an answer, and it's driving me crazy.
7: Well, right, it's kind of a mystery for a lot of people, because the best physics that we have, two lines of evidence, one from observational astronomy, and secondly, a series of developments in theoretical physics, both point back to a definite beginning to matter, space, time, and energy. That is to say, everything that is in our universe. And so the question is, how do you explain the origin of such a thing from any entity within the universe? You can't really do it. Before the beginning of the universe, or separate, independent of our universe, there was no matter to do the causing. So a standard materialistic scientific explanation is not going to get the job done. Before there was physics, you can't invoke physics to explain. You can't invoke the laws of physics to explain the origin of the physical world. So it seems to require some sort of an explanation that points to some sort of transcendent entity, something outside matter, space, time, and energy, which is also powerful, appears to require volition, because things come into existence at a particular point in time. And another thing that we've discovered is that the universe was, as the physicists put it, finely tuned from the very beginning of the universe, suggesting that transcendent volitional agent was also intelligent. And when you get that far, you begin to paint a picture of an entity that has exactly the attributes that traditional theists, Jews and Christians, for example, have ascribed to or believed are possessed by God Almighty. So it looks, this is why I call it the return of the God hypothesis. The science is pointing to the need for a kind of godlike being to create and to explain the origin of the universe as a creator.
0: Looking forward to your answers tonight, Stephen. Let's go back to the story of everything. It's got a little Stephen Hawking into it, but tell us the premise of the film.
7: Yeah, absolutely. The story of everything is in the title, is a bit of a nod to a wonderful biographical picture about Hawking's life that was called The Theory of Everything. The leading scientists, the leading physicists have been trying for quite some time to develop one single law of physics that would subsume all the other laws so that we would have one single law that could explain everything. That, alas, has not been a successful research program, but it was part of what consumed Hawking in his life's work. He was also very intrigued with this issue of the beginning of the universe. In the 1960s, when he was doing his PhD thesis at Cambridge University, he first had the diagnosis of ALS, the Lou Gehrig's disease. At one point, he was so discouraged by that, he thought he might quit his studies, but he was encouraged to press on, and he did. It was a very heroic story, and one of the things he developed in his PhD thesis was essentially a proof of the beginning of the universe called the singularity theorem. And he developed that further with work he did after his PhD up until 1972. But the more he reflected on that, he was philosophically uneasy about the idea of a beginning. It seemed to point to the need for an external creator. And so he spent much of the rest of his career looking for an alternative explanation for the origin of the universe. He developed something called quantum cosmology, which I can tell more about if you like. But I've shown in my book, Return of the God Hypothesis, that though this alternative model attempted to get around the need for a beginning to the universe and therefore an external creator, for other reasons, it seemed to require the need for an external creator. Hawking seemed to depict the origin of matter, space, time, and energy coming out of a kind of mathematical equation or mathematical law. It had no physical extent. It was a purely conceptual idea giving rise to everything that we see physically, which, it was another physicist pointed out, seemed to point to the need for a mind predating the origin of the material universe. So even Hawking's attempt to get around the idea that a beginning pointed to God seemed to come to the same conclusion, albeit on different grounds.
0: If there was a beginning, Stephen, what was before the beginning?
7: Well, that's really the deep question that everyone struggles with, because we're also talking about the beginning. Part of the beginning is the beginning of time and space. So we can't really talk about something that preceded the origin of the universe, at least on our timeline. It would either have to be something that is occupying a different temporal plane, or maybe a being that is outside time and space. And this is, of course, something that's long been affirmed by traditional theists, Jews and Christians, about God himself, that in the Hebrew Bible, in the famous passage where Moses encounters God at the burning bush, and he asks, who should I say is sending me to confront Pharaoh? And God's answer is, I am that I am. And he gives a name that implies that he's an eternal, timeless being that is not bound or constrained by our time. And oddly, that seems to be the kind of entity that's needed to explain the origin of our universe and its temporal beginning and the time that we experience in our universe. So the evidence we have of a beginning seems to point to the need for some kind of causal actor who lies outside of our normal time and space domain.
0: Stephen, I don't seem to subscribe to the theory of the Big Bang. I don't think something blew up from nothing. What do you think?
7: Well, I think the evidence is pretty strong that there was a temporal beginning to the universe and that our universe has been expanding outward. I think one thing that is a confusing thing to a lot of people in the way scientists talk, they think that the scientists are saying that the Big Bang caused the origin of the universe, when in fact, when scientists talk about the Big Bang, they're really talking about not the first cause, but the first effect, namely that there was a first effect, there was a beginning, and that requires then something beyond the material universe to explain that temporal origin. So the Big Bang itself as a term was coined by an astrophysicist named Sir Fred Hoyle, who was a very strident scientific atheist early in his career, and he coined the term Big Bang to stigmatize the idea that the universe had a beginning. And the term ended up sticking, and I think it's created a lot of confusion for some people, and maybe is some of the reason that some people reject the idea. But I think the core idea that the universe had a beginning is well attested by a number of lines of evidence in observational astronomy, as well as developments in theoretical physics.
0: We'll be back in a moment with Stephen Meyer. His book is called Return of the God Hypothesis. His film is called The Story of Everything. We'll take calls with him next hour on Coast to Coast. Fascinating subject. Back in a moment on Coast to Coast AM.
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2: Fox News, I'm Chris DeMeo. President Trump says the U.S. and Iran have come to a great settlement to a deal to end the war, and it's being finalized.
3: They will not only not have, they will not purchase, develop in any way, any shape, in any way, shape, or form, a nuclear weapon. They will not have a nuclear weapon.
2: The president says the U.S. blockade on the Strait will be lifted once the documents are signed this weekend. Stanley Cup playoffs, the Carolina Hurricanes topped the Vegas Golden Knights in Game 5.
4: Jordan Staal with the goal in the first period. He has a goal in each of the first five games of this final, becoming one of five players to accomplish that feat all time. Andrei Svechnikov had two goals for Carolina as well, as they come away with a 4-2 victory.
2: Fox's Tony Genualdo, Game 6, Sunday night in Vegas. Carolina can clinch with a win, clinch the cup with a win. 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
1: We're talking with Dr. Stephen Meyer. 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Have you listened in yet on the Paranormal Podcast Network? 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
1: Welcome back, George Norrie, with Dr. Stephen Meyer. Stephen, in your book, Return of the God Hypothesis, you have basically convinced everybody that there is indeed intelligent design, haven't you?
8: Well, I don't know if I've been convinced everybody, but I think the tide is turning in this debate. In the early 2000s, there was a very popular group of spokesmen for science called the New Atheists, who claimed that science properly understood undermines belief in God. And I think over the last 5 or 6 years, I think the influence of that group has waned considerably as it's become more and more apparent that the great discoveries of the 20th and 21st centuries are things that require evidence of a designing intelligence, and that the arguments of the New Atheists were really rather thin, and they didn't seem to really be paying attention to the biggest events and biggest discoveries of modern science.
1: Did your work convince you about intelligent design, or did you already believe that?
8: No, I encountered scientists who were some of the pioneers in thinking about this in our contemporary times. I attended a conference early in my career where there was a discussion of the origin of the universe and the origin of life. And the discussion was conducted by leading scientists in each case that had different points of view on that. Some of them were inclined toward a theistic view. Others were inclined toward a more materialistic atheistic view. And it appeared to me, listening to these discussions, especially about the origin of the universe and the origin of life, that the theistic friendly science seemed to have the upper hand in the discussion. The evidence, as we've been talking about, for a creation event seemed to point to the need for an external creator. The evidence for the fine tuning of the universe seemed to point to a transcendent fine tuner. And the thing that impressed me most was the evidence that the biologists were talking about, the discoveries that have been made about the inner workings of the cell. In Darwin's time, scientists thought that the interior of the cell was, as one scientist put it, a simple homogeneous globule of plasm. We thought of the simplest unit of life as a kind of enclosure of jello or goo. And what we've since found is that inside even the tiny recesses of the living cell, we have an exquisite realm of digital technology, information encoded in the DNA molecule and other similar molecules, and also little tiny miniature machines processing that information and expressing it to build yet other machines. So you have something like a hierarchically organized information storage, transmission, and processing system inside every living cell of every living organism. Bill Gates, the software mogul, has said that DNA is like a software program, but much more complex than any we've ever devised, suggesting that there needed to be a master programmer for life. Whenever we see information, especially in a digital or alphabetic form, we always know that it has come from a prior intelligence, whether we're talking about computer code or a paragraph in a book or a hieroglyphic inscription or information being transmitted across a radio signal. Information is a mind product. And so the discovery of information at the foundation of life and inside the tiny recesses of living cells points to the need for a prior master programmer or designing intelligence having played a role in the origin of life. And I think that's one of the key arguments that is persuading many people that there was an intelligent designer behind life. And so, yes, I do think that the there's been a shift in the perception of the relationship between science and religious belief, in part because there is this powerful evidence of intelligent design that we're seeing in life and in the universe.
1: Stephen, wasn't the astrophysicist Fred Hoyle an atheist?
8: He was. He started his career as a rather strident atheist, and

0: it out as pretty strident materialists or atheists, and many have had a change of mind because of, again, not in spite of, the evidence.
1: I've come to the conclusion, Stephen, that there's got to be some intelligent design behind this. There's just no way this is an accident. It's too orderly. It's too put together.
0: Well, exactly. You have the beautiful order of the cosmos. Sir Isaac Newton said of our solar system, just speaking of that in a portion of his work called The General Scholium to the Principia. It was his famous theological epilogue to the arguably one of the greatest works of physics ever written. And he said, this most beautiful system of sun, planets, and comets could only proceed from the counsel and dominion of an intelligent and powerful being with a capital B. So you're not alone in that conclusion, George. The great Sir Isaac Newton agreed with you and expressed that in one of the greatest works of science ever written.
1: The big question, Stephen, is how did the intelligent design start?
0: How and when, I suppose. We have a pretty good idea of when, as far as seeing the history of the cosmos. When we've been talking about the evidence for a beginning, astronomers and astrophysicists have been able to date that beginning a very long time ago. We have a pretty good idea of when life arose. It's a little, the how question, we can see that an intelligent designer needed to be active to produce information. We know that the information and the kind of information we have in living cells is the same kind that always leads us to conclude there was a designing intelligence at work. It's very much like the digital code in software, the information that's stored in the DNA. But we don't know exactly how it was done, in the same way that we don't really know how our own creative intelligence works to produce software or a written text or a sonata or a beautiful poem. We can see the effects of intelligence without really knowing how mind interfaces with matter. And yet we know that it does, and we know the distinctive effects of the activity of minds. And so when we see those effects in nature, in things that we did not design ourselves, we're quite warranted in inferring that a great mind produced those, even if we don't know exactly how that mind did it.
1: Stephen, the universe is about 14 billion years old. Why can't it be 20 billion years old?
0: Well, that's an interesting question you raised, George, because the standard date is, you're right, 13.8 billion years old for the universe. Some of the new astronomical data coming in from the Webb telescope has been puzzling. It hasn't really challenged the idea that there was a beginning or the universe is expanding outward from the beginning, as astrophysicists have been saying for the last 100 years. But it has challenged our ideas about galaxy formation. They seem to have formed earlier than we thought they should have formed. And that suggests that either galaxies formed faster than we thought before, or perhaps the universe is even older to allow more time for that galaxy formation. So astrophysicists may be adjusting that accepted date for the origin of the universe at some point. But that's an open question in astrophysics. And so we'll have to stay tuned to see what they come up with.
1: But why did it start when it did?
0: Well, I don't think anyone has an explanation for that. If it started as an act of a divine creator, I think the only answer there is that it was the creator's good pleasure to do so at that point in time, or rather to create time and then to let it run in the forward direction. Again, we have this kind of strange mystery that both space and time were part of what was created. It wasn't that galaxies or elementary particles or plasma or atoms were created in pre-existing space and time, but according to Einstein's physics, the space and time were part of what was created and what is expanding. Space is expanding as in the forward direction of time. We're getting more and more and more of it all the time.
1: Does it frustrate you that we don't have the answers?
0: I am so intrigued with the many things that we've been able to figure out that it's, I think, just such a very exciting time to be a scientist and to be a philosopher, to be able to think about these deep questions. And I think there are some things that we'll have to leave alone.

0: we may never fully answer. Especially when we think about, you know, these questions of what came before the beginning of time. How do you exactly get your head around that?
1: Yeah.
0: There's a passage in the Hebrew Bible that says, he has written eternity on their hearts, but they can comprehend it not. So it seems to be there's a suggestion even in the Holy Scriptures that there may be some things that we can never figure out. And yet we also, one of the great ideas that gave rise to modern science was that because our minds had been made in the image of the same rational creator who made the universe, that we are able to understand the universe, that it is intelligible, that there are principles of rationality at work within it. We describe them as the laws of nature, and we're able to understand those things because our minds are made in the image of the rational creator who gave us rationality and built that same rationality into nature. So our minds are attuned to what has been created. So there's so much that we can know. I think rationality is a huge gift, but the rationality seems to be bounded. There are some things that may lie beyond our human capacity to fully understand. And we're coming up against those kinds of paradoxes in fields like quantum physics, where we've got very strange results that have had physicists scratching their heads for over a century.
1: Well, it gets even stranger, Stephen, when you add in after-death studies and try to explain what happens when you die, why so many people believe in heaven and the afterlife.
0: Absolutely.
1: The whole thing is just strange, isn't it?
0: There's a colleague of mine who's a brain scientist, a neurosurgeon, Michael Egner, who has a wonderful book out called The Immortal Mind. And he might be a great guest on this program at some time. He's got a lot to say both about the immaterial nature of the mind and the way it interfaces with the material brain, but also he's doing a lot of work on these near-death experiences as well. And that's another area of fascinating active interest that also challenges materialism, I think.
1: Has the Catholic Church come out specifically to talk about the existence of the universe as it's tied into God?
0: Yeah, I think there's a long tradition in Catholic thought that suggests that science and religious belief are ultimately compatible. One of the recent popes, who was Cardinal Ratzinger, had a statement affirming the idea of intelligent design once he became pope. So I think I think many of the religious traditions are increasingly seeing that science is a friend to belief, not an adversary.
1: In your opinion, and I'm just tapping you for your opinion, before it all started, what was before?
0: My view is the mind of God. If you even look at that Genesis account, it talks about how the Spirit of God hovered over the waters of the deep. And there have been some Hebrew scholars and astrophysicists that have looked at those early verses and think that the word for waters is also consistent with something like the sort of early plasma state of the universe, which was disordered and became ordered as the result of the act of a designing intelligence. You asked for an opinion. Let's call that a speculation, but I think there's something there to explore.
1: But we'll really never get the answer to the Big Bang, will we?
0: Yeah, well, how would we? How would we know? I was interacting today on another podcast with a physicist who was talking about, well, we'll get an answer from physics. We just need
1: no
0: to keep
1: way.
0: Looking for an answer from physics. Well, how do you get an answer from physics as to where the whole physical world came into? There's no physics until you have a physical universe. So if you're talking about the origin of the physical universe, you're talking about the origin of physics itself, and you can't invoke physics to explain itself. You need something beyond the physical world to account for its origins. That's why I like to say before the beginning of the universe, there was no matter to do the causing. So materialistic explanations are not going to be adequate.
1: Stephen, we're going to come back in a moment and take phone calls with you next from our incredible viewership and listeners. Stephen C. Meyer with us. His book is called Return of the God Hypothesis. His film is called The Story of Everything. We will be back in a moment with your calls on Coast to Coast AM.
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0: lots of places can expose you to identity theft.
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6: News Radio,
7: is the end near? I'm Chris DeMeo, Fox News. President Trump believes that a peace deal with Iran is close. The president canceling plans to carry out further attacks on Thursday. But Fox's Rich Etson explains that Iran's foreign ministry says that there's no finished deal.
8: Senior U.S. defense official says Iran is still trying to hit commercial ships sailing through the Strait of Hormuz. The U.S. military shot down two Iranian one-way attack drones. There have been weeks of assertions an agreement to end the fighting was imminent. The president threatened to seize Iran's Karg Island before the conflict began. About 90% of Iran's crude exports went through the island. Speaker of Iran's parliament responded, quote, wrong strategies and impulsive decisions will reset the entire board for the worse, explode energy infrastructure and markets, and create an endless quagmire that you will be stuck in for years. You will see a different Iran.
7: The president said the Navy's blockade of ports along the Strait of Hormuz will remain in place until an agreement is signed. Democratic lawmakers in the Senate and Democrats, along with some Republicans in the House, have blocked an extension of the government's warrantless surveillance program, so it expires Friday at midnight.
9: The House and then the Senate rejected an extension of FISA 702, while Democrats and some Republicans had demanded reforms, including requiring a warrant to obtain Americans' information revealed by the surveillance. Democrats then rejected an extension over the president's selection of his federal housing finance director, Bill Pulte, as temporary director of national intelligence. Senate Majority Leader John Thune sat on the Senate floor.
10: At a time when we're hosting the World Cup, we got 250th anniversary celebrations going on around this country. This is a time of risk for the American people.
9: House lawmakers have left town and are on break until June 23rd. Jessica Rosenthal, Fox News.
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7: The state of Ohio will soon require photo ID for mail-in voting in the 2027 election.
1: The new legislation, officially called House Bill 472, is one of two the Ohio State House fast-tracked this month. It also approved a Senate bill that would amend the state constitution to add photo ID requirements for in-person voting. Republicans call the measures common sense and say polling shows voters support them, while Democrats call the changes unnecessary, saying documented voter fraud is rare. The bill that would amend the state constitution will now be put on the November ballot. The bill requiring photo ID for mail-in voting is awaiting Governor Mike DeWine's signature. Lisa Lacerra, Fox News.
7: The Trump administration says it's located nearly 150,000 migrant children illegally smuggled into the U.S. during President Biden's term. Fox's Eben Brown reports.
6: The U.S. Homeland Security Department estimates that roughly 475,000 children crossed unaccompanied across the U.S.-Mexico border during the years of the Biden administration, and that efforts under the Trump administration have resulted in locating 146,000 so far. And people posing as sponsors to these migrant kids are now criminally charged.
11: A wide-ranging conspiracy to smuggle more than a dozen children into the United States by scamming the system and exploiting the loopholes created by the last administration.
6: Todd Blanche, the acting U.S. Attorney General, these child victims of three Guatemalan nationals, many of them girls, were often sexually abused. Eben Brown, Fox News.
7: The Trump administration is preparing to deport a group of Iranian asylum seekers and other migrants to the Central African Republic under a newly established third country agreement. That's according to reports. The first flight under the arrangement is expected to carry roughly 20 people. I'm Chris DeMeo. This is Fox News.
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1: This hour we'll take your calls with Dr. Stephen Meyer about the story of everything when we come right back on Coast to Coast AM. Have you been on a cruise recently? Listen to this. 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
1: And welcome back, George Norrie, along with Stephen Meyer. Stephen, did your views change over the years, or have they always been the same?
6: I had a very long, somewhat tortuous conversion experience to religious belief, and so that was kind of the defining defining series of events for me in my young life. But the idea of intelligent design was really didn't play much of a role in my religious conversion. It wasn't until I encountered scientists talking about the interior workings of the cell, the DNA, the fine-tuning, some of these things I've been talking about, that I began to realize that there was a scientific case for the existence of God. Many of the reasons that I came to faith had to do with matters of philosophical deliberation. So, yeah, there's been a development of my thought in roughly the same direction that's been taking place for a long time. But it was certainly not all. I started out very very skeptical about belief in God originally, and came to faith through two phases of deliberation, one philosophical and the other later scientific.
1: Was your metamorphosis one of kicking and screaming?
6: I had an occasion where I shook my fist at heaven. Yeah, I was there was a point where I had become convinced of belief in God, but didn't want it to be true. So that's a kind of strange place to find yourself in.
1: How were you raised as a kid?
6: I was raised in a nominally religious home, but it had ceased to be very important to anyone, and we stopped going to church and that sort of thing. And I had an experience in my teen years where I began to have these sort of existential philosophical questions. What's it going to matter in 100 years? I think maybe affected by the pervasive materialist nihilist worldview that you would encounter in among scientists or among professors, among teachers. I wondered if there was any kind of ultimate meaning to life. It seemed like there was just this routine, these things that we did over and over and again, and then we all died, and then that's the end. And so I was thinking, well, what possible achievement could I make? What could I spend my life on that would have any ultimate meaning or value if at the end of the day we all die and rot? And I found that didn't seem like other kids at school were asking the same kind of questions. So I began to wonder if maybe there was something wrong with me for asking them. And I later learned they were philosophical questions. And I had a professor in college where I said, "Oh, I wasn't insane. I was just a philosopher." And he laughed and said, "Well, you got to be careful. There's a fine line between philosophy and insanity." So, I had a maybe overthought things a bit as a young person, but it's I found it's made me more able to relate to students in my teaching.
1: Didn't Albert Einstein go through a major change himself?
6: Well, that's one of the stories we tell in the film. Yeah, thanks for asking about that. He was came into the as many scientists in the early 20th century. He assumed that the universe was eternal and self-existent. It did not need an external creator. He developed a new theory of gravity in 1915 called general relativity. And that theory implied that massive bodies literally curve space. And he realized that if his theory was true, and gravity was the only force in the universe, that all of the matter would have kind of congealed into one big glump, into a kind of black hole. And yet we don't live in that kind of universe. So postulated that there must be some sort of outward pushing force, which he called the cosmological constant. And that implied that the universe was expanding. And if it was expanding outward, it must have been expanding outward from some kind of a beginning. And so he didn't like that conclusion very much. So he gerrymandered his own equations, kind of fiddled with them to obscure the implication that of a beginning, and posited that the outward pushing force was occurring in just the right way so that it precisely balanced the inward pull of gravity. So the outward push and the inward pull were perfectly balanced, so he could depict the universe as existing in a kind of static state that was neither expanding outward towards an end nor did it have a beginning. But then later in the 1920s, the astronomers, in particular Edwin Hubble, at the Mount Wilson Observatory in Southern California, discovered the evidence of the expansion of the universe. And in the film, we have some really choice newsreel footage from 1931, where Einstein had gone out to California. He met Hubble and went to his giant telescope and looked out and saw for himself the evidence of the expanding universe. And then a couple of weeks later, he gave an interview to the New York Times, acknowledging that Hubble and his colleague, Professor Humason, had determined that the universe was in fact expanding outward from a beginning. And he acknowledged that later that his attempt to fiddle and gerrymander his own equations to obscure that reality was the greatest blunder of his life. So he completely changed his mind and ended up coming around to believing that there was in fact a creation event, a beginning to everything.
1: If we ever get the equipment to be able to see the first Big Bang, what would we see? What do you think it would look like?
6: That's a really good question. I think that the understanding now of theoretical physicists is that the let there be light phase came after an initial phase where there was a beginning. The universe began in a kind of plasma state, but it was much too hot to have formed discrete atomic structures. And it wasn't until it cooled after about 380,000 years that then light was emitted as a consequence of that cooling and the structure at the atomic and elemental level arose. So it's at the very beginning of the universe, I'm not sure what that plasma state would have looked like before visible light was emitted. So that's a great question. It's kind of hard to imagine because, of course, our visual apparatus depends upon light carrying information from the things that we see. So what would we see when there was no light to transmit images to our retina? I don't know what it would look like.
1: Let's go to the phones. Blake is with us in Tyler, Texas. Hi, Blake. Go ahead.
7: Hey, George and Stephen. Thank you for taking my call there. And I just wanted to answer your question of what was before the beginning.
1: You can
7: before
1: do that?
7: The beginning.
1: What do you think?
7: Before the beginning was the end. Because God was from forever lasting to everlasting. He was there. He was the great I Am, El Shaddai. And he had the universe is tuned up from not only the age that we know our universe as, but the myriad of universes that surround our universe and the universes that we are encapsulated in and the universes that are encapsulated in ours, explaining basically why the black hole is such an enigma, because you have light matter and you have dark matter, and the dark energy sets up this hypervalent bond. And we've decided, as you know, as physicists, they say that the gravity has got to be so immense in these holes because we have such an attraction to them and light dips into them and stuff. But the actual reality is that valence bond, as soon as the matter goes into what the distant the valence horizon is, then it turns into a hyper energy state that can imitate gravity at a level that makes you think what's underneath that outer bond of the black hole is actually the inside of another universe.
1: You follow him, Stephen?
6: Well, I follow part of it. The part that I am sympathetic to is the idea that before or independent of our universe, there is a being named God, or we call God, who would be outside of our time. The idea that God is the I Am that I Am, the eternal self-existent being that's not bound by time. I think that's the kind of entity that's needed to explain the origin of our universe and the beginning of time itself. The discussion about other universes is interesting because that's very current in physics today. There's a hypothesis called the multiverse that's often posited as a way of explaining the improbability of all the fine-tuning parameters that are necessary to make life possible in our universe. An interesting thing about the multiverse hypothesis is that it requires positing some sort of universe-generating mechanism or process. And the two main processes that have been proposed, one based on something called string theory and another one based on something called inflationary cosmology, both those processes themselves, physicists acknowledge, have to be exquisitely fine-tuned. So people invoke the multiverse to explain fine-tuning, but the processes that produce multiverses would have to be fine-tuned. And so you're right back to where you started. And so there may be other universes, but if there are other universes, they too would have required intelligent design.
1: What fascinates me also, Stephen, is the enormity, the size, the immense size of the universe. The structures are huge. When you add up all the stars, all the planets in the universe, not just our galaxy, we're talking about massive size. Where did that come from?
6: It's so hard to get your head around that, George. I completely agree. And the fascinating thing is we've only known about it for about 100 years. It wasn't until 1924 that a longstanding debate among astronomers was settled in favor of the idea that our galaxy is not the only one. Some astronomers thought that our galaxy was the only galaxy. And when Hubble discovered that with his telescope, he was able to get these beautiful images of other galaxies, and realized that when he was able to apply some new methods for measuring astronomical distances, these nebular structures were about, by as they were measured then, 900,000 light years from us, and the extent of the entire Milky Way galaxy was thought to be only 300,000 light years. He realized that those aren't just gas clouds within our galaxy. Those must be structures beyond our galaxy. That was only in the mid-1920s that that debate was settled in favor of the idea that there are other galaxies. We now think there are, well, I used the incorrect figure in my book. I said 200 billion galaxies. That number has now been, I've had to correct myself. I've learned since that the new figure is about a trillion galaxies, about an order of magnitude more than even I had listed in Return of the God hypothesis. So it's an immense universe. It's hard to get our minds around that, the immensity of it all.
1: Really is. Next up, let's go to John in Wisconsin. Welcome to the show. Hi, John.
8: Hello, George. Hello, Steve. Several brief comments and a question, please. Since the beginning
6: yes,
8: of
6: please.
8: Time,
6: thank you.
8: People have been wondering what there was before the beginning of time. I believe that when we die, we will have the answers to everything. However, until we die, perhaps we're not supposed to know the answers because it could cause immense civil unrest. Steve, congratulations on your film. I encourage you and your colleagues to persevere and carry on. Here's my question. Do you think it's possible that we are not supposed to know the answers of the universe until we enter eternal life? And George, thank you for taking my call.
1: Thank you, John.
6: Yeah, as George and I were talking about in the last hour, I think there's many really profound things that we not only can know, but have come to know in this amazing scientific age in which we live. As I was just saying, we didn't know how big the universe was until 100 years ago. We didn't know that it was finely tuned until the 1950s and 60s. We didn't know about the digital information stored in the DNA molecule and the whole information processing system until the 1950s, 60s, 70s, 80s. We keep learning more and more about it. So I think human reason and scientific investigations are wonderful gifts, and they allow us to know things that I think probably in past centuries people couldn't even imagine what we've come to know about life and the universe. But I do think there's a limit to human reason as well. We find that in the paradoxes of physics and philosophy and mathematics, and that's even intimated, as I mentioned, in the scriptures. In the Hebrew Bible, it says he has written eternity on their hearts, but they can comprehend it not. There are places in physics and in mathematics where the finite and the infinite intersect, and those intersection points always generate paradoxes. And I think those are places where human reason finds that it not so much breaks down; it's just up against a limit. And so I don't know if that's something that we're not supposed to know things beyond our finite realm, but there just certainly does seem to be a kind of limit to human rationality. Stephen Hawking used to say, "Well, you know, what's beyond the edge of the expanding universe?" Well, if space is expanding as the expansion goes, we can only imagine it's expanding into space, but that's not the right picture. It's space is expanding into what? We can't. He said it's like asking what's 10 miles north of the North Pole. So I think there are limits to human reason, and I thank you for pointing that out.
1: Steve, where do people watch The Story of Everything, the film?
6: Oh, thank you for asking, George. It's now out for streaming with Amazon Prime. It's just come out this week. So and people can find out more about it, the film as well, at the website thestoryofeverything.film, thestoryofeverything.film. Or they can track it down on Amazon Prime now. It's available in home entertainment on that very famous streaming platform.
1: How long does it run?
6: We ran in theaters for 3 weeks, and it'll be up in streaming. Customer interest, it's going to be up on a number of other streaming platforms later in the summer as well.
1: Who narrates it for you?
6: There's no narrator. It's an interesting way that the producers did the film. They let the scientists tell the story. If your audience is familiar with The Big Short, the story about the financial meltdown crisis in 2008, they may remember the way in that case, it was the actors playing the key principals in the story, but they intercut the testimony of those different players and principals as played by those actors, and it created a really great pacing and intrigue. So this is a unique documentary in that there's no narrator, there's no host taking you on a journey. The scientists and the scholars themselves tell the story, And their testimony is intercut one after another to create a really dynamic kind of storytelling device. And I think it worked. So I think people will enjoy it.
1: If you could get one answer to this perplexing question we've been trying to kick around tonight, what would that question be?
6: Well, I guess I would have to say I'm very curious as to how exactly the immaterial mind, of which we have so much evidence, our own conscious awareness, how it interfaces with the realm of the material brain. When I get my eyes checked, I ask the optometrist to explain the way the eye functions and how the light passes from, you know, through the retina back to the optic nerve. And then one time I asked him, well, where's the picture? You know, where in my brain is the picture? And he says, no one knows that. That's consciousness. Consciousness is the mystery of our conscious awareness. How does that signal get translated into the images that we see? It's a profound mystery, the mystery of mind and matter, how they interact.
1: We'll come back and take final calls with Stephen Meyer in just a moment on Coast to Coast. His book is called Return of the God Hypothesis. You can find it for sure on Amazon. And the film we just talked about, The Story of Everything, on Amazon Prime. We'll be back in a moment with your calls on Coast to Coast AM.
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2: Fox News, I'm Ted Lindner. President Trump announcing Thursday that the U.S. and Iran have come to a great settlement, a deal to end the war in Iran, and claim it's being finalized.
3: They will not only not have, they will not purchase, develop in any way, any shape, in any way, shape, or form, a nuclear weapon. They will not have a nuclear weapon.
2: The U.S. blockade of the Strait of Hormuz will immediately be lifted when the documents are signed, possibly this weekend, according to the president, in Europe. The Carolina Hurricanes now just one win away from the franchise's second-ever Stanley Cup championship. They defeated the Vegas Golden Knights Thursday night 4-2 and take a 3-2 lead in the series. Game 6 will be in Vegas Sunday night. Today marks 10 years since the massacre of dozens at an LGBTQ nightclub in Orlando, Florida.
4: A decade has passed since 49 people were killed when a gunman opened fire inside the Pulse nightclub in Orlando, Florida, and an annual observance is planned.
2: Fox's Tanya J. Powers. 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
1: We'll be back in a moment with Stephen Meyer and take final calls with him as we talk about the story of everything right here on Coast to Coast. Next hour, Doug Elwall joins us to talk about Planet X, Giants, and the Sphinx on Coast to Coast. 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
3: Hey, this is Buck. I'm a Coast to Coast Insider, and I'll tell you what. 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Here in West Virginia, we get inundated with snow. But it doesn't matter as long as we have our provisions. I've got 5 years of Coast to Coast programs to play.
1: 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It says Insider. 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And again, it's 15 cents a day. 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And again, if you live in Canada, you can become an insider. 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
1: And welcome back, George Norrie with Dr. Stephen Meyer and your final calls here on Coast to Coast. It's an incredible hypothesis, is it not, Stephen?
8: Well, absolutely. If you're talking about the God hypothesis, as I call it, I think it's incredible, but also well supported by the evidence in the different fields we've been talking about in cosmology, physics, and biology.
1: Are you a believer in extraterrestrial life?
8: I'm agnostic about that. I'm waiting to see more evidence. So I was interested in the discussion at the top of the hour. And so we'll see what is disclosed when the disclosures come.
1: My point is we can't be alone in this vast universe. It's impossible.
8: Well, it's hard to know. There was a time when physicists were convinced that there had to be other Earth-like planets out there because there just are, as we've been talking about, so many and many other galaxies, and therefore so many other planetary systems. But there's another side to that discussion, to that issue that's come into the discussion with astronomers and astrophysicists, and that is the number of parameters, the growing appreciation of the number of parameters that have to be just right in our solar system to enable there to be a life-friendly planet. Our planet has just the right axial tilt with just the right distance from the right-sized host star in just the right, what's called a circumstellar habitable zone. We have a magnetic field that protects us from solar radiation. And the parameters go on and on and on. And we have a moon at just the right distance to regulate our tides, gas giants in the outer solar system to protect us from the incoming comets. And so there is this alternate argument that says that there are so many parameters that have to be set just right, and the collective improbability of those parameters is so small that number dwarfs even the number of possible planets that are out there with all the different galaxies. And so that has led some astronomers to write books with titles like Rare Earth and Privileged Planet, suggesting that maybe it isn't an open and shut case that there is a life-friendly, life-sustaining planet like Earth somewhere else in the vast universe. So it's an open question among astronomers. My point would be that if we do find life elsewhere in the universe, it would have to have been intelligently designed as well, because we know that life requires a very particular arrangement of chemical parts. And arrangements, specific arrangements, are always produced by information. You need information to build a biological form, and that would apply to any biological form. So if we find life elsewhere, it will have required information to be built, and that information will itself provide evidence of a designing intelligence.
1: Back to the calls. First-time caller Bob in Minnesota. Hey, Bob, go ahead.
9: Well, hello, George and Dr. Steve. I really agree with the doctor's prognosis. That's very fascinating discussion. I have a theory I came up with a few decades ago, and I call it Bob's Big Bang Yo-Yo Theory. And what I mean by that is all of the matter right now in our galaxy and whatnot is spreading outward from the power and force of the previous explosion, and eventually all of it will start to contract. And it'll contract again until it's another

0: for the dark matter to cause a subsequent gravitational collapse. Moreover, we've learned recently, and this is just a very recent finding in the last couple decades, that the rate of expansion is accelerating over time. So it's not like it's slowing down, it's speeding up. And that also argues that we won't have a subsequent collapse. Then thirdly, it's been determined by a top physicist at MIT named Alan Guth, who did a thermodynamic analysis of this idea, that even if there was a contraction, we wouldn't get a subsequent bounce. That the concept in thermodynamics is the idea of a buildup of entropy or disorder and a loss of energy available to do work. It's a little bit like if you drop a super ball, it will bounce a few times, but after a while, each successive bounce will get smaller and smaller as the energy that is contained in the bouncing ball is dissipated into the floor around it. So you have less and less energy available to create a new bounce with each cycle. And that suggests that if the universe was infinitely old, we should have come to a place of nullifying equilibrium where we were in a kind of final heat death with no bounces remaining. But yet we don't live in a universe that is in heat death. It's still expanding, which implies that the universe hasn't been around for an infinitely long time and that it must have, in fact, had a beginning after all. So it's very clever, I think, that your caller has been able to articulate that very sophisticated cosmological model. There's been a lot of discussion and evidence that's come out that suggests it's probably not the best one, but it's pretty amazing that he's thinking right along the lines of many leading cosmologists.
1: Our listeners are spot on, Stephen.
0: Very impressive. Thank you.
1: Cornelius is with us in Louisiana. Welcome to the show. Hi, Corny.
2: Hey there, George and Stephen. We both have biblical names there, Stephen. And George, I want to say this to you real quick. I was at a Save My Louisiana conference and everything. And boy, they said, hey, that's that Cornelius that's on Coast to Coast AM. So people recognize me from Coast to Coast AM at that conference. But it's Save Louisiana, Save My Louisiana, Facebook, YouTube, and all like that. But they love Coast to Coast AM, George, and we love you. And I want to say one more thing about you. George, you play that old music, and my dad just loved that old music and everything, and I'm so glad you play that. And people have never heard of a lot of that old-time music, but it was the best music. I'm 65. He would have been 98. So
1: thank you
2: on that. Now, Steve, my question for you, you kind of opened the door for me on this one. I read that, as far as the aliens, since you say you may not believe or not, the angels, I call them the aliens. And so if you read in the Bible, Jacob saw angels going up and down a ladder. The Hebrew children saw this fire by night and cloud by day. So I call that the mothership. Ezekiel saw a wheel within a wheel. So that's proof to me that the aliens are real, and Discovery Day is eventually coming. And George, I want to salute you on that. So that's your aliens there, Stephen. God bless you, George, and God bless America.
1: All right, Corny, well said. Stephen, go ahead.
0: Oh, well, greetings to Cornelius. My daughter went to college in Louisiana, so we've got some connections there. I appreciate that. And, yeah, well, I'm certainly not a materialist, and I'm open to the existence of certainly the existence of God and the angelic beings that are described in the Bible. So I'm just taking a wait and see view of what will be disclosed here. I'm also an empiricist and want to see the evidence.
1: What's the biggest theory of your film, the story of everything?
0: Well, I really think the most fascinating thing is the interior of the living cell, where we take our own bodies for granted in the way that they are all put together in such an amazing way. I got fascinated with the discovery of both the structure and the information-bearing properties of DNA. We all learn in high school and biology classes about the Watson and Crick discovery in 1953, that they elucidated the

0: the double helix, the structure of the DNA molecule. But 5 years later, Francis Crick realized that the chemical parts, the little subunits that run along the interior of the DNA molecule, are functioning like alphabetic characters in a written language, or like the zeros and ones in a section of software. One of the physicists who analyzed his discovery at the time said that the subunits of the DNA and their arrangement had an uncanny resemblance to a digital bit string. They were like computer code. And we've since learned that's true. And if you stop and think about that, this is absolutely fascinating. Inside every living cell of every living organism, and inside even one-celled organisms, there is this great repository of information in essentially a digital form, just like software. And it's that information that makes it possible for all biological forms to exist. And to me, that is just really the stop press moment in the history of science. When that was discovered, we discovered part of the secret of heredity, why like begets like. But we also discovered something that we really never expected, that something like our own human information technology has long been at work inside the living cell. And that, to me, again, suggests a great programmer, a master programmer for all of life. And that's, to me, I think one of the great discoveries of all time. So this, what the scientists call the molecular biological revolution, that was the period of time in the 1950s, 60s, and 70s when all these things were being discovered about the information-bearing properties of those big molecules inside our cells. To me, that's just never ceased to amaze me and to make me realize that we take so much for granted when we think about the living state.
1: Go to Will in New York. Welcome to the show. Will, go ahead.
2: Hey, gentlemen. Terrific discussion tonight. And I really want to concur just with the general observations about intelligent design and divine design. And, you know, in line with what you were talking about, George, you know how you're always putting that question out there about, you know, where did it start?
1: Or, right.
2: You know, and... And, you know, you always have that question about the Big Bang, or even if it's not the Big Bang, you know, like, where did it start? And I like what your guest has to say about that there's only so much that we can understand. And to be kind of at peace with the idea that, you know, that there's certain parts we can't, like even everything that you were talking about with the observations of Einstein. That it only goes so far. And then just the idea that, George, your mother always said this, used to quote her on this, and it's something that my family would say. It's, you know, like the God idea always is, always was, and always will be.
1: That's right.
2: And that's the best that we can put, you know, our ideas, our brain can grasp, even if you're a genius, right? That's my feeling about it. But your mom always said that. And I missed hearing your mom on her birthday this year. Maybe I missed it, but I don't know if she called in as usual this year.
1: She didn't call in this time. She wanted to take a little break. But thank you for that, Will. I appreciate that. Stephen, as we wrap things up, what's your next project?
0: Well, thanks for asking. I love the last caller's point, too. I think there's so many things that we can't understand, but it's also, again, as I've been saying, so amazing the things we have been able to understand, and that we can actually use scientific reasoning to realize that there must have been a mind behind life and behind the universe. It's part of our uniform experience, the basis of all scientific reasoning, that information always comes from a mind, and lo and behold, we find informational code in every living cell of every living organism pointing to such a mind.
1: Come back again, Stephen. Come back again, my friend. We'll be back in a moment to talk about Planet X on Coast to Coast AM.
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1: I thought I was safe.
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6: For a deal. I'm Ted Lindner, Fox News. In a stunning reversal on Thursday, President Trump abruptly called off a planned military strike against Iran, declaring that a peace agreement was within reach and that the time and place of the signing would be announced. He told reporters at the Oval Office Thursday.
7: Probably have a signing maybe in Europe, and it's a great thing. Most importantly, we have a deal that Iran will never have a nuclear weapon, which was the whole purpose of what we had to go through to get this, so it was a big, very big thing.
6: Fox's Mark Meredith's got more.
8: The news follows a day filled with threats, as Trump himself warned massive airstrikes were hours away.
7: We have a signing soon, and the documents are in pretty final shape, so we'll see.
8: The president claims Iran is ready to abandon its nuclear program. Iran has spent months telling the world that's non-negotiable. Democrats say the president's on and off again threats show he has no exit strategy.
6: President Trump says Vice President J.D. Vance will be there for the signing of the deal. The president also announcing a nominee to serve as permanent director of national intelligence. This move coming after an uproar in Congress over the president's pick for an acting director. More details on this from Fox's Jill Nato.
9: Bill Pulte was the president's nominee to temporarily take over as DNI, but Democrats complained he was a Trump loyalist with no intel experience. Senator Mark Warner.
10: Bill Pulte is a national security threat.
9: Democrats had said they won't support the renewal of Section 702 of the Foreign Intelligence Surveillance Act unless Pulte's appointment was withdrawn. But now President Trump is nominating Jay Clayton, the U.S. attorney for the Southern District of New York, who Warner says he respects.
6: America's listening to Fox News.
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6: Today marks 10 years since the massacre of dozens at an LGBTQ nightclub in Central Florida. Fox's Tanya J. Powers with more.
1: A decade has passed since 49 people were killed when a gunman opened fire inside the Pulse nightclub in Orlando, Florida, and an annual observance is planned. The Pulse Remembrance Ceremony will feature performances from local artists, including the Orlando Gay Chorus, and a special presentation by the city's Poet Laureate. A candlelight ceremony and reading of the 49 names will conclude the event. At the time of the massacre in 2016, it was the deadliest mass shooting in U.S. history. Recently, city officials unveiled updated plans for a permanent memorial that will feature a healing garden, reflecting pool, and tributes to those killed, and will be built on the site of the former nightclub. Tanya J. Powers, Fox News.
6: The Carolina Hurricanes are now just one win away from the franchise's second-ever Stanley Cup championship. They defeated the Vegas Golden Knights Thursday night 4-2 to take a 3-2 lead in the series. Game 6 will be in Vegas on Sunday night. A jury in Texas found 19-year-old Carmelo Anthony guilty of murder after deliberating for 3 hours this week and having him back on Tuesday. He was arrested last year after stabbing 17-year-old Austin Metcalf to death following a dispute at a track meet. Now Anthony's parents are citing racism for their son's sentence. Texas Republican Congressman Wesley Hunt on Fox's The Ingram Angle says Anthony isn't the victim here.
5: Austin Metcalf is dead. May he rest in peace. And he was stabbed to death by another person who is now going to spend over 30 years in prison as deserved, because that's what we call murder in our society.
6: Austin's father, Jeff Metcalf, telling Anthony in court, quote, "You failed your parents, you failed yourself, and you failed society." And then El Nino has formed. That's the natural warming of parts of the Pacific that changes weather around the globe. It's likely to be a major factor in extreme and deadly weather across the planet for the next year or so. It's usually strongest in the wintertime, but many forecasts say it's likely 2027 will set a record for the hottest year globally. I'm Ted Lindner. This is Fox News.
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1: Doug Elwell with us. We're going to talk about Planet X, Giants, and the Secret of the Sphinx when we come right back on Coast to Coast AM. Would you really like another hot summer, like last summer, for example, barely sleeping because you were just too steamy hot all night? 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
1: And welcome back. George Norrie with you. Author Doug Elwell works as an entrepreneur focusing on building and managing companies in the field of technology consulting and home improvement. He is a publisher of books and articles on ancient mysteries of the world. Doug has revealed ancient secrets regarding the creation, nativity, and end times, how the mysterious planet X appeared as the star of Bethlehem, and how it is intimately involved in the birth, history, and destiny of mankind. Here he is back on Coast to Coast. Hello, Douglas. How are you?
4: Hey, George. How's it going?
1: Good.
4: Thanks for having me on again.
1: Looking forward to this. How have you been?
4: Thank you. Doing good. Finally getting some work done, getting my business built, getting some money coming in finally. And hopefully this year we'll start getting work on writing our book on the Giants.
1: Well, you've put in your effort, my friend, over the years. You deserve it.
4: Thank you.
1: We're going to talk tonight about Planet X, Giants, and the Riddle of the Sphinx. Let's start with Planet X. What are your thoughts on that object?
4: Well, Planet X has always been kind of the ultimate mystery. Just the very name, you know, it exudes mystery. You know, is there something else out there we don't know about? Something maybe important or the past and future destiny of mankind. I actually stumbled upon Planet X when I was studying, researching what the sign of the Son of Man was in the in the book of Matthew in the Christian Bible, Matthew 24:30, where it says there will be a sign, heavenly sign, preceding the second coming of Christ. And it wasn't clear what it was. And I always assumed that it was the same object as the star of Bethlehem, which preceded his first coming. I was thinking, well, maybe this is the same sign preceding his second coming. Both of them occur in the book of Matthew, and so there may have been a linkage there. And so I was trying to figure out what the Star of Bethlehem was as a reference to see maybe that's what the sign of the Son of Man is. And it came down to three major theories, conjunction of planets, a supernova, or a comet. And none of this really worked. The supernova didn't last very long. It only lasted maybe a day or two. Conjunction of planets is the same thing. It's very, very quick. I actually saw a conjunction of Saturn and Jupiter in my lifetime, and it was nothing special. They just passed by each other, and a couple of days later, it was done. The star Bethlehem should have preceded the Magi who visited Jesus in Matthew 2. And so it would have taken months to go from Persia. They were Persian astrologer priests, the Magi were. And it would take them a couple months to get to Bethlehem. And by that time, the conjunctions or any kind of supernova would have been long gone. Even a long-term comet, which might have hung around for a week or two, would have been long gone too. So none of these theories really fit the bill of the star of Bethlehem, and certainly not of the sign of the Son of Man, because none of them are spectacular enough to cause a level of fear. Apparently, this object will incur upon the people of the earth in the end times. So I was broke out of the regular Christian literature and started moving more into fringe stuff, which I was also interested in at the time, still am. And I stumbled across Zechariah Sitchin and his book, The 12th Planet. And I realized, you know, this is probably it. I've never heard of this. He was talking about this planet called Planet X, which he believed the ancient Sumerians worshipped as a god, mm-hmm. and was responsible for the creation of the Earth in as we now know it. His theory, based on a mainstream scientific theory, Planet X is actually a mainstream scientific theory, he kind of took it to the fringe and said, well, maybe this explains some ancient sightings of planets in our solar system. The Sumerians talked about this planet or star called Nibiru, which moves in and out of the solar system over long periods of time. He speculated 3,600 years based on a Sumerian Shar measure, which made sense, actually. I actually hold to the 2,000-year period, which we can talk about why that later. But basically, it comes down to the mystery of the star of Bethlehem and the sign of the Son of Man, possibly being the same object, was very well answered by the Planet X theory, and that's why I've been pursuing it to this day.
1: Yeah, the 3,600-year elliptical orbit from Sitchin, that's a big, big orbit, isn't it?
4: Yeah, but it's not too far off, actually. It wasn't necessarily wrong. I hold to the 2,000-year orbit because that's the last three major events in, you know, Christian history, at least. 2,000 years ago was the Star of Bethlehem with Jesus being born. 2,000 years before that, there was a special star that appeared in the heavens that heralded the birth of Abraham. And 2,000 years before that, around 4,000 BC, we see the rise of ancient Sumer to its apex. And they worshipped a star in the heavens, which they called Anu, or later along they called Enlil, which the when they were conquered by the Akkadian peoples. And so around 4,000 BC, they were literally worshipping a star, the symbol of which was this eight-rayed star, which meant both star, heaven, and God. And so the star in the heavens, or probably a planet, was so closely associated with God that they were seen as being one and the same. And we keep seeing this repeating pattern of Jesus being closely associated with the star when he was born. And again, in the end times, another star, star-like apparition, appears right before he returns. My theory is that it's in a planet in our solar system that returns every 2,000 years or so. And every time God actually comes down to Earth to visit his creation and correct any problems. Last time he made a major event by allowing himself to be crucified for men so they could get saved through him and his salvation through his death on the cross. And the next time he's going to come back and take control of the earth and become the king of the earth rather than becoming the suffering servant. He'll now become the conquering king.
1: And if he comes back every 2,000 years, it's getting close.
4: Yeah, he'll actually be not too long from now. If he left to go back, the assumption was Planet X is some sort of a throne or possibly just a base of operations in our solar system that God uses to handle local affairs. Some of them actually speculated it's actually the throne of God itself, which is possible. Technically, it seems outlandish, but it's possible. So the planets were considered to be the thrones of the gods since the beginning of mankind's history, or closely associated with the gods to the point of being almost one and the same. Mars, Venus, Mercury, all associated with deities and ancient Babylonian, Sumerian, on up to Greek and Roman mythology. And the planets' names we have now are actually named after Roman gods to this day. It's for thousands of years since the beginning of recorded history, planets and gods have been associated closely. So it makes sense for God to be associated with his own planet also.
1: Now, the book Planet X that you wrote, The Sign of Son of Man and the End of Age, mm-hmm. truly, as you mentioned, it could have been the Star of Bethlehem. Was it done by design for it to show up when it did?
4: It's actually, God actually used this Planet X, if the scientists are right about what Planet X was and how it entered our solar system. Apparently, their theory was it was captured by the outer planets, Uranus and Neptune, and brought into our solar system that way. Probably early in Earth's formation, when we were forming in a nebula, which is a big, huge cloud of gas and dust, which all stars form in. Probably a couple of different forming stars in our solar systems interacted, and we probably stole one of their planets from a different solar system. It entered into ours and has been part of the family of planets since that time. The unique way it entered our solar system is not an original member. It was grabbed by Neptune and Uranus, which explains why those planets are so screwed up. I mean, Neptune has a CPAC till tilts. It has moons that have traveled different directions, one prograde, one retrograde. It was discussed after the Voyager probes passed by planet Neptune. They measured the orbit of Pluto much more precisely and got some good pictures of it and of Uranus and found that the two planets, their orbits intersected. And they came to the conclusion that Pluto was actually an escape satellite of Neptune and was not actually its own planet, but a moon that had been ripped out of Neptunian orbit by what they theorized to be Planet X. It would have to be Planet X because it had to be a pretty good-sized planet to do that, a lot of mass. And so that's why Pluto is no longer considered to be a planet, because it was determined after the Voyager information came in, from the Voyager probes that passed by there in the late 1980s, that it had actually been ripped out of Neptunian orbit by Planet X. And so the Planet X theory gained a lot of life and a lot of credibility. It would be kind of dying on the vine for a while because the orbital eccentricity of Neptune didn't really show much in terms of gravitational pull. The fact that it would require a planet-like-type object to pull a Neptune or pull Pluto out of Neptunian orbit and then screw up the other satellites of Neptune as well meant that there had to be a Planet X. There was absolute proof of its existence. It's just a question, one, is it still a part of our solar system? And two, is it a threat to Earth? And in my opinion, and that of Zechariah Sitchin, it probably is.
1: Does Planet X come up in End Times Prophecy, Doug?
4: Planet X, I think, actually is cryptically hidden in the book of Revelation. Now, if you actually look in chapter 4, Revelation 4, it's talking about the throne of God. And it's interesting that you don't really think about it, but it's entirely possible he's actually describing a planet here. I can go over that real quickly here. What's interesting about the first couple of chapters is that they actually talk about a couple of, they're dropping hints about what's about to be talked about. At the end of chapter 3, Revelation 3, he's talking about he who overcomes, I'll grant him to sit with my Father on his throne. But at the end of chapter 2, it says, I will rule them with a rod of iron, and I'll give him the morning star. So they're talking about the last two promises in chapter 2 and chapter 3 to the believer, is that they'll be able to sit on the morning star. They'll be given the morning star, and they'll be able to sit on his throne. The way it's set out is uses Hebrew parallelism in that the last two chapters say two things in parallel, that there's a throne apparently is associated with a star. And so that's why I was talking earlier about planets being thrones. What they're saying here is that the throne of God might be associated with a planet, or because the term astron in Greek is more generic, it could also mean a planet. So you could actually interpret God's throne as actually being a planet in our solar system, quite possibly Planet X. And so then you go into Revelation 4, it actually talks in detail. What's actually happened here, in my opinion, is they're actually describing what Planet X looks like in detail. And from that angle, it's very interesting. It actually says here, there was a throne in heaven, and it looked like a jasper stone. A jasper stone is a red stone. So he's looking up in what probably is space, and there's a big red stone. And around it is all these things like 24 elders and seven flaming lamps, and you got four beasts were full of eyes. If you look at this in terms of a planet, this could be seen as a big red planet. And the Sumerians said that Nibiru, Planet X, was actually red in color. So this matches. The sardine stone is actually red stone. And the 420 seats could be 24 satellites, small ones. 7 lamps of fire could be 7 gaseous satellites. And there are also 4 beasts full of eyes. And the word in Hebrew for eyes is ayin. Even though it says written in Greek, the concept is Hebrew. And ayin basically means nothing. When it refers to a human being or an animal, it refers to the eyes. But it refers to an inanimate object like the ground, or in this case, a satellite of Planet X. It's a hole in the ground. And so, strictly speaking, these should not be translated to eyes, but should be described as craters. If this is a physical object in space, like a satellite of Planet X, which I think it is, these are full of craters, so they're terrestrial rocky satellites. So if this is taken from the Sitchinist hypothesis, where he believes Planet X is actually, kind of the throne of God scenario, you could say it has 7 gaseous satellites, it has 4 rocky satellites, an additional 24 smaller satellites on which the elders sit. And there's actually a description about a great sea of crystal, like glass. That crystal could be ice crystals. And the ring around Saturn is actually comprised of ice crystals too. And so it might be they're actually referring to a huge ring system here, made of ice crystals. And so from that perspective, you can actually interpret this as being Planet X and all of the physical aspects of it, including all of its satellites.
1: Do you think Planet X, Doug, was responsible for the flood of Noah?
4: Almost certainly. Whenever Planet X comes into the solar system, it brings a lot of asteroidal and cometary material. And what happens is when it originally conflicted with Earth, which originally orbited the solar system into the fourth position in the solar system between Mars and Jupiter, where the asteroid belt is now, according to Sitchin's hypothesis, which I agree with here too, Planet X actually precessed over time, moving from Neptune, Uranus, Saturn, Jupiter, and eventually on to the planet that was between Mars and Jupiter, and actually catastrophically interacted with that planet, striking it with not one but 2 of its satellites, 1 gaseous satellite and 1 rocky satellite. The rocky satellites shattered the Earth and in the process formed the moon, comets, asteroids, and Earth's hydrosphere, all the water. It was released, it was actually stored inside in the interior of the planet, was released and formed all the oceans and atmosphere and all the water in the atmosphere. And at one swift stroke, God created Earth as we understand it, the basics of it. And then with a 2nd gaseous satellite, as Sitchin also describes, he pushed the Earth into a new position closer to the sun, where it would be warm enough to sustain life, because where it was between Mars and Jupiter is too far away. It would be too cold. It actually pushed it as far as 93 million miles away from the sun, which is right in the middle of the ideal zone. Another 10 million miles farther out, it would be too cold. Another 10 million or even 5 million, it would be too hot. And so in order to get Earth to be the way he wanted it to be, God actually used this planet, which he purposely had intrude into the solar system, to actually fine-tune another planet in our solar system. Let's call it Planet Tiamat after the Sumerians. And Tiamat being the name of the dragon goddess of Sumer, which is just the Sumerians in their epic Enuma Elish believe was actually Earth. They symbolically refer to Earth as a dragon goddess. And in the epic Marduk, in this case, they worship Marduk rather than the Christian god, of course. Marduk, it was symbolically represented Planet X, actually took one of his an arrow and shot it into her, divided her into 2 pieces, and formed Earth from her head and headed from her tail. It's sort of the paradigmatic concept of the creation of the heavens and the earth in the ancient Near East, which is shared by the Hebrews. That's how they conceived everyone in the ancient Near East, basically the civilized areas, like in Mesopotamia, all believed that the earth was created from the head of a dragon and the heavens were created from her tail. And so we have the situation where cosmologically and now maybe physically, we're seeing evidence that the Sumerians may have been right, that there was a planet which invaded our solar system, a planet that catastrophically interacted with not just Earth, but all the planets from Neptune on into Earth, and moved Earth to a position close to the sun, where it actually was just the right distance to support the life that God planned to deposit on it.
1: Pretty remarkable, is it not?
4: It's not by accident. It's way too many coincidences.
1: I remember
4: intelligence dying if I ever saw it.
1: I remember interviewing Zechariah Sitchin years ago before he passed on.
4: Mm-hmm.
1: He was such a staunch believer in this whole theory of the Anunnaki, Planet X, Nibiru. He never stopped.
4: He was right. I think the Sumerians were actually on something. They were the most brilliant and advanced civilization of the time, rivaled only by Egypt, which came along a little bit later. But the Sumerians were brilliant and often undersold. Their understanding of science, and particularly astronomy, was astounding. They came out of nowhere. There was just simple villages, and all of a sudden you had a complete civilization. It's relatively advanced for its time, with a complete language, literature, scientific, astronomical, and architectural knowledge, building complex ziggurats and worshiping the gods and measuring the planets' orbits from their ziggurats, which is built out of nothing and almost immediately. It was as if they were custom built to do a certain task at a certain time to so that mankind could be moved forward in our evolution.
1: Doug, if you polled 100 astronomers, what percent would say there's a planet X?
4: I would say 90-plus percent, because the evidence for planet X is overwhelming. It's which when you get into the fringy stuff like Sitchin, where people are like, oh, he's just kind of pushing the edges a little bit. That's when you get people dropping off. But the pure planet X theory is very well supported. Mainstream theory.
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2: Fox News, I'm Chris DeMeo. President Trump says the U.S. and Iran have come to a great settlement to a deal to end the war, and it's being finalized.
3: They will not only not have, they will not purchase, develop in any way, any shape, in any way, shape, or form, a nuclear weapon. They will not have a nuclear weapon.
2: The president says the U.S. blockade on the Strait of Hormuz will be lifted once the documents are signed this weekend. The first World Cup game for the U.S. men's national team is tonight.
4: The team faces Paraguay in its opening contest. These two squads faced each other in a friendly last November, which saw benches clear and stoppage time. It should lead to a great opening contest in this World Cup, with the Americans trying to silence the critics.
2: Fox's Tony Genualdo. Stocks soaring yesterday, the Dow finishing up more than 900 points. The NASDAQ and the S&P 500 also ending in positive territory. 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
1: We'll take calls next hour with Doug Elwell as we talk about Planet X, soon to talk about Giants and the Riddle of the Sphinx on Coast to Coast. ParanormalDate.com keeps cruising along, and something exciting. Tell us more, Tommy.
2: Now, this is going to be a lot of fun. So if you're single and fascinated by the unexplained, then get ready for this. Paranormal Date is our brand new Spark TV original series where love meets the supernatural. This is going to be a lot of fun. Each episode, here's how it works. One paranormal loving single will go on a blind speed date with three potential matches who share their passion for ghosts, UFOs, psychic phenomena, cryptids, and the mysterious. So the question is, will they meet their soulmate? Will sparks fly, or could it be love at first fright? Only time will tell. This is going to be fun. If you've seen something you can't explain, or if you love all things paranormal, or simply want to meet someone who shares your fascination with the unknown, we would like to hear from you. 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
1: And welcome back, George Norrie, along with Doug Elwell. We're going to take calls with Douglas next hour on Coast to Coast. His website is linked up at coasttocoastam.com. Doug, let's talk about Giants and tell me your thoughts and involvement there.
10: The Giants were created by the fallen angels in Genesis 6. They talk about it in the Book of Enoch, the one we got from the Ethiopians. We found a good copy of the Book of Enoch and some Ethiopian churches, sometime in the last century. And the Book of Enoch, even though we'd heard about it, mentioned in various secondary sources. We never had a good primary until then. Since that time, we have very good copies of the Book of Enoch, just first Enoch. Second and third Enoch are questionable, and I would avoid them, but the first Enoch one is very good. And it talks about how 200 fallen angels came down from heaven and found that women were fair and wanted to have children with them. And so they took women, as many women as they wished, and they gave birth to giants. And these giants began to dominate the ancient world before the flood and began, though they initially had success, I mean, they were brilliant geniuses, very aggressive thinkers, probably knew high technology. And that's part of the reason I'm delaying on my book about the giants, is I'm figuring out their technology. It's very interesting, actually. They actually had high technology, as we understand it now, as high or higher than it is today, actually. I'm considering the possibility that near the end, they actually developed nuclear weapons. And that was part of the reason the flood came, was to clean the earth of the poisons they'd poisoned it with. It actually says that in Genesis 6 that they had actually poisoned the earth. So that's one possibility, that they'd actually developed nuclear weapons and used them. But basically the giants, what they had done, they started off well, but they ended up becoming corrupt and ended up, instead of helping mankind, they would oppress mankind. The original Homo sapiens, created by God in the garden, what happened was is some of the fallen angels felt, well, this is nice, but we can do better. And so they started genetically manipulating mankind to make them taller, stronger, smarter, better looking, technologically savvy, and so forth, and created a different breed of a subspecies, which I call Homo artificialis or Homo gigantis. I'm thinking about changing it. Originally called it Homo artificialis on my article in Mysterious World, which I wrote back in 2003, I think. And I wrote an article on giants in the earth. It was four different articles, one about giants in the earth in ancient Near East, one about the Americas, one in Asia, and one in Europe. And those proved to be more popular than any other articles. Actually, the four articles on giants I wrote were more popular than the rest of the site combined at mysteriousworld.com, which is currently down, but I'll get it back up in the next couple of weeks.
1: What do the giants have to do with the Nephilim, or that one and the same?
10: The Nephilim were a tribe of giants. The original grouping of giants was the group of giants that was born in the world before the flood. There was two different general classes of giants. The Nephilim, the ones who came down, in Hebrew that means the ones who came down, and the Rephaim, those who returned, or in my interpretation, those who were reborn. The Nephilim came down in the world before the flood, and the Rephaim came down in the world after the flood. That's according to Moses. And my interpretation of Rephaim is actually those who were resurrected, even though the word Rapha, which is the basis of the word Rephaim, means to heal or be healed, depending on the tense. In a participial form, it could mean to heal or to be a doctor. And those to the idea that the giants were interested in medicine, which Enoch says was clearly taught to them by the fallen angels. And so that makes sense, too. Do I think that's basically a rebirth of the giants? So I call it those who were resurrected. And we see this in the dying reviving God mythology of the ancient Near East, how the ancient fallen angels, the gods of the nations, were seen to be reborn every spring, and the fertility of the land with them. That's the worship of Baal and Asherah and other deities throughout the ancient Near East. Was all about that. And so I think the basis of that is that the fact that the fallen angels who had taken on the bodies of the giants, so the giants were created so they could have bodies they could interact with the physical world through, they were they had been killed off by the flood. So in order to get back into those bodies, they came down again after the flood and started building the giants again. This happened during the time of Abraham, around 2000 BC, also around the same time that Planet X would have returned and God would have come down and examined the earth, which is exactly what he did. In Genesis, he came down to visit Abraham in a visible form around that time. And so every time Planet X comes around, God comes down and visits his creation, this time visiting Abraham and probably a bunch of other people too. But the fallen angels had also been active on the earth at that time, beginning to rebuild the giants that they had done before the flood. This was called the iniquity of the Amorites in the book of Genesis. And it was about how the Amorites were a people, actually a sort of a giant race, that had dominated the ancient Near East. It actually conquered Babylon and formed a dynasty, the Amorite dynasty, from which came such notable kings as Nebuchadnezzar, which figured prominently in the Bible as well. The Amorites conquered the Canaanites and basically enslaved them through various stratagems, and then began turning them into sort of a sub-race, which they could use as part of their experiment and their desire to recreate the giants. And in fact, the situation got so bad that they were no longer truly human, according to the Bible. They were modified and become a different race altogether. And so Moses had to go to war with and destroy a large portion of them. And what had happened was not only the humans, but the animals, just as in the world before the flood, have been genetically modified to the point where they were actually a threat to natural order. Everything they had done had to be destroyed. Even people who touched some of their things had to be destroyed. The implication is that there was actually a

0: wrapped fabric over shields and use that to fly around and basically drop things on other rival tribes. The Vimanas are particularly interesting because they are apparently able to fly around and basically be these huge flying cities. Some have speculated they used some sort of mercury vortex technology to nullify gravity. I think it might have been monatomic gold or possibly both, because monatomic gold could also be used to do that too. In the Book of Joshua, it actually has an interesting description where when the Israelites under Joshua were going to conquer Canaan and drive out the giants, there's a description of what would appear to be flying cities over the Canaanite areas, which may have been the Vimana type craft that are mentioned by, I think it was the Mahabharata, another ancient Indian Vedic writings.
1: Right.
0: And India is not that far away from there, so it's entirely possible that those may have been Vimanas mentioned in the Bible.
2: I interviewed a soldier once who claimed that they shot down and they killed a giant in Afghanistan. Did you ever hear that story?
0: Yeah, I think Steve Quayle talked about it, reported that one. That was very interesting. There's a giant red-headed giant, basically. He was probably about 12 feet or taller.
1: Right.
0: They're probably here and there scattered around the world, hidden in various places. Afghanistan would be a good place to hide because it's still fairly primitive. I believe that's possible, and probably one wonders, though, one question is, where are the ones who gave birth to him and the children and everything else? But it makes for a great story.
2: Let's talk about the riddle of the Sphinx and the time we got going before we take calls next hour, Doug. What is the riddle of the Sphinx?
0: The riddle of the Sphinx is basically comes from the play Oedipus Rex. And one the hero of the play, Oedipus, I guess you can call him a hero, which time he was traveling to the city of Thebes in Greece, and he was met on the road by a vicious, very aggressive female Sphinx who gave him her riddle and said, "If you don't answer my riddle, I will devour you." And what the riddle was is, what is it that goes on 4 feet, on fours, you know, when they're in the morning? What goes on 2 legs in the afternoon, and what goes on 3 legs in the evening? And do you know the answer to that one? I think we talked about that before.
2: I don't.
0: So it's four legs in the morning, 2 legs in the afternoon, 3 legs in the evening. And the answer is men, because in 4 legs, they're like a child. 2 legs are like an adult walking upright, and 3 legs, they have a cane. So that's the 3 ages of man. But I think what had happened with the riddle of the Sphinx and Oedipus Rex is that he'd actually picked up some of the biblical information from some of the prophecies of the patriarchs of the end times. There are references in Oedipus Rex to various things about, for example, Oedipus had, when he was a baby, had a peg passed through his ankles because his father didn't want him to live and usurp his kingship. There was a prophecy that Oedipus would usurp his father and take hold of the throne when he grew up, and so he actually passed a peg through his Achilles tendons.
2: Didn't Oedipus end up marrying his own mother?
0: Yeah, that's where they get the term Oedipal complex. The prophecy was that Oedipus would marry his mother, kill his father and marry his mother. That ended up happening. But what's interesting is that similar to the prophecies or what actually happened in the lives of some of the patriarchs of Israel. And then my theory is that some of the people who lived in Greece during the time of the writing of Oedipus were actually escaped Israelites, such as the tribe of Dan, who brought their traditions with them. And so Oedipus Rex, including the riddle of the Sphinx, may have been derived from prophecies found in the Bible. And the riddle itself may be derived from the prophecy of Judah, where Judah, who's the father of the Jews, was described as being like a crouching lion. It's interesting. It's also end times oriented, so it's interesting to look at this. So it says, "Judah is a lion's whelp. From the prey, my son, thou art born up. He stooped down, he couches the lion as an old lion, who shall rouse him up." And so you have in this prophecy, you say Judah is like a lion. So this is a prophecy of Jacob when they're in the land of Egypt at that time, because they'd escaped the famine to go live there instead. And when they say Judah is like a lion, is also a man, they must have been talking about the Sphinx. And they also have the 3 ages concept here of the lion's whelp, which is a young lion, a stoop down is the middle-aged lion, and as an old lion.

0: lion. It talks about the three ages of a lion here, and matching with the three ages of men.
1: In the mythology, if they didn't get the challenge right, they got devoured, didn't they not?
0: Yeah, got devoured, that's right. And so this is the idea of Judah and the concept of riddle here. There's a mystery here. And what the Greeks were doing is they were encoding mysteries in Oedipus Rex, which they always do with all their mythologies in their plays. And the question is, what is the riddle, really? I mean, you have the riddle of the Sphinx literally written, but what are they actually saying here? What is the encoded, enciphered meaning here? And I think what they're saying here is there's something about the Sphinx that has something to do with an ancient, very important ancient mystery. And I think I discovered that, and I figured out what was going on when I looked at a similar prophecy about the tribal patriarch Gad, who was one of the other tribes of Israel. And it says here, "Blessed be he that enlargeth Gad. He dwelleth as a lion and tears the arm of the crown of the head." And it's very interesting because it's very similar to the Sphinx concept of talking about Judah. But it's interesting, he's talked about tearing the arm and also the crown of the head. If you look at the Sphinx, someone had dug into the top of the head at one time. Nobody knows who. The theory is that they were digging for treasure, but they didn't find it. But it also says in this passage here, this is Deuteronomy 33:20, he tore at the arm also. And so we know from Edgar Casey and other folks that there is supposed to be an entrance into a hidden chamber underneath the Sphinx.
1: And they may have found
0: through
1: the
0: right arm.
1: They may have found that chamber.
0: Yeah, they may have found it using the sonar type testing.
1: Right.
0: They've been able to discover there is chambers underneath there. And the belief that it might be going through the right arm is actually corroborated in scripture. And I said the next verse here says, in a portion of the law, giver was he seated. I reinterpreted this. I can actually read, write Hebrew. I can interpret it. I have a master's in Old Testament biblical studies, which includes interpretation of Hebrew. And what it actually says is that he actually went into the arm, found a secret chamber underneath the Sphinx, where he found a stone called the Lawgiver Stone, which he then brought out from underneath the Sphinx and set up in front of the Sphinx, and he actually used it to talk to God. And that's where I got into this other area of the technology I was mentioning. There's an ancient technology revolving around this Sohar Stone, an ancient stone, which is kind of like a seeing stone, kind of like a crystal ball, which allows you to actually talk to God and others who have similar devices. And there's one of these hidden under the Sphinx, and it's probably what's hidden in the Hall of Records, is an ancient seeing stone that's actually also a supercomputer with incredible capabilities far beyond anything we have in modern times.
1: Doug, when we come back, we'll talk a little bit more about the Hall of Records and the Riddle of the Sphinx, and we'll take phone calls with you next on Coast to Coast AM.
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6: Not a done deal yet. I'm Chris DeMeo, Fox News. President Trump believes that a peace deal with Iran is close. The president canceling plans to carry out further attacks on Thursday. But Fox's Rich Etson explains that Iran's foreign ministry says that there is no finished deal.
7: Senior U.S. defense official says Iran is still trying to hit commercial ships sailing through the Strait of Hormuz. The U.S. military shot down two Iranian one-way attack drones. There have been weeks of assertions an agreement to end the fighting was imminent. The president threatened to seize Iran's Karg Island before the conflict began. About 90% of Iran's crude exports went through the island. Speaker of Iran's parliament responded, quote, wrong strategies and impulsive decisions will reset the entire board for the worse, explode energy infrastructure and markets, and create an endless quagmire that you will be stuck in for years. You will see a different Iran.
6: The president said the Navy's blockade of ports along the Strait of Hormuz will remain in place until an agreement is signed. The U.S. plays its first World Cup match tonight.
8: Team USA will begin its quest for a World Cup tonight in front of their home fans at Los Angeles Stadium as the team faces Paraguay in its opening contest. These two squads faced each other in a friendly last November, which saw benches clear and stoppage time. It should lead to a great opening contest in this World Cup, with the Americans trying to silence the critics. Star Christian Pulisic told reporters Thursday that he knows what his team is capable of.
9: We're a really good team. We're able to compete with anyone, and we want to be a real force in this tournament.
8: Kickoff is scheduled for 9 p.m. Eastern on Fox. Tony Genualdo, Fox News.
6: President Trump nominating Jay Clayton as Director of National Intelligence yesterday. Clayton would replace Tulsi Gabbard, who resigned last month. The president urging the Senate to confirm Clayton as soon as possible. 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
6: Democrats in the Senate and Democrats and some Republicans in the House have blocked an extension of the government's warrantless surveillance program, so it expires tonight.
1: The House and then the Senate rejected an extension of FISA 702, while Democrats and some Republicans had demanded reforms, including requiring a warrant to obtain Americans' information revealed by the surveillance. Democrats then rejected an extension over the president's selection of his federal housing finance director, Bill Pulte, as temporary director of national intelligence. Senate Majority Leader John Thune said on the Senate floor,
10: "At a time when we're hosting the World Cup, we got 250th anniversary celebrations going on around this country. This is a time of risk for the American people."
1: House lawmakers have left town and are on break until June 23rd. Jessica Rosenthal, Fox News.
6: The Trump administration says it's located nearly 150,000 migrant children illegally smuggled into the U.S. during President Biden's term.
11: The U.S. Homeland Security Department estimates that roughly 475,000 children crossed unaccompanied across the U.S.-Mexico border during the years of the Biden administration, and that efforts under the Trump administration have resulted in locating 146,000 so far, and people posing as sponsors to these migrant kids are now criminally charged.
12: A wide-ranging conspiracy to smuggle more than a dozen children into the United States by scamming the system and exploiting the loopholes created by the last administration.
11: Todd Blanch, the acting U.S. Attorney General, these child victims of three Guatemalan nationals, many of them girls, were often sexually abused. Eben Brown, Fox News.
6: The Trump administration reportedly preparing to deport a group of Iranian asylum seekers and other migrants to the Central African Republic. The State Department not commenting on the report by Reuters. According to the Reuters report, the flight includes people from Syria, Afghanistan, and a Turkish national. I'm Chris DeMeo. This is Fox News.
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1: This hour, we'll take your calls with Doug Elwell as we talk about Planet X, Giants, and the Riddle of the Sphinx on Coast to Coast. 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
1: And welcome back. George Norrie along with Doug Elwell. Doug's website is linked up at coasttocoastam.com. How many books do you have out there, Doug?
4: I think I have three now. There's one about Planet X, The Sign of the Son of Man, Ending of the Age, The Riddle of the Sphinx, and also Mysterious World of Ireland. We did a travel guide a few years back.
1: Good for you. What got you interested in The Riddle of the Sphinx?
4: Well, The Riddle of the Sphinx started popping up as I started seeing corollaries. I was studying the prophetic material in the book of Deuteronomy, actually, in Genesis. Mentioned earlier, there was prophecies about the end times and what will happen to the 12 tribes of Israel in the end times. And there was prophecies by both Jacob or Israel, their father, and also by Moses. And it was interesting that I found interesting parallels between that and the play Oedipus Rex, and specifically the Riddle of the Sphinx in that play. And so as I went in through it, I realized more and more that there were a number of corollaries. For example, Reuben had relations with one of his father's concubines. There was the idea of the infidelity with his mother, that sort of thing, and the Oedipus Rex. That was one correlation. There was also the thing where Oedipus was, in order to prevent him from overthrowing his father had him killed by setting him out on a cliff and putting a peg between his heels, hamstringing him, basically, or healing him. And it was said in the book, one of the prophecies, I think Moses' prophecy of Levi, that he hamstrung oxen. So that was a very similar thing. many of the patriarchs, their prophecies appeared to be showing up in Oedipus Rex. And so I wanted to see if there was something hidden in there. And the key link between the prophecy of Judah by Jacob and the riddle of the Sphinx that actually takes place in the play Oedipus Rex may contain some important clues about what is underneath the Sphinx and why the riddle is so important. And I think I may have figured out what's actually down there. I mentioned that earlier. There's some basically a library of crystals which have information embedded in them from the world before the flood. It may be about the future, too. We don't know. It's possible they may have known the future, too. And the Hall of Records is basically a series of crystals, probably what we would call optical hard drives that are round and can be read from using a laser. So we might not only find circular hard drives that would be pretty large. In fact, the Tzohar stone I mentioned earlier, it actually shows up in Genesis 6:16, translated as a window in the Ark of Noah. I think what actually happened is he took one of these Tzohar stones with him, which contained all knowledge and was also a communications device, and was using it to talk to God while he was in the Ark, plus that he could light the interior of the Ark and also perform a number of other functions. That actually is in Jewish literature, the Tzohar stone is actually said to be intelligent. It could actually help be used to heal people. It would actually be used by the patriarchs before the flood to extend their lives to 1,000 years by healing them every night. It would use its light, special lights, to kind of scan their body and heal all diseases and any, you know, had cancer or anything else. This is right out of the Jewish legends by, I think his name was Ginsberg. And so the Tzohar stone is an actual very important object, which may answer the riddle of the Sphinx. It may in fact be the riddle of the Sphinx. Underneath me is something that has been around since the beginning. And through me, you can understand all knowledge. If you search for my secrets underneath me in the solid records, you'll learn everything, good and evil, soup to nuts. And I suspect, and part of my theory is in the book I wrote, Riddle of Sphinx, it was actually the tree of knowledge in the garden also. I figured that out when I read the Epic of Gilgamesh, which also has a description of the Garden of Eden, which in there is underground. And it also has a tree of life, which it calls the plant of life. But there, in the trees underground are not physical trees made of wood and leaves. They're made of precious stones. And so that would make sense. And also the reference, there's a secondary reference to Eden, and I think in the book of Ezekiel, where these fire stones walk around in the midst of fire. I think Lucifer walks around in the midst of the fire stones or something like that in Eden, which is an underground facility of some kind. And so we have a pattern emerging once again, not of these simple trees with snakes in them. We have these high technology computers, which probably have AI and interact through, you know, visual, you know, verbal commands to do things. It could be a situation where they can actually create food and drink for you, like a holodeck kind of situation, or take you on a fantasy cruise somewhere far away in the galaxy. These things that I'm discovering are the most advanced possible computers that could literally do anything. And Adam and Eve had everything at their fingertips. But they chose to look at the one computer which held the knowledge, which contained information that could be good for good or evil. And that's where the problem started. And they learned this. They learned about technology, and technology can be used for good and evil. And it ended up being used for evil, as we saw in the book of Enoch. The fallen angels had taught them things that they should not have learned. And they created weapons which they ended up using to kill each other, and they regretted having read this knowledge. And that is why Adam and Eve and all mankind were thrown out of the garden, because they were just too dangerous to keep in there.
1: Doug, what's your interpretation of age? They say Noah lived to be 950, Methuselah 969. Mm-hmm. Were they calculating years differently, maybe almost by the month?
4: I think they actually did live that long. Like I said, the Tzohar stone was actually, according to the Jewish legends anyway, prolonging their lives by renewing them every morning, as the Bible says. It actually kind of scanned them, and we're using lasers to ablate cancer cells, you know, decades ago, actually. And so it might be that this technology existed from the beginning. We lost the knowledge of it and kind of descended into barbarism for many thousands of years. And only now we're starting to make our way back to the garden, if you will. and figure out how technology and computers can be used to prolong life and health and extend life almost indefinitely by renewing the body or possibly even cloning it.
1: Let's go to the phones for you. They're lining up. Let's start with Adam in Mississippi. Welcome to the show. Hi, Adam.
5: Hey, George. I just asked your question. You found your solution to your answer in day one, where it talks about Genesis 1:1-5, and then day four, Genesis 1:1-4-1:9. God created the earth first, and then day four, he created the sun, the moon, and the stars. So I think that would sum it up for your answer. But I wanted to ask the guest, does he think until 6 that planet Nibiru or planet X will come about, you know, towards the very end of the Bible? What is the great earthquake?
4: It might be that planet X will actually appear again after the thousand-year millennial kingdom. It's possible that the great white throne judgment is actually yet another return of planet X and the judging of the earth, and explains why it's not mentioned afterwards, which is interesting. Regarding the Genesis information, you're right, that is a good question. And if you look at the planet X theory I'm proposing, it's God did not use planet X to create the earth, but to modify an existing planet from an existing that orbited between Mars and Jupiter. And so if the word for create, mistranslated as create in Genesis 1:1, is actually karat, not the typical word for create, but it's actually karat, which means to cut. It's the word a jeweler uses to cut a diamond or some other jewel. And so what God did, he did not create the earth out of nothing. He took an existing planet, which had formed naturally based on the rules that God himself created for that to happen. And he took one of the satellites of planet X, like a giant chisel, chiseled off a large section of earth, which remained in orbit around the earth in the form of the moon. That's how the moon was created. That's another mainstream scientific theory called the giant impact theory, which is the dominant scientific theory, has been for decades. So what you're having here in 8, or actually it says he created the sun and the moon. What he didn't make the sun and the moon. What it is the sun and moon are already there. He simply revealed them because the earth was covered with a huge amount of dust and gas because of all the catastrophic activity. Over time, he's looking from the perspective of the earth's surface. If you're looking at the skies from the surface for thousands of years after the disaster, the impact, the entire earth would have been covered with a huge amount of dust and gas, which eventually precipitated down and into the earth and formed the continents. And that's what happened. The sun and the moon were not created. They became visible at that time. The sun was formed long before the earth was, and what even longer than the modified earth version. So in order to understand how Genesis 1 fits in with the actual creation, the actual science, you have to retranslate it based on actual science. And I've done that in my book, Planet X, the Sign of the Son of the Man, and the End of the Age. In my opinion, it's a revolutionary new way to look at the creation. I suggest you take a look at it.
1: Next up, let's go to Tim in Alberta, Canada. Hey, Tim, go ahead.
6: George, hi, Doug. Hey, Doug, I'm just wondering, with Nostradamus, he had a lot of quatrains to do with end times. He spoke about the earth in its last days. I think it was 3,700 or something. Don't quote me on that, but he said, there's something that I've always thought about. Saturn is slow to return. And I've always, ever since I've heard of Planet X theory, I thought that, you know, Planet X hit Saturn on the way in and slowly returned to what, orbit or something like that? I just wonder, what's the connection between what you're talking about and Nostradamus? Have you read any about him at all? Or?
4: And I'm familiar for Nostradamus, mostly. I think I had a book I read through. It's kind of a small summary. It's interesting. And I've seen this, you know, shows on TV, History Channel type stuff. But the idea of Planet X interacting with Saturn is a valid one. In fact, in my opinion, Planet X has interacted with every single planet from Neptune all the way to modern Earth and possibly even Mars. Mars has very Earth-like qualities too, which is interesting. The 24-hour rotation rate is almost identical, which is hardly coincidence, I think. But it probably did catastrophically interact with Saturn, which explains why Saturn has a significant axial tilt and a massive ring system. Saturn would not have formed that way out of the nebular disk, the solar disk. What happens when the stars form, we know this for sure because we can watch other stars in formation all around our local environment here near the outer edge of the galaxy. They form a nebula where gas and dust forms together collectively and has a collective gravity, which compresses down into a very compact mass, which once it reaches a certain level of intensity, it'll cause the star to ignite and start forming, doing fusion reactions. After which time, all of the remaining dust in these solar nebula is blown away. But before that happens, the sun is actually spinning out a huge disk of gas and dust. And out of that dust forms the planets, and the planets should all be perfectly in line with the ecliptic, the disk that they originally formed after, out of. But they're not. A lot of them are very significantly different. And the only way to explain that is because there has to be some sort of another object coming inside of our solar system and interacting with them catastrophically. My suggestion that was Planet X is actually having catastrophic interactions with every single planet on its way in, slowly moving in closer and closer over long periods of time towards the Earth. That means, so Saturn's significant axial tilt and huge ring system is probably a result of catastrophic interactions with Planet X. And this might happen again in the end times. It may have another catastrophic interaction with Saturn, which could alter its orbit significantly so that it comes much closer to Earth. And its orbit might be reduced over to 1,000 years, which explains why it comes back after only 1,000 years instead of 2,000, which it normally does. So you might actually have hit on something interesting there.
1: Why don't a lot of people talk about Planet X, Doug? We do on this show. You talk about it, but not a lot of people do.
4: Not many people know about it. I'm trying to raise awareness about it everywhere, Christian community and otherwise. Zechariah Sitchin and people who followed him raised awareness around Planet X, but it's not really something that's a day-to-day thing. It's more of an interesting theory. Even astronomers who study looking for it professionally don't really publish stuff very often because there's not a lot to publish. They've found a lot of anomalies in the outer solar system and the Oort cloud, and of course Neptune and the outer planets that corroborate the existence of Planet X. The existence of Planet X has actually been technically proven. It's just, where is it? Because it's, in my opinion, it's you can't see it because it has that huge cloud of dust and gases around it as a result of the catastrophic interaction with Earth, which threw up massive amounts of dust, which still circulate around it in orbit. So all that gas and dust absorbs all the light, and it's basically like a ninja stealthily moving around the outer solar system. But people don't talk about it because it's just not part of their day-to-day lives. But it will become very relevant because, in my opinion, it'll actually appear in the middle of the tribulation period. Not only will it'll appear large and very intimidating because of the huge wings and tail that it forms, comet-like wings and tail, which are shown in various Sumerian depictions of the planet. You can actually see a depiction of it on my website at planet-x.info. There's a big picture of a Sumerian depiction of the star of the planet as it appears. It has huge wings and a tail and a central area with the symbols for water emanating from it too. That may be also the end of I think it's the Book of Malachi. It talks about the day star rising in our hearts. That might actually be Planet X also. Very similar to the description of how the Sumerians saw it. They saw it rising up over the horizon and bringing healing with it. And so it will in the end times for those who love God.
1: East of the Rockies, Taylor's with us in Iowa. Hi, Taylor. Go ahead.
7: Good morning, coast to coast. Can you both hear me?
1: Yes, we can.
4: Yes.
7: All right. Happy Friday to both of you.
4: Thank you.
7: Doug, did I hear your phone? Not to be rude.
4: I don't think so.
1: No.
7: Okay. What, George, you already took one of my questions, but what prompted you to talk about what you're talking about now here on Coast to Coast?
4: Planet X is a very popular theory in the ancient mysteries community. It's It's one of the old great granddaddies of the whole mythology. I did some work on Planet X and Mysterious Worlds. Other folks do very similar things. I'm actually watching the Unexplained Zone channel on DirecTV right now. It's just constantly all kinds of great mysteries. It's one of the greater mysteries of the old arcana of the kind of coast-to-coast mythology we've been developing over the years. Fringe researchers coming up with theories that are actually kind of mainstream, and some of which have been accepted by the scientific community. So really, the coast-to-coast community is kind of a first delvers, first believers, like the cutting edge of scientific inquiry. We're the ones who ask the questions that scientists are later answering through their inquiry. And so Planet X is one of those. Is there another planet in our solar system? Well, that's been asked for over 100 years. And Coast and other people like Zechariah Sitchin have been keeping that torch burning of real scientific inquiry, of true open-mindedness, and asking questions. Is it possible that there could be another planet in our solar system? In this case, one that answers questions about our ancient history, our mythology, even our religions, such as the Star of Bethlehem. Maybe that answers that question, the sign of the Son of Man. Other sightings of stars in ancient mythology of the Sumerians who worshipped a planet in our solar system. We don't know what it was because it appears on their mythologies and their astrolabs for a short period of time and then disappears again. Where did it go? So this might answer that question, because if Planet X does exist, it would go in and out of our solar system over long periods of time. And after a few hundred years, it might be downgraded or even forgotten because they haven't seen it for a long time.
1: All right, we're going to come back and take final calls with Doug Edelwall in a moment as we talk about Planet X, Giants, and the Riddle of the Sphinx.
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2: Fox News, I'm Ted Lindner. Today marks 10 years since the massacre of dozens at an LGBTQ nightclub in Orlando, Florida.
3: A decade has passed since 49 people were killed when a gunman opened fire inside the Pulse nightclub in Orlando, Florida, and an annual observance is planned.
2: That is Fox's Tanya J. Powers. President Trump announced on Thursday the U.S. and Iran have come to a great settlement, a deal to end the war in Iran, and claims it's being finalized.
4: They will not only not have, they will not purchase, develop in any way, any shape, in any way, shape, or form, a nuclear weapon. They will not have a nuclear weapon.
2: The U.S. blockade on the Strait of Hormuz will immediately be lifted when the documents are signed, possibly this weekend. The Carolina Hurricanes now just one win away from the franchise's second ever Stanley Cup championship. They defeated the Vegas Golden Knights Thursday night 4-2 to take a 3-2 lead in the series. Game 6 will be in Vegas on Sunday night. 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
4: Whether it's physical activity, obesity, diet, smoking, low on hormones, stress, sleep disorders, or your age can be supported by reducing inflammation and aiding the body to heal itself appropriately. 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
1: And welcome back to Coast, George Norrie, our final segment with Doug Elwell. Doug, the Hall of Records, what do you think they consist of?
8: The Hall of Records appears to be a large area beneath the Sphinx, and possibly compartments inside the Sphinx, too. There's various drawings showing what the people think is the Sphinx is comprised of, and it appears to be partly hollow. That's probably why somebody tried to dig into the head, because they were looking for a doorway. It probably contains, would have to contain information stored in a data medium that would be long lasting. I suggest that it was crystals made of sapphire, because sapphire is the second hardest stone next to diamond. And it's also made of crystal, meaning it can hold data. We actually have, crystal hard drives, they're called optical drives, that can actually be used to store data, similar to CD-ROMs, except they're multiple layers and can hold huge amounts of information. CD-ROMs are actually plastic with a covering of aluminum oxide dust on the top, which a laser is then used to write bits to, which then form ones and zeros. Optical hard drives with multi-layers have transparent layers of crystal, which allows you to write to multiple layers of the crystal, maybe thousands or millions of layers, providing much more data storage. A large crystal like what the Tzohar stone mentioned in Genesis 6:16 probably is. It's probably, it says it's actually a cubit in diameter, which is almost 20 inches, plus the layers of aluminum oxide comprising the crystal, which would have to be transparent, would probably be millions or billions of layers. So such a stone like that could literally hold all knowledge. And so one or more of those might be hidden underneath the Sphinx, which, if we can find the right reader, we could literally find out all the history of the ancient world and finally answer some of the questions that I've been pressing for such a long time.
1: Back to the phones we go. Let's go to Ruth in Maryland. Welcome to the show. Hi, Ruth.
9: Oh, hi, George and Doug. Thank you so much for taking my call. Doug, that was just fascinating what you said about the sapphires. But my question is, during the first influx of giants, how tall do you think they were? Because I've heard some people say that the first influx, they could have been as tall as 100 feet or more. And what's your thoughts on that, Doug?
8: There's stuff in the Book of Enoch or similar texts, I forget which ones, where the giants were hundreds of elves tall, which el was a measure, maybe a foot or something. So they could have been hundreds of people. We're not exactly sure how tall an el is. But in either case, they were huge, and they were like, you know, kind of from a monster movie kind of huge, you know, Attack of the 100-foot-tall giant kind of stuff. But the actual giants, such as Og of Bashan, it was really big. It was probably more like about 12 feet tall, which is good enough. And I think the Bedstead of Og was said to be closer to 14 feet or something. I've got to figure exactly the length of it. They had a bed made of iron, which they used as a reference for his tallness. And I think it was somewhere between 12 and 14 feet tall, something like that. And so the really tall, pure giants are probably about 12 feet tall. And the smaller Gibberim giants are probably 7 or 8 feet tall. Those are the kind of the stormtroopers. And you have the super giants, uber stormtrooper guys, which is Og of Bashan and people like that.
1: Fantastic. Thank you, Doug. Next up, Rick in Florida, east of the Rockies. Hey, Rick.
10: Hi, how are you? I got a quick question, if you're interested. In my trying to stay alive, I was gifted with a couple esoteric insights after an esoteric life, and I was gifted with a pair of dogs who I recognized as the angels Urim and Tumim, which you may recognize as the secret black and white stones in the secret compartment in the vestment worn by the priest to go into the Holy of Holies. Just curious if you had any interest in following that up or some other insights that I've received in the past.
8: What do you call them? Black and white stones? Are they like dice or black spots on them?
10: In the ancient Hebrew text, the vestment
11: with the 12 tribes of Israel to go into the Holy of Holies as a secret compartment of black and white stones for discernment, guilty, innocent, yes, no, stay, go.
8: Oh, okay.
11: And they're recognized as Uman and Tumen, or Urim and Tumim, is referenced in the book by Kaleo in The Alchemist, or also happen to be the angels that appear to Joseph Smith to decipher the Book of Mormon.
8: Interesting. Yeah, it might be that they picked up some ancient technology from the high priests. I'm of the opinion that the high priests actually got high technology artifacts, including the ephod breastplate, but it actually could give signals that could be interpreted as messages from God himself, and he could actually send back messages by pushing the jewels like buttons to coded messages, similar to that of a telephone pad, actually. And the vestment, the ephod, was said to be of, you know, advanced, wise work. I forget the exact term. But basically, it sounds like it might have been gold wire, which might be part of some kind of electrical system. And so the Urim and Thummim, or however you want to pronounce it, may have been a form of scrying or way of God himself to talk to you and say yes or no just by turning the stones one color or the other. So the priest had a variety, the high priest of Israel, had a variety of different ways of communicating with God, some simpler, more complex. And of course, they used the Ark of the Covenant at least once a year to talk to God face to face. God appeared between the cherubim. I believe that what had happened, how he did that, is he actually appeared on the face of one of the tablets of the Ten Commandments. People see them as like these granite stones, but they're actually sapphire stones. That's one of the reasons I like the idea of a sapphire at Sohar. The two stones of the Ark of the Covenant were actually made of sapphire. That's part of the reason is you can look into the Hebrew. One of the advantages of knowing Hebrew is you can see corollaries. The word for sapphire is spelled Samek Pei Yod Resh. The word for a book is Sefer, spelled Samek Pei Resh. And so Sefer, basically in the Hebrew mindset, a sapphire is basically a book with a hand, because the word yod means, a letter yod means hand.

0: for defensive measures. And that's part of the defensive system that's probably built into the Ark of the Covenant, and explains the death of some of the priests, because if you don't access the Ark of the Covenant appropriately, it will actually kill you. And the high priest sometimes died, and it's one of the reasons they had a rope tied to their legs. So if one of them is killed by the Ark, the other priests can drag him out without being killed themselves.
1: Next up, let's go to Gordon in Plant City, Florida. Hey, Gordy, go ahead.
2: Hey, George, Doug, thanks for taking my call. Listen, what you were saying earlier about the lifespan, it is true that they did live to be almost 1,000 years, and the Bible is true, and there is a precedent for light therapy. Even Daniel Brinkley even talked about his light therapy and some of his things that he worked on. But honestly, the barometric pressure before the canopy exploded was, and geologists can prove this, they have archaeological evidence, the barometric pressure was about 2 or 2.5 times as much. And air pressure, you know, the vent chambers, and I would like you guys and the listeners to, number one, Google, ask Gemini Google, was the barometric pressure of Earth really 2 or 2.5 times as much? Two, will it really increase the lifespan? And three, fulfill Bible prophecies, like predicting that Israel will become a nation again. For thousands of years, people thought that was crazy. Now, I'll admit I'm a little bit skeptical about Nibiru because of the elliptical orbit is still elliptical, but I have an open mind, and I wanted to throw that in about the barometric pressure that you guys overlooked earlier.
0: Sure. The dragon planet Tiamat, the original planet that orbited between Mars and Jupiter, may have had a much heavier atmosphere, or a different one. And so that might have been the planet where the dinosaurs were on. In order to support life of the dinosaurs, they may have had to have a very thick atmosphere to retain the heat. So they're able to sustain life on that planet, but it was not the kind of life that God wanted. And so he sent a disaster to destroy the dinosaurs. That explains why the design dinosaurs were destroyed, at least the first version of them. And he moved it to a place closer to the sun where the thick atmosphere was no longer necessary to retain heat because there was enough heat for the sun. So if the science says there was a heavier atmosphere, there was a heavier atmosphere. And so it might be or maybe early Earth after it was moved had a heavier atmosphere. It's not clear, but it's very clear that the Earth was terraformed by intelligent forces. There's no question about it. So the creation of the dinosaurs and all animal plants couldn't possibly happen by accidents. Only an intelligent mind could have created all that.
1: West of the Rockies, Charles with us in Sacramento. Hey, Charles, go ahead.
3: Hi, I'll be quick, George. Doug, I appreciate the way you started out tonight. You know, you left a lot of headroom for people that want to challenge you and can get upset at things, and I commend you for that. So my question is for, like, the times of Noah and the times of today. And they said that in the times of Noah, the people couldn't or wouldn't see, like, what was happening around them, you know, and they didn't recognize it. I wonder if you see things happening today. And I would like to suggest, George, for a possible topic, having a Roman Catholic authority come and speak about the Book of Revelations, because Roman Catholics, which I am, have a very different understanding of the Book of Revelations, and, you know, just my opinion. So I'll take your response off there. Thank you, Doug.
0: Okay. Well, I appreciate your feedback. I understand. I try to specialize in cutting-edge theories because I think that's where a lot of truth is. And things that we don't understand in the Bible are often strange. And so I think Mike Heiser said it best. If it's weird in the Bible, it's important. I think he was absolutely right. And it's interesting, I came up with that belief independently. My work with Genesis 6 and the giants, after having been inspired by Steve Quayle and those folks, I opened up a lot of venues to other things I wouldn't have done if I had not challenged the prevailing opinions that it was just the sons of Seth theory or other things. It wasn't really giants. There's a tendency to be politically corrected interpretation of the Bible, which I think is we're losing a lot of the mystery and magic and just amazing actual history of humanity. So I and others like me are trying to bring that back. And sometimes we get a little aggressive, come up with some weird theories, but I think you'll find that if you actually do the research, you'll find that it'd be reasonable.

0: let's take another call or two. Let's go to Randy in Minnesota. Randy, go ahead.
1: Thank you, George. I want to ask your guest to share any insight he has on Urim and Thummim, mentioned in the Old Testament, and these were sources of information that you could consult, and ask him, could these have been some sort of like ancient computer search engines? I think it was King Saul that tried to consult them, and then he went to the Witch of Endor. But anyway, what are Urim and Thummim?
2: Urim and Thummim is typically translated in Hebrew as lights and perfections. The journaling thought to be some sort of a scrying device, like dice, that like the previous caller said, was kept in investments or like a pocket of the high priest, and he would use them to consult with God for decisions that were basically yes-no decisions. And it's not clear how they operated. I actually think that the translation should be Urim Vitalmium, which means lights that are twins. I think these are two lights, basically one that is light, one that is darker, and the one lights up or doesn't light up, I guess, based on the question. So it's a yes or no answer, basically. That's the simple one. I mentioned earlier there's the ephod, which could also be used to communicate. The jewels in the ephod they were said by the rabbis to light up and give out sounds, actually, very much like a modern computer. And so they could be most likely the high priest is wearing a very advanced computer on his chest. Jesus actually, when he was talking to the high priest, said, if the crowds didn't cheer for me and call it the Messiah, the very stones would cry out. I don't think he was talking about the stones in the ground. I think he was talking about the stones on the ephod, which he himself, as Jesus, used to use to talk to the high priest. And it was kind of a funny moment because this high priest was completely clueless. He was wearing extremely high technology made by God himself on his chest that he used to talk to Jesus to in the past, and he had no idea what it was going on. He thought it was some kind of a ritual object that gave him magical powers. This was high technology that he used to talk to God. And there he had God talk to him face to face. He had no idea who he was. This guy was completely clueless. And this is part of the denigration of the old Israelite priesthood, a replacement with the Christianity, was to show them they'd lost a knowledge of all the mysteries.
0: Doug, on to thank you for doing what you do for us. Keep in touch, Doug Elwell. For Dan Galante, Tom Danheiser, Sue Trikas, Lex Lonehood, Sean Ladasur, Alec Fernandez, Stephanie Smith, Tim Benal, George Knapp, Richard Sheridan, Connie Wallace, I'm George Norrie, somewhere out there on Coast to Coast AM. We'll see you on our next edition. Until then, be safe, everyone.

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5: Fast.

0: Partly cloudy and 70 degrees in downtown Rochester. 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And the news, a guilty plea in a deadly Rochester shooting and a Webster stabbing sends a man to the hospital. Those stories and more coming up in 1 minute. First, it's 5 o'clock. 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
1: 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Watch for that ongoing construction. Over on 590, the ramp at Monroe Ave. Construction continuing. Moving fine on 441 through Penfield. No problems on 531 through Spencerport. So far, so good on Roads 5 and 20 out through Canandaigua. I'm Debbie Duhame, News Radio, WHAM 1180.
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5: Looks like our Friday weather is mainly dry at this point. Some sunshine at times. A humid start, but turning less humid late this afternoon. Also a noticeable breeze. The high temperature reaching the lower 80s. We'll drop back to the low 60s overnight, partly cloudy. Saturday is dry and sunny. The high temperature in the low 80s and then upper 70s for Sunday, with some scattered showers and thunder late. From the 13 WHAM Weather Authority, I'm meteorologist Mark McLean at Rochester's News Weather and Traffic Station, News Radio WHAM 1180.
0: Downtown, it's partly cloudy and 70 degrees, 71 right now in Brockport. 5:02 on Rochester Source for breaking news, weather, and traffic. 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The man charged in a deadly shooting over a year ago on the southwest side of Rochester has pleaded guilty to manslaughter.
6: 24-year-old Marcus Graham shot 47-year-old Jesse Jameson inside Jameson's pickup truck in January of last year on Colton Place off South Plymouth Avenue. Jameson then tried to speed away but crashed his pickup into a parked car. The truck then caught fire and was quickly put out, but Jameson was dead at the scene. Marty Casper, News Radio, WHAM 1180.
0: One man is in the hospital after a stabbing at a Webster hotel. Police say another man slashed the victim at around 6:30 last night at the Roadway Inn on Empire Boulevard. He is expected to recover. Neither man has been identified, and so far, no word on any charges. Rochester police investigating after a city man was shot yesterday on Kenwood Avenue.
7: Police say the mid-afternoon shooting involved a 46-year-old man who was shot in the legs. He was taken to Strong Memorial Hospital, and he is recovering. No other injuries were reported. No arrest has been made so far. Bud Lowell, News Radio, WHAM 1180.
0: A Rochester man accused of killing a woman and hiding her body inside her apartment is due in court this morning.
8: Police say 47-year-old Jose Davila had been staying with 57-year-old Maria Benitez at her St. Paul Street apartment when an argument broke out on January 22nd and turned violent. Investigators say he struck Benitez several times in the head, killing her, and then concealed her body in her own apartment. Officers found Benitez during a welfare check after she hadn't been seen for at least a week. The grand jury has charged him with charges of second-degree murder and failing to register or verify as a sex offender. Dave Debo, News Radio WHAM 1180.
0: An Albion man is facing federal child pornography charges. Prosecutors say 22-year-old Kimothy Hamilton is accused of distributing and possessing illegal images online. Investigators say a search warrant at an Albion home led to evidence, including messages allegedly showing files being shared. A Lyons man is accused of raping a 12-year-old girl. 38-year-old Robin Knight Collins has been indicted on 2 rape counts and child endangerment. Newark police say he befriended the girl before sexually assaulting her. Knight Collins was already in jail on a felony drug charge. He has several felony convictions, including one for attempted rape. Rochester police say one of their officers is being doxxed following this week's viral arrest on Avenue B. Captain Greg Bellow tells our Bob Lonsberry the officer's family also is being harassed.
9: A close family member of his has gotten a couple phone calls, some texts, that sort of thing, and at least one going by his house. And that's a scary situation, especially when your family's getting involved and you're off duty.
0: 23-year-old Kareem Franklin accused of driving without a license and striking an officer in the face during the arrest, and police officers then used force to take him into custody. Franklin is charged with resisting arrest, obstruction, and harassment. The incident remains under review. News Radio, WHAM, 1180 time, now 5:05. Your next check of traffic and weather are the 10s in less than 5 minutes. President Trump believes a peace deal with Iran is near and has canceled plans to carry out further attacks. Fox's Rich Edson with more from Washington.
10: Senior U.S. defense official says Iran is still trying to hit commercial ships sailing through the Strait of Hormuz. The U.S. military shot down two Iranian one-way attack drones. There have been weeks of assertions an agreement to end the fighting was imminent. The president threatened to seize Iran's Karg Island before the conflict began. About 90% of Iran's crude exports went through the island. Speaker of Iran's parliament responded, quote, wrong strategies and impulsive decisions will reset the entire board for the worse, explode energy infrastructure and markets, and create an endless quagmire that you will be stuck in for years. You will see a different Iran.
0: The president says the Navy's blockade of ports along the Strait of Hormuz will remain in place until an agreement is signed. Meantime, the president announcing his nominee for Director of National Intelligence. Fox's Mark Meredith has that from the White House.
11: The president felt the pressure that was coming from Capitol Hill, including from a number of Republicans that were not happy to see Bill Pulte in the Director of National Intelligence position. He was named as acting DNI. What this does is set up the nomination for Jay Clayton, the U.S. Attorney for the Southern District in New York. He was also the chairman of the SEC, the Securities and Exchange Commission, during the president's first term. I think it was 2017 to 20. He is well-known around Washington, obviously in the legal circles. Also, it served, I believe, on the board of American Express. The question, of course, here is, will this propel Congress to move quickly on this nomination? Tulsi Gabbard, who had been confirmed for this job, obviously was going to be replaced, and she had announced that she would be leaving the president, going in a different direction.
0: It's not clear if Pulte will remain the acting director of the department amid recent bipartisan criticism. News Radio WHAM, 1180 time, now 5:07. Coming up, early voting set to get underway. That's in 3 minutes after a check of traffic and weather on the 10s on News Radio WHAM, 1180.
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0: 5:10 on News Radio WAM 1180. Coming up, some lawmakers want chronic school absenteeism reported. With the details coming up in 2 minutes. 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
1: 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Monroe Avenue, getting right into 490. Watch out for an accident. Traffic moving okay on 390 southbound into the ramp for 490 east with ongoing construction on the ramp. So far, so good on 590 Stone Road and Mount Reed Boulevard. It's construction. I'm Debbie Duhaime, News Radio, WHAM 1180.
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4: 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Hurt in a car? Call William Mattar.
0: 13 WHAM meteorologist Mark McLean says we could see a brief shower early today. Otherwise, hazy and breezy. Humid to start, but then less humid by this afternoon. Temperatures reach the low to mid 80s. For tonight, partly to mostly cloudy, mainly dry, and a bit cooler than it's been. Temperatures will drop in the lower 60s. For tomorrow, pretty nice day. Sunny skies, less humid, but it's going to stay pretty warm for the most part. Temperatures lower 80s. We're mid-60s Saturday night. And on Sunday, we could see some afternoon showers with temperatures reaching the upper 70s before a little bit of a cool-off to start the week next week. Right now downtown, we've got partly cloudy skies right now and 70 degrees. It is 71 in Henrietta. 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Early voting begins tomorrow at a primary day, June 23rd.
6: There's 15 early voting polling places in Monroe County. Democrats will be choosing candidates for state comptroller, the 25th congressional district, the 54th state senate district, and the 137th assembly district. Both parties are deciding races in the 130th assembly district. The biggest race outside Monroe County is the Democratic primary in the 24th congressional district. Democrats Diana Kastenbaum and Alyssa Elman are competing to run against incumbent Republican Claudia Tenney. Marty Casper, News Radio, WHAM 1180.
0: State lawmakers are pondering whether schools should be required to contact child welfare agencies when children are frequently absent.
23: The schools currently aren't. But a 7-year-old girl's death last year on Long Island has raised questions about policies. Jordyn Duncan was absent 40 times in the final 6 months of her life. Prosecutors say the excuses given to her school were lies, and her guardian is now charged with torturing and killing her. Newsday reports there's no mandated number of missed days before schools notify child welfare. A pending bill would set a uniform reporting policy. Todd Halliday, News Radio, WHAM 1180.
0: 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Vice President J.D. Vance is referring Minnesota Governor Tim Walz and Attorney General Keith Ellison to the Justice Department for a criminal fraud investigation tied to state social services programs.
24: The Minnesota Star Tribune reports that the referral follows a Republican-led House Oversight Committee report alleging widespread fraud in federally funded programs. The report also alleges whistleblower retaliation and calls for a broader review of Minnesota's social services system. Walz and Ellison deny wrongdoing, calling the allegations politically motivated. The Justice Department has previously opened separate investigations involving Walz, including allegations tied to immigration enforcement and Medicaid oversight. I'm Mark Mayfield.
0: The government's warrantless surveillance program will apparently expire tonight.
5: The House and then the Senate rejected an extension of FISA 702, while Democrats and some Republicans had demanded reforms, including requiring a warrant to obtain Americans' information revealed by the surveillance. Democrats then rejected an extension over the president's selection of his federal housing finance director, Bill Pulte, as temporary director of national intelligence. Senate Majority Leader John Thune said on the Senate floor,
7: "At a time when we're hosting the World Cup, we got 250th anniversary celebrations going on around this country. This is a time of risk for the American people."
5: House lawmakers have left town and are on break until June 23rd. Jessica Rosenthal, Fox News.
0: 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Your next check of traffic and weather on the tens in less than 5 minutes. The FBI has made its first arrest off its most wanted fraudsters list. Fox's Christina Coleman with more from Los Angeles.
8: Talk about stealing from the needy. Federal authorities say this guy, Abdulhali Erig, a former Minneapolis grocery and deli store owner, fraudulently received more than $4.2 million in payments from the Feeding Our Future program during the COVID pandemic. He allegedly transferred most of the money to fund his family's lavish lifestyle when that money should have covered meals to feed hungry children. Erig had been wanted on federal charges since 2024, and his detainment marks the FBI's first arrest from the DHS Most Wanted Fraudster list, which has some of the alleged worst of the worst accused of stealing million in taxpayer money. And this guy surrendered himself to authorities when this list was released.
0: The biggest stock launch ever is expected to happen later on today as Elon Musk's SpaceX goes public.
9: SpaceX is listing on the NASDAQ. The company includes the rocket and satellite company and XAI, the artificial intelligence company, all founded by Elon Musk. Jamie Cox is managing partner at Harris Financial.
10: The important point for retail investors: IPOs tend not to be the best investment in the first 100 days.
9: Scott Ladner, chief investment officer at Horizon Investment, says investors are betting on SpaceX's future role in the artificial intelligence revolution.
25: If you think that they get the AI part right, $1.8 trillion is not expensive. It is cheap. If they get it wrong, it is one of the most overvalued companies in the universe.
9: Janico Solda, Fox News.
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26: 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We'll tell you which one that is coming up.
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0: 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Coming up, strikes in Iran are called off on renewed peace deal hopes. The story in 2 minutes after the Bloomberg Money Minute. Right now, time for traffic and weather on the 10s on News Radio WHAM 1180.
17: 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Over on the Thruway West, right past 77 in Pembroke. It's an accident here right past exit 48A. Taking a right to Monroe Ave. Right at 490, it's a collision. Moving okay on 390, 490, and on 590. No problems on 104 through Webster. Still moving okay on 441. I'm Debbie Duhaime, News Radio, WHAM 1180.
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20: Some hazy sunshine to start things off. It's going to be another humid start, but by this afternoon and this evening, turning less humid. A breezy day on the way. Temperature moving from near 70 into the low to mid 80s, and then dropping back late today. It's a mainly dry day, small chance of a shower. Later tonight, partly cloudy, low 60s. Saturday, sunshine, low 80s, and some scattered showers and thunder late Sunday, high in the upper 70s. From the 13 WHAM Weather Authority, I'm meteorologist Mark McClain at Rochester's News Weather and Traffic Station, News Radio WHAM 1180.
0: Downtown, it's partly cloudy right now. It's 70 degrees. It is 71 in Spencerport. 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
23: This is a Bloomberg Money Minute. The most closely followed stock ticker on Wall Street today likely will be SPCX. That's the ticker for SpaceX, which begins trading on the NASDAQ today at $135 a share. It follows the rocket satellite and AI company's initial public stock offering late yesterday, in which it raised $75 billion, not only a record for an IPO, but more than three times the previous record, 2019's market debut of oil giant Saudi Aramco. SpaceX says it plans to put its new money into AI infrastructure and new satellites. Adobe, the company best known to many as the maker of Acrobat and Photoshop, has posted record earnings backed by strong demand for its AI products. But concern about the long-term cost of AI development and its potential to supplant the need for traditional software helped pull shares lower after hours. Adobe says its chief financial officer will leave the company next week. Its CEO is already preparing to leave.
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0: The man charged in a deadly shooting over a year ago on Rochester's Southwest Side, pleading guilty to manslaughter. 24-year-old Marcus Graham was originally charged with second-degree murder and gun crimes. Police say he shot 47-year-old Jesse Jameson inside Jameson's pickup truck in January of last year on Colton Place off South Plymouth Avenue. Meantime, Rochester police are investigating after a city man was shot on Kenwood Avenue yesterday. The 46-year-old man was hit in the legs. He was taken to Strong Hospital and is recovering. No arrests so far. President Trump says a deal ending the war in Iran is close, and that's why he says he called off fresh strikes on Iran previously planned for yesterday. Trump says an official deal signing ceremony could take place this weekend, maybe in Europe, involving Vice President J.D. Vance and Iranian officials. Meantime, the president is nominating Jay Clayton to become the next permanent director of national intelligence. Clayton is the U.S. attorney for the Southern District of New York and was the former chairman of the Securities and Exchange Commission. Trump appointed top federal housing official Bill Pulte to serve as acting DNI to replace former director Tulsi Gabbard, who resigned last month. Nearly one in three Americans are not checking their bank balances because of anxiety.
4: That's according to a U.S. bank survey of over 3,000 adults. Younger adults reported the sharpest money stress, with nearly half of Gen Z saying they avoid checking their accounts entirely. Nearly three-quarters of millennials reported high or moderate anxiety over checking and saving balances, while one in four adults said they would need $10,000 saved to avoid financial stress. I'm Mark Mayfield.
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27: Joe, good morning, and thank you. From the Wham! 1180 Sports Desk, I'm John DeTullio. The Carolina Hurricanes scoring twice in the second period en route to their victory over Vegas. They grab a 3-2 series lead in the Stanley Cup Final. Game 6 is slated for Sunday night. On Saturday night, with a win, the Knicks can capture their first NBA crown since 1973. Game 5, 8:30 from San Antonio. You can see the game on ABC. The Buffalo Bills concluded mandatory minicamp on Thursday. Now, the team on Thursday did waive corner Dorian Strong. The Broncos signing head coach Sean Payton to a new 5-year contract extension. The Yankees open a series tonight in Toronto. Ryan Weathers is on the bump. Bo Bichette, Jared Young, and Juan Soto homered for the Mets in their 5-4 victory versus the Cardinals. New York set to host the Braves tonight. Nolan McClain is on the hill. The Rochester Red Wings were supposed to play a doubleheader. They took game 1 6-4. Second game was canceled because of weather. They're back at it again tonight. First pitch 6:45 from ESL Ballpark. Josh Wetzel with all your play-by-play on Fox Sports 1280. World Cup action. Mexico defeats South Africa 2-0. Tonight, Team USA will open World Cup action. They will take on Paraguay. Start time 9 o'clock from SoFi Stadium. And finally, high school boys lacrosse. Victor is off to the Class B final following their 17-9 victory. With sports at 25 and 55, I'm John DeTullio on Rochester's News, Weather, and Traffic Station, News Radio Wham! 1180.
0: 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The top story, a Webster man sent to the hospital after stabbing in a hotel. Coming up in 3 minutes, along with a check of traffic and weather on the 10s on Rochester's News, Weather, and Traffic Station. 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

0: Partly cloudy and 70 degrees in downtown Rochester. 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And the news, a plea deal in a fatal Rochester shooting and a man wounded in a shooting on the city's southwest side. Those stories and more coming up in 1 minute. First, it's 5:30. 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
1: 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Watch out for an accident. 390 South, ramp to 490 East. It's ongoing road work. No problems on 590. Thruway West, out past Route 77 in Pembroke. It's a collision being cleared. I'm Debbie Duhaime, News Radio, WHAM 1180.
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7: Looks like our Friday weather is mainly dry at this point. Some sunshine at times. A humid start, but turning less humid late this afternoon. Also a noticeable breeze, the high temperature reaching the lower 80s. We'll drop back to the low 60s overnight, partly cloudy. Saturday is dry and sunny. The high temperature in the low 80s and then upper 70s for Sunday with some scattered showers and thunder late. From the 13 WHAM Weather Authority, I'm meteorologist Mark McLean at Rochester's News Weather and Traffic Station, News Radio WHAM 1180.
0: Downtown, it is partly cloudy. We're up to 71 degrees. It's also 71 in Irondequoit. 5:32 on Rochester Source for breaking news, weather, and traffic. 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There is a guilty plea in a Rochester homicide.
8: Marcus Graham pleaded guilty to first-degree manslaughter for the shooting death of Jesse Jameson early last year. Jameson's body was found in a burning car on Colton Place off South Plymouth. Investigators said the shooting was the result of a dispute between the men. Graham faces 22 to 25 years in prison at his sentencing next month. And DA Brian Green calls the admission of guilt an important step toward justice and accountability. Todd Halliday, News Radio WHAM 1180.
0: Meantime, a man hospitalized after stabbing at a Webster hotel last night. Police say the man was stabbed by another man around 6:30 at the Roadway Inn on Empire Boulevard. He is, though, expected to survive. Neither man has been identified and no word yet on any charges. Rochester police are still investigating after a city man was shot on Kenwood Avenue yesterday. The 46-year-old man hit in the legs. He was taken to Strong Hospital and is recovering. No arrests in that case so far. A repeat felon has a court date today in a deadly stabbing last year on Rochester's north side. Police say 29-year-old William Cook knifed 37-year-old Aaron Johnson Haygood to death last November at a drug house on Avenue D near Remington Street. Officers arrested Cook in March. He was on probation for a 2019 federal drug trafficking conviction and had a warrant out for violating that probation. Rochester City Council is moving to support families affected by stepped-up immigration enforcement.
9: Lawmakers are scheduled to vote June 16th on $125,000 for the Refugees Helping Refugees Agency to help provide housing, financial aid, and other services for those facing detention or separation. The money comes from sanctuary city funds approved last year. Backers say the effort's meant to offer direct help as federal crackdowns expand and as fear grows, they say, in the immigrant community. Dave Debo, News Radio, WHAM 1180.
0: Yates County man will serve 3 months in jail on a child porn charge. 39-year-old Franklin Clark initially faced 29 counts when he was arrested in January of last year, but he pleaded guilty earlier this year to one count of promoting obscene materials involving a child. Clark will also get 10 years probation and will have to register as a sex offender. Rochester police now say one of their officers is getting grief after this week's viral arrest on Avenue B. Captain Greg Bellow tells Bob Lonsbury family members are being harassed as well.
10: Fortunately, one of our officers is getting doxed from it as well, and calls have been made to family. At least one family member of his is getting anonymous calls and people going by his house, and it's just ridiculous.
0: 23-year-old Kareem Franklin was allegedly driving without a license and then hit an officer in the face during his ensuing arrest. Other officers then had to use force to detain him. Franklin faces charges including resisting arrest, obstruction, and harassment. The arrest is currently under review. News Radio WHAM 1180 time now 5:35. Your next check of traffic and weather on the 10s in less than 5 minutes. President Trump has made a major change of tone, announcing he is canceling strikes that had previously been planned by the U.S. against Iran. Fox's Max Gordon with the latest from Dubai.
11: We were expecting significant military action here in the Gulf. Over the past 2 days, we've seen these attacks start at around 12:30, 12:45 Tehran time. But then this major announcement from President Trump that the strikes were canceled and that the U.S. and Iran had reached a memorandum of understanding, which could be signed in the next couple of days. Now, so far, there are no specific other issues.
0: The president says the naval blockade of Iran near the Strait of Hormuz will remain in place until a deal has been signed. The former head of the Securities and Exchange Commission is being nominated by the president to become the next permanent director of national intelligence.
12: Jay Clayton is currently the U.S. attorney for the Southern District of New York. In a Thursday Truth Social post, Trump said few people anywhere in the legal community are respected at the level as Jay. He went on to urge the Senate to confirm him quickly. Trump appointed top federal housing official Bill Pulte to serve as acting DNI to replace former director Tulsi Gabbard, who resigned in May. I'm Lisa Carton.
0: And SpaceX about to launch the largest RPO ever, and it's a deal that can make Elon Musk the world's first trillionaire. The rocket company planned to sell more than 555 million shares of the company for $135 apiece. It values the company at more than $1.7 trillion. As CEO, Musk would still retain more than 80% of voting power. The shares will be listed on NASDAQ under the ticker SPCX. 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Coming up, Rochester is set for a World Cup party. That's in 3 minutes after a check of traffic and weather on the 10s on News Radio WHAM 1180.
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10: 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Sign up now for a free estate planning workshop on July 15th. Over on the thruway westbound out past Route 77 in Pembroke, it's an accident being worked on. Eastbound thruway moving fine, getting out toward Leroy and in toward Henrietta. Taking a ride to Monroe Ave, that ramp to 490 West. Watch out for a collision. 390, 490, and 590 moving smoothly. I'm Debbie Duhame, News Radio, WHAM 1180.
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9: 13 WHAM meteorologist Mark McClain says maybe a brief shower this morning, but otherwise hazy and breezy. But the humidity starts to go away by this afternoon as temperatures reach the low to mid-80s. For tonight, partly to mostly cloudy, but it stays dry. It's going to be a little bit cooler than it's been in recent nights. Temperatures lower 60s. For tomorrow, sunny skies, less humid, but still on the warm side. Temperatures lower 80s. Tomorrow night, partly cloudy, lows mid-60s. And then we'll see some afternoon showers on Sunday, as temperatures will only make it into the upper 70s. Right downtown, the sun just over the horizon right now. It is 71 degrees, also 71 in Webster.
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20: 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On this Friday, here's an interesting question. Can President Trump reignite momentum for himself and his party? It all centers on Iran. Americans are disappointed across the board. The president, time and again, has said he had the situation in Iran under control. That is not true. It's not that Iran is winning the conflict. They are not. But now we have 4.3% inflation worldwide. That's a victory for the mullahs. And that means they'll probably hold out more to see if inflation gets worse, because everyone on the planet is harmed by that. Now, I believe President Trump is going to take military action. I could be wrong. I don't have inside information. But he has got to break the defiance of the people running Iran. And the only way to do it at this point is using the military. And that can get very, very messy with civilian deaths, with the Muslim movement, all of that. But I can't see another way to go about this. The president has to reignite his power. He has got to face down Iran. Back in a moment.
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9: 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We'll get a full check of traffic coming up at 5:50.
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12: 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Coming up, President Trump says an Iran peace deal could be signed this weekend. The details coming up in 2 minutes. Right now, time for traffic and weather on the 10s on News Radio WHAM 1180.
13: 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Traffic moving okay on the thruway westbound through Henrietta, but out past Route 77 in Pembroke, it's an accident. Monroe Ave, ramp to 490 west. Watch out for a collision. Still moving okay on 390, 490, and on 590. Keep in mind, if you're taking a ride to North Goodman between Norton Street and East Ridge Road, it's construction. I'm Debbie Duhame, News Radio, WHAM 1180.
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19: Some hazy sunshine to start things off. It's going to be another humid start, but by this afternoon and this evening, turning less humid. A breezy day on the way. Temperature moving from near 70 into the low to mid 80s, and then dropping back late today. It's a mainly dry day, small chance of a shower. Later tonight, partly cloudy, low 60s. Saturday, sunshine, low 80s, and some scattered showers and thunder late Sunday, high in the upper 70s. From the 13 WHAM Weather Authority, I'm meteorologist Mark McClain at Rochester's News Weather and Traffic Station, News Radio WHAM 1180.
12: Downtown, the sun's up right now. It's 71 degrees. It's also 71 right now.

0: 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Dave Smith here with your Rochester Business Report.
1: Good morning, Joe. RIT has named a new dean for its College of Health Sciences and Technology. Hassan Aziz will take the role August 1st, joining from Texas A&M Corpus Christi. Aziz brings extensive international experience in education and research and was selected following a national search. The leader of two Rochester nonprofits has announced his retirement. Scott Benjamin says he's stepping aside sometime in the first quarter of next year. He's president and CEO of Charles Settlement House and The Community Place. A search for a new head of both organizations is underway. Stocks were sharply higher on Wall Street yesterday after President Trump announced he was canceling U.S. strikes against Iran. At the closing bell, the Dow Jones Industrial Average gained 929 points to end the day at 5848, and the NASDAQ rose 640 points to finish at 25809. With the Rochester Business Report, I'm Dave Smith. Business reports at 22 and 52 on Rochester's news, weather, and traffic station, News Radio WAM 1180.
0: One man in the hospital after a stabbing at a Webster hotel last night. Police say another man slashed the victim around 6:30 at the Roadway Inn on Empire Boulevard. He is expected to recover. Neither man has been identified and no word yet on any charges. A Lyons man is accused of raping a 12-year-old girl. 38-year-old Robin Knight Collins indicted on two rape counts and child endangerment. He has several felony convictions, including one for attempted rape. President Trump indicating a peace deal with Iran could be imminent after he canceled those planned military strikes. Speaking from the Oval Office, the president said an official deal signing ceremony could take place this weekend, possibly in Europe, involving Vice President J.D. Vance and Iranian officials. Meantime, Vice President Vance is referring Minnesota's top leaders to the Justice Department for a criminal fraud investigation tied to state social services programs. The referrals for Governor Tim Walz and Attorney General Keith Ellison follows a House Oversight Committee report alleging widespread fraud in federally funded programs. The report also alleges whistleblower retaliation and calls for a broader review of Minnesota's social services systems. Visa is working with OpenAI to let AI agents shop and purchase things on the behalf of users.
2: The company announced its new partnership with OpenAI Wednesday. It allows users to connect a Visa card to ChatGPT and get to work. Limits can be set on how much the AI spends and where it can buy from. Jack Forrestal, Chief Product and Strategy Officer at Visa, gave the example of telling ChatGPT to find wireless headphones costing less than $150. The AI would then find the item and buy it for you. No word on the fees for this service. I'm Mark Neufeld.
0: In time, your food delivery app might be replacing more waiters at restaurants.
3: DoorDash, one of the world's leading food delivery and ordering apps, announces the debut of an artificially intelligent chatbot that takes your order. They call it Ask DoorDash, and it is designed to end the need for scrolling through restaurant options and menus. Now the platform says you can just tell the chatbot what you're in the mood to eat. But it goes beyond your dinner desires. The chatbot will also work with grocery orders, even allowing users to upload photos or paste links to recipes for the AI to arrange for you to buy ingredients and have them delivered. Eben Brown, Fox News.
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4: Alrighty, thanks again, Joe, and good morning from the WAM 1180 Sports Desk. I'm John DeTullio. Game 5 Stanley Cup Final. Carolina skates by the Golden Knights to grab a 3-2 series lead. Game number 6 is Sunday back in Vegas. Tomorrow night, Game 5. NBA Finals, Knicks at San Antonio with a victory. New York can win their first NBA crown since 1973. Tip time just after 8:30 on ABC. The Buffalo Bills waiving former six-round selection Dorian Strong. The Bills did wrap up mandatory minicamp on Thursday. The Broncos signing head coach Sean Payton to a new 5-year contract extension. The Yankees are in Toronto starting tonight. Bo Bichette, Jared Young, and Juan Soto went deep for the Mets in their 5-4 victory over the Cardinals. New York set to host Atlanta tonight. Nolan McLean is on the bump. The Rochester Red Wings had a doubleheader scheduled at ESL Ballpark. They took game one versus Worcester 6-4. Second game canceled because of rain. Team USA opens World Cup play tonight versus Paraguay. First kick, 9 o'clock from SoFi Stadium. And finally, Victor moves on to the state finals in boys lacrosse following their 17-9 victory. With sports at 25 and 55, I'm John DeGioia on Rochester's News, Weather, and Traffic Station, News Radio Wham 1180.
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0: Sunny skies and 71 degrees in downtown Rochester. 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
2: 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Over on the thruway westbound past Route 21 in Manchester and into Farmington, it's construction. Then on the thruway west out by Route 77 in Pembroke, it's a collision. Monroe Ave ramp to 490 west, a crash being cleared. Moving fine on 390, 490, and on 590. I'm Debbie Duhaime, News Radio, WHAM 1180.
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5: Looks like our Friday weather is mainly dry at this point. Some sunshine at times. A humid start, but turning less humid late this afternoon. Also a noticeable breeze. The high temperature reaching the lower 80s. We'll drop back to the low 60s overnight. Partly cloudy. Saturday is dry and sunny. The high temperature in the low 80s and then upper 70s for Sunday with some scattered showers and thunder late. From the 13 WHAM Weather Authority, I'm meteorologist Mark McLean at Rochester's News Weather and Traffic Station, News Radio WHAM 1180.
0: Downtown, it's sunny and 71 degrees, also 71 in Pittsburgh.
1: 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The man charged in a deadly shooting over a year ago on Rochester's southwest side has pleaded guilty to manslaughter.
6: 24-year-old Marcus Graham shot 47-year-old Jesse Jameson inside Jameson's pickup truck in January of last year on Colton Place off South Plymouth Avenue. Jameson then tried to speed away but crashed his pickup into a parked car. The truck then caught fire and was quickly put out, but Jameson was dead at the scene. Marty Casper, News Radio, WHAM 1180.
0: One man is in the hospital after a stabbing at a Webster hotel. Police say another man slashed the victim at around 6:30 last night at the Roadway Inn on Empire Boulevard. He is expected to recover. Neither man has been identified, and there's no word on charges.
1: Rochester police are investigating after a city man was shot on Kenwood Avenue.
7: Police say the mid-afternoon shooting involved a 46-year-old man who was shot in the legs. He was taken to Strong Memorial Hospital, and he is recovering. No other injuries were reported. No arrest has been made so far. Bud Lowell, News Radio, WHAM 1180.
0: A Rochester man accused of killing a woman and hiding her body inside her apartment is due in court this morning.
8: Police say 47-year-old Jose Davila had been staying with 57-year-old Maria Benitez at her St. Paul Street apartment when an argument broke out on January 22nd and turned violent. Investigators say he struck Benitez several times in the head, killing her, and then concealed her body in her own apartment. Officers found Benitez during a welfare check after she hadn't been seen for at least a week. The grand jury has charged him with charges of second-degree murder and failing to register or verify as a sex offender. 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
1: An Albion man facing federal child pornography charges. Prosecutors say 22-year-old Kimoni Hamilton is accused of distributing and possessing illegal images online. Investigators say a search warrant at an Albion home led to the evidence, including messages allegedly showing files being shared.
0: Alliance man accused of raping a 12-year-old girl.
9: 38-year-old Robin Knight Collins has been indicted on 2 rape counts and child endangerment. Newark police say he befriended the girl before sexually assaulting her. Knight Collins was already in jail on a felony drug charge. He has several felony convictions, including one for attempted rape. Dominic Ciccarelli, News Radio, WHAM 1180.
1: 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Another check of traffic and weather together around the 10s, coming up in 5 minutes. President Trump believes a peace deal with Iran is near and canceled plans to carry out any further attacks. Fox's Rich Edson from Washington.
10: Senior U.S. defense official says Iran is still trying to hit commercial ships sailing through the Strait of Hormuz. The U.S. military shot down 2 Iranian one-way attack drones. There have been weeks of assertions an agreement to end the fighting was imminent. The president threatened to seize Iran's Karg Island before the conflict began. About 90% of Iran's crude exports went through the island. Speaker of Iran's parliament responded, quote, wrong strategies and impulsive decisions will reset the entire board for the worse, explode energy infrastructure and markets, and create an endless quagmire that you will be stuck in for years. You will see a different Iran.
1: The president said the Navy's blockade of ports along the Strait of Hormuz will remain in place until an agreement is signed.
0: Meantime, the president announcing his nominee for director of national intelligence. Fox's Mark Meredith has that from the White House.
11: The president felt the pressure that was coming from Capitol Hill, including from a number of Republicans that were not happy to see Bill Pulte in the director of national intelligence position. He was named as acting DNI. What this does is set up the nomination for a Jay Clayton, U.S. attorney for the Southern District in New York. He was also the chairman of the SEC, the Securities and Exchange Commission, during the president's first term. I think it was 2017 to 20. He is well-known around Washington, obviously in the legal circles. Also had served, I believe, on the board of American Express. The question, of course, here is, will this propel Congress to move quickly on this nomination? Tulsi Gabbard, who had been confirmed for this job, obviously was going to be replaced, and she had announced that she would be leaving the president, going in a different direction.
0: It's not clear if Pulte will remain the acting director of the department amid recent bipartisan criticism.
1: 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Coming up, early voting set to get underway. 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
1: 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Coming up, some lawmakers want chronic school absenteeism reported. Details in 2 minutes.
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2: 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Over on the Thruway West, out past Route 77 in Pembroke, watch out for an accident. Traffic moving fine. Over on the Thruway Eastbound through Batavia into Leroy and out through Henrietta. So far, so good on 390, 490, and 590, routes 5 and 20. Moving 5 through Bloomfield, 441 looks fine, right through Penfield. I'm Debbie Duhaime, News Radio, WHAM 1180.
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0: 13-wide meteorologist Mark McClain says it's going to be hazy and breezy to start today. Maybe a chance of a shower. And then it becomes less humid this afternoon. Temperatures will reach the low to mid 80s. For tonight, partly mostly cloudy, going to stay dry, a little bit cooler than it's been. Temperatures down in the lower 60s. Tomorrow, nice day, sunny skies, less humid. Highs will be in the low to mid 80s. For tomorrow night, partly cloudy skies and temperatures will be in the mid 60s before we see temperatures in the upper 70s on Sunday with some afternoon showers. Right now downtown, the sun's up. It is 71 degrees. It is 70 right now in Churchville.
1: 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Early voting begins tomorrow ahead of primary day, June 23rd.
6: There's 15 early voting polling places in Monroe County. Democrats will be choosing candidates for state comptroller, the 25th congressional district, the 54th state senate district, and the 137th assembly district. Both parties are deciding races in the 130th assembly district. The biggest race outside Monroe County is the Democratic primary in the 24th Congressional District. Democrats Diana Kastenbaum and Alyssa Elman are competing to run against incumbent Republican Claudia Tenney. Marty Casper, News Radio, WHAM 1180.
0: State lawmakers wondering whether schools should be required to contact child welfare agencies when children are frequently absent.
22: The schools currently aren't. But a 7-year-old girl's death last year on Long Island has raised questions about policies. Jordyn Duncan was absent 40 times in the final 6 months of her life. Prosecutors say the excuses given to her school were lies, and her guardian is now charged with torturing and killing her. Newsday reports there's no mandated number of missed days before schools notify child welfare. A pending bill would set a uniform reporting policy. Todd Halliday, News Radio WHAM 1180.
1: 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Vice President J.D. Vance is referring to Minnesota Governor Tim Walz and Attorney General Keith Ellison to the Justice Department for a criminal fraud investigation.
23: The Minnesota Star Tribune reports that the referral follows a Republican-led House Oversight Committee report alleging widespread fraud in federally funded programs. The report also alleges whistleblower retaliation and calls for a broader review of Minnesota's social services system. Walz and Ellison deny wrongdoing, calling the allegations politically motivated. The Justice Department has previously opened separate investigations involving Walz, including allegations tied to immigration enforcement and Medicaid oversight. I'm Mark Mayfield.
0: The government's warrantless surveillance program will apparently expire tonight.
24: The House and then the Senate rejected an extension of FISA 702, while Democrats and some Republicans had demanded reforms, including requiring a warrant to obtain Americans' information revealed by the surveillance. Democrats then rejected an extension over the president's selection of his federal housing finance director, Bill Pulte, as temporary director of national intelligence. Senate Majority Leader John Thune said on the Senate floor,
25: "At a time when we're hosting the World Cup, we got 250th anniversary celebrations going on around this country. This is a time of risk for the American people."
24: House lawmakers have left town and are on break until June 23rd. Jessica Rosenthal, Fox News.
1: 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Another check of traffic and weather together on the 10s. Heading your way in 5 minutes. The FBI has made its first arrest off its most wanted fraudsters list. Fox's Christina Coleman has the details from L.A.
26: Talk about stealing from the needy. Federal authorities say this guy, Abdulhali Erig, a former Minneapolis grocery and deli store owner, fraudulently received more than $4.2 million in payments from the Feeding Our Future program during the COVID pandemic. He allegedly transferred most of the money to fund his family's lavish lifestyle when that money should have covered meals to feed hungry children. Erig had been wanted on federal charges since 2024, and his detainment marks the FBI's first arrest from the DHS Most Wanted Fraudster list, which has some of the alleged worst of the worst accused of stealing million in taxpayer money. And this guy surrendered himself to authorities when this list was released.
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1: Looking good into downtown this morning. Pretty quiet overall. We'll give you a full check of traffic coming up at 620.
7: One day this weekend will have a chance for some showers and thunder. We'll tell you which one that is coming up.
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8: The Bills waive a former six-round pick. Details coming up in 9 minutes.
0: And a plea deal in a Rochester homicide. 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
0: 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Coming up, strikes in Iran called off on renewed peace deal hopes. The story in 2 minutes after the Bloomberg Money Minute. Right now, time for traffic and weather on the 10s on News Radio WHAM 1180.
2: 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Thruway westbound as you get out toward 490 and Victor. It's ongoing construction. The earlier accident on the thruway west in Pembroke cleared out of the way. 390 southbound wrapped to 490 east. Ongoing road road work, no problems on 590 Walker Road in Hilton between Walker Lake Ontario Road and Hamlin Parma Townline Road. Ongoing bridge repair. I'm Debbie Duhame, News Radio, WHAM 1180.
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14: Some hazy sunshine to start things off. It's going to be another humid start, but by this afternoon and this evening, turning less humid. A breezy day on the way. Temperature moving from near 70 into the low to mid 80s, and then dropping back late today. It's a mainly dry day, small chance of a shower. Later tonight, partly cloudy, low 60s. Saturday, sunshine, low 80s. And some scattered showers and thunder late Sunday, high in the upper 70s. From the 13 WHAM Weather Authority, I'm meteorologist Mark McClain at Rochester's News Weather and Traffic Station, News Radio WHAM 1180.
0: Downtown, partly cloudy, 71 degrees. It is 70 in Gates. 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
17: This is the Bloomberg Money Minute. SpaceX shares may take off like a rocket later today. Shadow trading pricing in a blockbuster market debut, indicating a pop of at least 35% for Elon Musk's rocket satellite and artificial intelligence company. Meantime, prediction markets are also bullish, giving 70% odds of SpaceX closing above $2 trillion on its first day. SpaceX is expected to begin trading later today on the NASDAQ after raising $75 billion in the biggest ever initial public offering. Turning to markets, stocks are on the rise, building on yesterday's rally. The U.S. and Iran are said to be edging closer to signing an agreement to reopen the Strait of Hormuz. S&P futures up 36 points, Dow futures gaining 330. And juicy tomatoes are a summer staple on burgers or a salad. But weather disruptions in two major growing regions, Florida and Mexico, have driven up prices. Tomato prices have risen by about 40% between January and April. Courtney Donahoe, Bloomberg Radio.
0: Man charged in a deadly shooting over a year ago on Rochester Southwest Side, pleading guilty to manslaughter. 24-year-old Marcus Graham was originally charged with second-degree murder and gun crimes. As police say, he shot 47-year-old Jesse Jamison inside Jamison's pickup truck in January of last year on Colton Place off South Plymouth Avenue. Rochester police are investigating after a city man was shot on Kenwood Avenue yesterday. The 46-year-old man was shot in the legs and was taken to Strong Hospital, where he's now recovering. No arrests so far. President Trump says a deal ending the war in Iran is close. That's why he says he called off fresh strikes at Iran previously planned for yesterday. The president says an official deal signing ceremony could take place this weekend, maybe in Europe, involving Vice President J.D. Vance and Iranian officials. Meantime, the president is nominating Jay Clayton to become the next permanent director of National Intelligence. Clayton is the U.S. attorney for the Southern District of New York and was the former chairman of the Securities and Exchange Commission. Trump appointed top federal housing official Bill Pulte to serve as acting DNI to replace former director Tulsi Gabbard, who had resigned from that post back in May. Researchers have made a bandage breakthrough.
18: Researchers at Rice University in Texas may have found a way to speed the healing process for wounds, developing a high-tech living bandage. It's a cell-based patch that works around the clock to continuously deliver healing proteins to wounds. They did lab tests on pigs and rodents and say the patch worked, confirming its success by analyzing the genetic material of the cells and finding that the bandage activated the processes needed for tissue repair. They did say they'll need more research to see how the technology will apply to humans. The study is published in the journal Nature Biomedical Engineering. Elisa Brady, Fox News.
0: And nearly one in three Americans are not checking their bank balances because of anxiety.
19: That's according to a U.S. bank survey of over 3,000 adults. Younger adults reported the sharpest money stress, with nearly half of Gen Z saying they avoid checking their accounts entirely. Nearly three-quarters of millennials reported high or moderate anxiety over checking and saving balances, while one in four adults said they would need $10,000 saved to avoid financial stress. I'm Mark Mayfield.
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8: All right, Joe, good morning, and thank you from the WHAM 1180 Sports Desk. I'm John DeTullio. On Thursday, the Bills waiving former six-round selection Dorian Strong with injury designation. The second-year corner expected to miss the entire 2026 season with a neck injury he suffered in week four of last year, which kept him out the rest of the season. Now, the Bills wrapped up mandatory minicamp on Thursday. The players get some time off before they hit the field for training camp at St. John Fisher next month. The Broncos signing head coach Sean Payton to a new five-year contract extension. It is game five of the NBA Finals tomorrow night in San Antonio. With a victory, the Knicks can capture their first title since 1973, tip time just after 8:30 on ABC. Breanna Stewart, 19 points in the Liberty's victory over Atlanta, 104-90. Stanley Cup Final, Game 5, Carolina defeats Vegas as they grab a 3-2 series lead. The Yankees open a series tonight in Toronto. Ryan Weathers will get the start. Bo Bichette, Jared Young, and Juan Soto went deep for the Mets in their 5-4 victory over the Cardinals. New York will host the Braves starting tonight. Nolan McClain will get the start. The Rochester Red Wings defeated Worcester 6-4. The second game of their doubleheader was canceled because of weather. First pitch tonight, 6:45. Josh Wetzel with all your play-by-play. Fox Sports 1280. And Team USA opens World Cup play tonight. First kick, 9 o'clock from SoFi Stadium as they match up against Paraguay on Thursday. Mexico defeated South Africa 2-0. With sports at 25 and 55, I'm John DeGiulio on Rochester's News, Weather, and Traffic Station, News Radio WHAM 1180.
1: 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Our top story, a man is in the hospital after a Webster hotel stabbing.
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0: Sunny skies, 71 degrees in downtown Rochester. 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
0: 13 Wham meteorologist Mark McClain says it's going to be a hazy and breezy day today with a chance of a shower, but the humidity starts to go away this afternoon. It's going to feel pretty nice. Temperatures in the low to mid 80s. For tonight, partly and mostly cloudy, mainly dry, and again cooler and less humid for the evening and overnight. Temperatures lower 60s. Tomorrow, nice day. Sunny skies, less humid, highs lower 80s. Tomorrow night, partly cloudy skies, lows mid 60s, and then rain in the afternoon on Sundays. Temperatures will reach the upper 70s before a bit of a cool off to start the week next week. Right out downtown, we got sunny skies. It is 71 degrees. It is 70 right now in Churchville.
1: 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There's a guilty plea in a Rochester homicide.
26: Marcus Graham pleaded guilty to first-degree manslaughter for the shooting death of Jesse Jameson early last year. Jameson's body was found in a burning car on Colton Place off South Plymouth. Investigators said the shooting was the result of a dispute between the men. Graham faces 22 to 25 years in prison at his sentencing next month. And DA Brian Green calls the admission of guilt an important step toward justice and accountability. Todd Halliday, News Radio, Wham 1180.
0: One man hospitalized after stabbing at a Webster hotel.
27: Police say another man slashed the victim at around 6:30 last night at the Roadway Inn on Empire Boulevard. He's expected to recover. Neither man has been identified, and there's no word on charges. Dominic Ciccarelli, News Radio, Wham 1180.
1: Rochester police investigating after a city man was shot on Kenwood Avenue yesterday. Police say the 46-year-old man shot in the legs. He was taken to Strong Hospital, and he's expected to recover. No arrests have been made so far.
0: A repeat felon has a court date today in a deadly stabbing last year on Rochester's north side. Police say 29-year-old William Cook knifed 37-year-old Aaron Johnson Haygood to death last November at a drug house on Avenue D near Remington Street. Officers arrested Cook in March. He is on probation for a 2019 federal drug trafficking conviction and had a warrant out for violating that probation.
1: Rochester City Council moving to support families affected by the stepped-up immigration enforcement.
28: Lawmakers are scheduled to vote June 16th on $125,000 for the Refugees Helping Refugees Agency to help provide housing, financial aid, and other services for those facing detention or separation. The money comes from Sanctuary City funds approved last year. Backers say the effort's meant to offer direct help as federal crackdowns expand and as fear grows, they say, in the immigrant community. Dave Debo, News Radio, Wham 1180.
0: A Yates County man will serve 3 months in jail on a child porn charge. 39-year-old Franklin Clark initially faced 29 counts when he was arrested in January of last year, but he pleaded guilty earlier this year to a single count of promoting obscene materials involving a child. Clark will also get 10 years probation. He'll have to register as a sex offender.
1: Rochester police say one of their officers is getting some grief after this week's viral arrest on Avenue B. Captain Greg Bello tells our Bob Lonsberry family members are being harassed, too.
3: fortunately, one of our officers is getting doxxed from it as well, and calls have been made to family, at least one family member of his is getting anonymous calls and people going by his house, and it's just ridiculous.
1: 23-year-old Kareem Franklin was allegedly driving without a license, then hit an officer in the face during his arrest. Other officers then had to use force to detain him. Franklin faces charges including resisting arrest, obstruction, and harassment. The arrest is currently under review.
0: 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Your next check of traffic and weather, all the 10s in less than 5 minutes. President Trump made a major change of tone, announcing he's canceling strikes that had previously been planned by the U.S. against Iran. Fox's Max Gordon in Dubai with the latest.
5: We were expecting significant military action here in the Gulf. Over the past 2 days, we've seen these attacks start at around 12:30, 12:45 Tehran time. But then this major announcement from President Trump that the strikes were canceled and that the U.S. and Iran had reached a memorandum of understanding, which could be signed in the next couple of days. Now, so far, there are no specific details of this deal, but Iran's foreign ministry says Iran has not yet reached a final decision on an agreement and that any matters relating to an agreement are speculation. Israeli Prime Minister Benjamin Netanyahu spoke to President Trump about the deal and, according to his office, expressed appreciation that a final deal will address Iran's nuclear program, among other issues.
0: The president says the naval blockade of Iran near the Strait of Hormuz will remain in place until the deal has been signed.
1: The former head of the Securities and Exchange Commission is being nominated by President Trump to become the next permanent director of national intelligence.
8: Jay Clayton is currently the U.S. attorney for the Southern District of New York. In a Thursday Truth Social post, Trump said few people anywhere in the legal community are respected at the level as Jay. He went on to urge the Senate to confirm him quickly. Trump appointed top federal housing official Bill Pulte to serve as acting DNI to replace former director Tulsi Gabbard, who resigned in May. I'm Lisa Carton.
0: 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Coming up, Rochester set for a World Cup party. That's in 3 minutes after a check of traffic and weather on the 10th. 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
6: 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No problems on 590 Mount Reed Boulevard, slowing down right into the area of Lyle Avenue. No problems to report this morning on Kenwood Ave, getting out toward the area of Chi Lai Ave. I'm Debbie Duhame, News Radio, WHAM 1180.
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0: 13 WHAM meteorologist Mark McClain says enjoy today. Maybe a brief shower early, but then it becomes nice as the humidity starts to go out of the forecast. During the afternoon, it's going to feel nice. Temperatures low to mid-80s. For tonight, partly to mostly cloudy, a little bit cooler. It's going to stay dry. Temperatures lower 60s. For tomorrow, sunny skies, nice day with less humidity, highs lower 80s. Tomorrow night, partly cloudy skies, lows into the mid-60s. And then on Sunday, some rain arrives late on Sunday. Temperatures will reach the upper 70s. We cool off a little bit. We're upper 60s on Monday, but we do rebound back into the upper 70s by midweek. Right now downtown, it's sunny and 71 degrees. 70 right now in SoDa.
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17: I'm watching the news the other night, and an ad comes on, and it starts out, you hear the Hallelujah Chorus, music written by George Frederick Handel, right? the Hallelujah Chorus from the Messiah. Some of the most sacred music in Christendom, the Hallelujah Chorus celebrates the resurrection of Jesus Christ, the victory of our Savior over death and sin, and the opening of the door to eternal life for us. It's a big, big deal. And there in this ad is the Hallelujah Chorus. And I perk up and look, and in words talking, and it's a political ad. It's touting Kathy Hochul, our governor. She supposedly did something that will lower our car insurance rates. I'll believe that when I see it. And I don't doubt that these efforts may have pulled the rope in the right direction, and thank you to the governor for that. However, the Hallelujah Chorus is not to be used for a political ad. It is sacred music and should be treated with reverence. This is a sacrilegious misuse, and the fact that it may not be sacred to whoever made this ad or to others doesn't mean that it's not sacred to literally hundreds of millions of Christians around the world, right? So make an ad, blow your horn, but leave the religious music alone.
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1: Everything flowing well on our highways, 390, 490, 590. No accidents or delays at the moment. We'll keep an eye on it. Full check of traffic coming your way at 650.
3: 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We'll tell you when that happens in less than 3 minutes.
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3: Some hazy sunshine to start things off. It's going to be another humid start, but by this afternoon and this evening, turning less humid. A breezy day on the way. Temperature moving from near 70 into the low to mid 80s, and then dropping back late today. It's a mainly dry day, small chance of a shower. Later tonight, partly cloudy, low 60s. Saturday, sunshine, low 80s, and some scattered showers and thunder late Sunday, high in the upper 70s. From the 13 WHAM Weather Authority, I'm meteorologist Mark McClain at Rochester's News Weather and Traffic Station, News Radio WHAM 1180.
4: Downtown, it's sunny and 71 degrees. It is 70 right now in Henrietta. 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
5: Good morning, Joe. A Rochester cruise stop could bring in as much as a $350,000 bump in tourist spending. As first reported in the Rochester Business Journal, the American Patriot is a day stop on a 9-day tour from Buffalo to Ogdensburg, and most of the cruises are sold out into the beginning of next year. It's the first regular Lake Ontario boat tour with a Rochester stop since the Fast Ferry went out of business over 20 years ago. A new survey says your household needs to bring in at least $57,000 a year to be considered middle class in New York. The Smart Asset Report shows the median household income in the state is just over $85,000, good for 15th in the nation. To rank as upper class in our state, your income would have to reach just shy of $172,000. Stocks were sharply higher on Wall Street yesterday after President Trump announced he was canceling U.S. strikes against Iran. At the closing bell, the Dow Jones Industrial Average gained 929 points to end the day at 5848, and the NASDAQ rose 640 points to finish at 25809. With the Rochester Business Report, I'm Dave Smith. Business reports at 22 and 52 on Rochester's News, Weather, and Traffic Station, News Radio WHAM 1180.
4: One man in the hospital after a stabbing at a Webster hotel. Police say another man slashed that victim at around 6:30 last night at the roadway in on Empire Boulevard. He's expected to recover. Neither man identified, and there's no word yet on any charges. A Lyons man is accused of raping a 12-year-old girl. 38-year-old Robin Knight Collins indicted on two rape counts and child endangerment. He already has several felony convictions, including one for attempted rape. President Trump is indicating a peace deal with Iran could be imminent after those canceled planned military strikes. Speaking for the Oval Office, he said an official deal signing ceremony could be taking place this weekend, maybe in Europe, involving Vice President J.D. Vance and Iranian officials. Meantime, the vice president is referring Minnesota's top leaders to the Justice Department for a criminal fraud investigation tied to state social services programs. The referrals for Governor Tim Walz and Attorney General Keith Ellison follows a House Oversight Committee report alleging widespread fraud in federally funded programs. The report also alleges whistleblower retaliation and calls for a broader review of Minnesota's social services systems. Your food delivery app might be replacing more waiters at restaurants.
6: 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Now the platform says you can just tell the chatbot what you're in the mood to eat. But it goes beyond your dinner desires. The chatbot will also work with grocery orders, even allowing users to upload photos or paste links to recipes for the AI to arrange for you to buy ingredients and have them delivered. Eben Brown, Fox News.
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7: Joe, good morning, and thank you. From the WHAM 1180 Sports Desk, I'm John DeTullio. The Carolina Hurricanes scoring twice in the second period en route to their victory over Vegas. They grab a 3-2 series lead in the Stanley Cup Final. Game 6 is slated for Sunday night. On Saturday night, with a win, the Knicks can capture their first NBA crown since 1973. Game 5, 8:30 from San Antonio. You can see the game on ABC. The Buffalo Bills concluded mandatory minicamp on Thursday. Now, the team on Thursday did waive corner Dorian Strong. The Broncos.

0: Broncos signing head coach Sean Payton to a new 5-year contract extension. The Yankees open a series tonight in Toronto. Ryan Weathers is on the bump. Bo Bichette, Jared Young, and Juan Soto homered for the Mets in their 5-4 victory versus the Cardinals. New York set to host the Braves tonight. Nolan McLean is on the hill. The Rochester Red Wings were supposed to play a doubleheader. They took game 1 6-4. Second game was canceled because of weather. They're back at it again tonight. First pitch 6:45 from ESL Ballpark. Josh Wetz with all your play by play on Fox Sports 1280. World Cup action. Mexico defeats South Africa 2-0. Tonight, Team USA will open World Cup action. They will take on Paraguay. Start time 9 o'clock from SoFi Stadium. And finally, high school boys lacrosse. Victor is off to the Class B final following their 17-9 victory. With sports at 25 and 55, I'm John DeTullio on Rochester's News, Weather, and Traffic Station, News Radio Wham 1180.
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6: First, fast,

0: Sunny skies, 71 degrees in downtown Rochester. 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
2: 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Over on 390 South at Lexington Ave, a collision. Then on the ramp, 390 South to 490 East, ongoing road work. 590 the ramp at Monroe Ave, construction. Thruway eastbound as you get out toward the area of Route 21. Watch out for an accident here as you get out through Manchester. I'm Debbie Duhaime, News Radio, WHAM 1180.
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6: Looks like our Friday weather is mainly dry at this point. Some sunshine at times. A humid start, but turning less humid late this afternoon. Also a noticeable breeze. The high temperature reaching the lower 80s. We'll drop back to the low 60s overnight, partly cloudy. Saturday is dry and sunny. The high temperature in the low 80s and then upper 70s for Sunday with some scattered showers and thunder late. From the 13 WHAM Weather Authority, I'm meteorologist Mark McLean at Rochester's News Weather and Traffic Station. 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
0: Downtown, we still have those sunny skies right now. Looks pretty nice. It's 71 degrees. It's also 71 right now in Fairport.
1: 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The man charged in a deadly shooting over a year ago on Rochester's southwest side has pleaded guilty to manslaughter.
7: 24-year-old Marcus Graham shot 47-year-old Jesse Jameson inside Jameson's pickup truck in January of last year on Colton Place off South Plymouth Avenue. Jameson then tried to speed away but crashed his pickup into a parked car. The truck then caught fire and was quickly put out, but Jameson was dead at the scene. 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
0: One man hospitalized in a stabbing at a Webster hotel. Police say another man slashed the victim around 6:30 last night at the Roadway Inn on Empire Boulevard. He is expected to recover. Neither man has been identified, and there's no word on any charges.
1: Rochester police are investigating after a city man was shot on Kenwood Avenue.
8: Police say the mid-afternoon shooting involved a 46-year-old man who was shot in the legs. He was taken to Strong Memorial Hospital, and he is recovering. No other injuries were reported. No arrest has been made so far. Bud Lowell, News Radio, WHAM 1180.
0: A Rochester man accused of killing a woman and hiding her body inside her apartment is due in court this morning.
9: Police say 47-year-old Jose Davila had been staying with 57-year-old Maria Benitez at her St. Paul Street apartment when an argument broke out on January 22nd and turned violent. Investigators say he struck Benitez several times in the head, killing her, and then concealed her body in her own apartment. Officers found Benitez during a welfare check after she hadn't been seen for at least a week. The grand jury has charged him with charges of second-degree murder and failing to register or verify as a sex offender. Dave Debo, News Radio WHAM 1180.
1: 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Your next check of traffic and weather together on the 10s coming up in less than 5 minutes. President Trump believes that a peace deal with Iran is near and canceled plans to carry out further attacks. Fox's Rich Esmond has more.
10: Senior U.S. defense official says Iran is still trying to hit commercial ships sailing through the Strait of Hormuz. The U.S. military shot down two Iranian one-way attack drones. There have been weeks of assertions an agreement to end the fighting was imminent. The president threatened to seize Iran's Karg Island before the conflict began. About 90% of Iran's crude exports went through the island. Speaker of Iran's parliament responded, quote, "Wrong strategies and impulsive decisions will reset the entire board for the worse, explode energy infrastructure and markets, and create an endless quagmire that you will be stuck in for years. You will see a different Iran."
1: The president said the Navy's blockade of the ports along the Strait of Hormuz will continue until an agreement is signed.
0: Meantime, the president announcing his nominee for Director of National Intelligence. Fox's Mark Meredith has that from the White House.
11: The president felt the pressure that was coming from Capitol Hill, including from a number of Republicans that were not happy to see Bill Pulte in the Director of National Intelligence position. He was named as acting DNI. What this does is set up the nomination for J. Clayton, the U.S. Attorney for the Southern District in New York. He was also the chairman of the SEC, the Securities and Exchange Commission, during the president's first term. I think it was 2017 to 20. He is well known around Washington, obviously in the legal circles. Also had served, I believe, on the board of American Express. The question, of course, here is, will this propel Congress to move quickly on this nomination? Tulsi Gabbard, who had been confirmed for this job, obviously was going to be replaced, and she had announced that she would be leaving the president, going in a different direction.
0: It's not clear if Pulte will remain the acting director of the department amid recent bipartisan criticism.
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1: 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Coming up, some lawmakers want chronic school absenteeism reported. 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
2: 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Over on 390 southbound, moving fine through Westridge Road, over by Lexington Ave, an accident being cleared. Moving okay on 490 and 590. Thruway eastbound as you get out toward Route 21, getting out toward Manchester. Watch out for an accident with injuries. I'm Debbie Duhaime, News Radio WHAM 1180.
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0: 13 WHAM meteorologist Mark McClain says it's going to start out a little bit hazy, maybe on the humid side, with a chance of a brief shower. But then the afternoon, it turns pretty nice with the humidity starting to work its way out of the air. Temperatures will be in the low to mid 80s. For tonight, going to be more comfortable than it's been. Partly to mostly cloudy, dry, lows lower 60s. Tomorrow, nice day once again, less humid, temperatures lower 80s. Tomorrow night, partly cloudy skies. We'll see the lows into the mid-60s. Before we cool off a little bit on Sunday with some afternoon rain, highs upper 70s. We're in the upper 60s to start the week on Monday. Right downtown, still plenty of sun right now. It is 71 degrees. It is 70 right now in Ogden.
1: 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Early voting begins tomorrow ahead of primary day on June 23rd.
7: There's 15 early voting polling places in Monroe County. Democrats will be choosing candidates for state comptroller, the 25th congressional district, the 54th state senate district, and the 137th assembly district. Both parties are deciding races in the 130th assembly district. The biggest race outside Monroe County is the Democratic primary in the 24th congressional district. Democrats Diana Kastenbaum and Alyssa Elman are competing to run against incumbent Republican Claudia Tenney. Marty Casper, News Radio, WHAM 1180.
0: State lawmakers considering whether schools should be required to contact child welfare agencies when children are frequently absent.
23: The schools currently aren't, but a 7-year-old girl's death last year on Long Island has raised questions about policies. Jordyn Duncan was absent 40 times in the final 6 months of her life. Prosecutors say the excuses given to her school were lies, and her guardian is now charged with torturing and killing her. Newsday reports there's no mandated number of missed days before schools notify child welfare. A pending bill would set a uniform reporting policy. Todd Halliday, News Radio WHAM 1180.
1: 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Vice President J.D. Vance is referring Minnesota Governor Tim Walz and Attorney General Keith Ellison to the Justice Department for a criminal fraud investigation.
24: The Minnesota Star Tribune reports that the referral follows a Republican-led House Oversight Committee report alleging widespread fraud in federally funded programs. The report also alleges whistleblower retaliation and calls for a broader review of Minnesota's social services system. Walz and Ellison deny wrongdoing, calling the allegations politically motivated. The Justice Department has previously opened separate investigations involving Walz, including allegations tied to immigration enforcement and Medicaid oversight. I'm Mark Mayfield.
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1: We're seeing busier travel now. 590 southbound and 390 southbound heading to 490. No delay getting into downtown. 490 east or west. Full check of traffic heading your way at 7:20.
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6: 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We'll tell you when that happens in less than 3 minutes.
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0: 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Coming up, strikes on Iran called off on renewed peace deal hopes. The story in 2 minutes after the Bloomberg Money Minute. Right now, time for traffic and weather on the 10th on News Radio WHAM 1180.
3: 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It's a collision. Over on 590, moving okay, just construction on the ramp at Monroe Ave. Thruway eastbound, getting out toward Route 21 in Manchester, a collision. I'm Debbie Duhame, News Radio, WHAM 1180.
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12: Some hazy sunshine to start things off. It's going to be another humid start, but by this afternoon and this evening, turning less humid. A breezy day on the way. Temperature moving from near 70 into the low to mid 80s and then dropping back late today. It's a mainly dry day, small chance of a shower. Later tonight, partly cloudy, low 60s. Saturday, sunshine, low 80s, and some scattered showers and thunder late Sunday. High in the upper 70s. From the 13 WHAM Weather Authority, I'm meteorologist Mark McClain at Rochester's News Weather and Traffic Station, News Radio WHAM 1180.
0: Downtown, still plenty of sun right now and 71 degrees. It's also 71 right now in Parenton. 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We wish a good morning and a fabulous Friday to Gina Cervetti.
21: Joe, good morning. Wall Street has been fixated on the stock market debut of Elon Musk's SpaceX, with the company's initial public offering today set to be the largest in history. The shares are set to start trading on NASDAQ under the symbol SPCX. And since many index tracking funds sit inside brokerage and retirement accounts, millions of investors will own SpaceX whether they deliberately chose to or not. That's because by accelerating the stock's inclusion into the NASDAQ 100 and other prominent benchmarks, index providers will make the decision on behalf of their investors. Novo Nordisk is investigating what it called unauthorized access to some IT systems. The maker of blockbuster obesity and diabetes drugs Wegovy and Ozempic indicated it took some systems offline for the time being. Novo said its core business operations were not affected. A rebound on Wall Street yesterday as President Donald Trump signaled that a U.S.-Iran deal was near. Tech shares led the charge higher. I'm Gina Cervetti for News Radio WHAM 1180.
0: The man charged in a deadly shooting over a year ago on Rochester Southwest Side, pleading guilty to manslaughter. 24-year-old Marcus Graham was originally charged with second-degree murder and gun crimes. Police say he shot 47-year-old Jesse Jameson inside Jameson's pickup truck in January of last year on Colton Place off South Plymouth Avenue. Rochester police, meantime, are investigating after a city man was shot on Kenwood Avenue on the city's southwest side yesterday. The 46-year-old man was hit in the legs. He was taken to the Strong Hospital and is recovering. No arrests in that shooting so far. President Trump says a deal ending the war in Iran is close, and that's why he says he called off fresh strikes on Iran previously planned for yesterday. Trump says an official deal signing ceremony could take place this weekend, possibly in Europe, involving Vice President J.D. Vance and Iranian officials. Meantime, the president announcing Jay Clayton to become the next permanent director of National Intelligence. Clayton is the U.S. Attorney for the Southern District of New York and was the former chairman of the Securities and Exchange Commission. Trump appointed top federal housing official Bill Pulte to serve as acting DNI to replace former director Tulsi Gabbard, who resigned from that post back in May. And researchers have made a bandage breakthrough.
22: Researchers at Rice University in Texas may have found a way to speed the healing process for wounds, developing a high-tech living bandage. It's a cell-based patch that works around the clock to continuously deliver healing proteins to wounds. They did lab tests on pigs and rodents and say the patch worked, confirming its success by analyzing the genetic material of the cells and finding that the bandage activated the processes needed for tissue repair. They did say they'll need more research to see how the technology will apply to humans. The study is published in the journal Nature Biomedical Engineering. Elisa Brady, Fox News.
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1: Alrighty, thanks again, Joe, and good morning from the Wham! 1180 Sports Desk. I'm John DeTullio. Game 5 Stanley Cup Final. Carolina skates by the Golden Knights to grab a 3-2 series lead. Game at number 6 is Sunday back in Vegas. Tomorrow night, Game 5. NBA Finals, Knicks at San Antonio. With a victory, New York can win their first NBA crown since 1973. Tip time just after 8:30 on ABC. The Buffalo Bills waiving former six-round selection Dorian Strong. The Bills did wrap up mandatory minicamp on Thursday. The Broncos signing head coach Sean Payton to a new five-year contract extension. The Yankees are in Toronto starting tonight. Bo Bichette, Jared Young, and Juan Soto went deep for the Mets in their 5-4 victory over the Cardinals. New York set to host Atlanta tonight. Nolan McLean is on the bump. The Rochester Red Wings had a doubleheader scheduled at ESL Ballpark. They took Game 1 versus Worcester 6-4. Second game canceled because of rain. Team USA opens World Cup play tonight versus Paraguay. First kick, 9 o'clock from SoFi Stadium. And finally, Victor moves on to the state finals in boys lacrosse following their 17-9 victory. With sports at 25 and 55, I'm John DeTullio on Rochester's News Weather Traffic Station, News Radio Wham 1180.
4: 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Our top story, a man is in the hospital after a Webster Hotel stabbing.
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0: Sunny skies, we're up to 72 degrees in downtown Rochester. 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
2: 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Watch for an accident. Traffic moving okay on West Ridge Road. Just a brake check here at Latona Road over in Greece. 390, 490, and 590 moving fine. Thruway eastbound approaching Route 21 in Manchester. It's an accident. Watch for some slowdowns on 21 through Manchester getting into 96. I'm Debbie Duhaime, News Radio, WHAM 1180.
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6: Looks like our Friday weather is mainly dry at this point. Some sunshine at times. A humid start, but turning less humid late this afternoon. Also a noticeable breeze. The high temperature reaching the lower 80s. We'll drop back to the low 60s overnight, partly cloudy. Saturday is dry and sunny. The high temperature in the low 80s and then upper 70s for Sunday with some scattered showers and thunder late. From the 13 WHAM Weather Authority, I'm meteorologist Mark McLean at Rochester's News Weather and Traffic Station, News Radio WHAM 1180.
0: Downtown, plenty of sun, 72 degrees. It is 70 in Hamlin.
1: 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There's a guilty plea in a Rochester homicide.
7: Marcus Graham pleaded guilty to first-degree manslaughter for the shooting death of Jesse Jameson early last year. Jameson's body was found in a burning car on Colton Place off South Plymouth. Investigators said the shooting was the result of a dispute between the men. Graham faces 22 to 25 years in prison at his sentencing next month. And DA Brian Green calls the admission of guilt an important step toward justice and accountability. Todd Halliday, News Radio WHAM 1180.
0: One man in the hospital after a stabbing at a Webster hotel.
8: Police say another man slashed the victim at around 6:30 last night at the Roadway Inn on Empire Boulevard. He's expected to recover. Neither man has been identified, and there's no word on charges. 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
1: Rochester police investigating after a city man was shot on Kenwood Avenue yesterday. They say the 46-year-old man shot in the legs. He was taken to Strong Hospital. He's expected to live. No arrests have been made so far.
0: A repeat felon has a court date today in a deadly stabbing last year on Rochester's north side. Police say 29-year-old William Cook knifed 37-year-old Aaron Johnson Hanko to death last November at a drug house on Avenue D near Remington Street. Officers arrested Cook back in March. He was on probation for a 2019 federal drug trafficking conviction and had a warrant out for violating that probation.
1: Rochester City Council moving to support families affected by stepped-up immigration enforcement.
9: Lawmakers are scheduled to vote June 16th on $125,000 for the Refugees Helping Refugees Agency to help provide housing, financial aid, and other services for those facing detention or separation. The money comes from Sanctuary City funds approved last year. Backers say the effort's meant to offer direct help as federal crackdowns expand and as fear grows, they say, in the immigrant community. Dave Debo, News Radio WHAM 1180.
0: 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Your next check of traffic and weather on the 10s in less than 5 minutes. President Trump making a major change, announcing that he's canceling strikes that had previously been planned by the U.S. against Iran. Fox's Matt Gordon is in Dubai with more.
10: We were expecting significant military action here in the Gulf. Over the past 2 days, we've seen these attacks start at around 12:30, 12:45 Tehran time. But then this major announcement from President Trump that the strikes were canceled and that the U.S. and Iran had reached a memorandum of understanding which could be signed in the next couple of days. Now, so far, there are no specific details of this deal, but Iran's foreign ministry says Iran has not yet reached a final decision on an agreement and that any matters relating to an agreement are speculation. Israeli Prime Minister Benjamin Netanyahu spoke to President Trump about the deal and, according to his office, expressed appreciation that a final deal will address Iran's nuclear program, among other issues.
0: The president says the naval blockade of Iran near the Strait of Hormuz will remain in place until the peace deal has been signed.
1: The former head of the Securities and Exchange Commission is being nominated by President Trump to become the next permanent director of National Intelligence.
11: Jay Clayton is currently the U.S. Attorney for the Southern District of New York. In a Thursday Truth Social post, Trump said few people anywhere in the legal community are respected at the level as Jay. He went on to urge the Senate to confirm him quickly. Trump appointed top federal housing official Bill Pulte to serve as acting DNI to replace former director Tulsi Gabbard, who resigned in May. I'm Lisa Carton.
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4: 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Watch for an accident. Thruway eastbound approaching Route 21 in Manchester. Watch out for an accident being worked on over in Manchester. 21 slowing down right at 96. Still moving okay on routes 5 and 20 out through Bloomfield. No problems to report this morning over on Westridge Road. Just a brake check at Latona Road in Greece. I'm Debbie Duhaime. 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
0: 13 WHAM meteorologist Marty Snyder says it's going to be a nice sunny day today. It's going to be humid to start, but that's going to go out of the air this afternoon. Maybe a chance of a brief shower early, but otherwise, yeah, pretty nice. Temperatures low to mid-80s. For tonight, partly to mostly cloudy, mainly dry, lows lower 60s, so a lot more comfortable than it's been. Tomorrow, nice day. Sunny skies, less humid, highs lower 80s. Tomorrow night, partly cloudy, lows into the mid-60s. We'll see some rain arrive on Sunday during the afternoon. Temperatures will be in the upper 70s. Then a bit of a cool off. We're hanging right around the 70-degree mark for Monday and Tuesday before the temperatures start to climb a little bit once again. Right out on town, we have sunny skies. We're at 73 degrees. It is 71 right now in Wheatland.
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1: 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You can also listen for a complete wrap-up of today's news on the 5 o'clock news hour. The U.S. Park Police are investigating after the numbers 8647 appeared etched in the grass near the Washington Monument on Thursday.
31: Images taken from the top of the monument showed the numbers, which were apparently created from dead or discolored grass. The Trump administration has argued in the past that the term 8647 could constitute a threat against the nation's 47th president. The Department of the Interior called the message deranged vandalism, adding that anyone who makes a threat against the president will be found and held accountable. I'm Mark Mayfield.
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1: Now we're looking good on our highways today. 390, 490, 590. Everything moving very close to the posted speed limit. Full check of traffic heading your way at 750.
7: Tropical air on the way out. We'll tell you when that happens in less than 3 minutes.
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8: The Bills waive a former sixth-round pick. Details coming up in 9 minutes.
0: A man is wounded in a hotel stabbing. 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

0: 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Dave Smith here once again with your Rochester Business Report.
1: Good morning, Joe. RIT has named a new dean for its College of Health Sciences and Technology. Hassan Aziz will take the role August 1st, joining from Texas A&M Corpus Christi. Aziz brings extensive international experience in education and research and was selected following a national search. The leader of two Rochester nonprofits has announced his retirement. Scott Benjamin says he's stepping aside sometime in the first quarter of next year. He's president and CEO of Charles Settlement House and The Community Place. A search for a new head of both organizations is underway. Stocks were sharply higher on Wall Street yesterday after President Trump announced he was canceling U.S. strikes against Iran. At the closing bell, the Dow Jones Industrial Average gained 929 points to end the day at 5848, and the NASDAQ rose 640 points to finish at 25809. With the Rochester Business Report, I'm Dave Smith. 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
0: 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Bob Lonsberry here on this Friday morning. What you got?
2: I'm going to talk about a memo that Syracuse University has sent out to its employees.
0: All right, more with Bob coming up at 8:05. One man in the hospital after a stabbing at a Webster hotel last night. Police say another man slashed that victim at around 6:30 at the Roadway Inn on Empire Boulevard. He's expected to recover. Neither man has been identified and no word on the charges. A Lyons man is accused of raping a 12-year-old girl. 38-year-old Robin Knight Collins indicted on two rape counts and child endangerment. He already has several felony convictions, including one for attempted rape. The president is indicating a peace deal with Iran could be imminent after he canceled those planned military strikes. Speaking from the Oval Office, the president said an official deal signing ceremony could take place sometime this weekend, maybe in Europe, involving Vice President J.D. Vance and Iranian officials. Meantime, the vice president is referring Minnesota's top leaders to the Justice Department for a criminal fraud investigation tied to state social services programs. The referrals for Governor Tim Walz and Attorney General Keith Ellison follows a House Oversight Committee report alleging widespread fraud in federally funded programs. The report also alleges whistleblower retaliation and also calls for a broader review of Minnesota's social services system. News Radio, WHAM 1180 time, now 7:55. 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
3: All right, Joe, good morning, and thank you from the WHAM 1180 Sports Desk. I'm John DeTullio. On Thursday, the Bills waiving former six-round selection Dorian Strong with injury designation. The second-year corner expected to miss the entire 2026 season with a neck injury he suffered in week four of last year, which kept him out the rest of the season. Now, the Bills wrapped up mandatory minicamp on Thursday. The players get some time off before they hit the field for training camp at St. John Fisher next month. The Broncos signing head coach Sean Payton to a new five-year contract extension. It is game five of the NBA Finals tomorrow night in San Antonio. With a victory, the Knicks can capture their first title since 1973, tip time just after 8:30 on ABC. Breanna Stewart, 19 points in the Liberty's victory over Atlanta, 104-90. Stanley Cup Final, Game 5, Carolina defeats Vegas as they grab a 3-2 series lead. The Yankees open a series tonight in Toronto. Ryan Weathers will get the start. Bo Bichette, Jared Young, and Juan Soto went deep for the Mets in their 5-4 victory over the Cardinals. New York will host the Braves starting tonight. Nolan McClain will get the start. The Rochester Red Wings defeated Worcester 6-4. The second game of their doubleheader was canceled because of weather. First pitch tonight, 6:45. Josh Wetzel with all your play-by-play. Fox Sports 1280. And Team USA opens World Cup play tonight. First kick, 9 o'clock from SoFi Stadium as they match up against Paraguay on Thursday. Mexico defeated South Africa 2-0. With sports at 25 and 55, I'm John DeTullio on Rochester's news, weather, and traffic station, News Radio WHAM 1180.
0: 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The top story, a Rochester homicide suspect takes a plea deal. That's coming up along with a check of traffic and weather on the 10s on Rochester's News, Weather, and Traffic Station. 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

0: Sunny skies, 74 degrees in downtown Rochester. 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
2: 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They're still working on a collision. Traffic is moving okay this morning as you take a ride over to Kenwood Ave, getting into Chai Lai Ave building at West Avenue. 390, 490, and 590 moving okay. 590 South Building via Monroe Avenue. Pureway East approaching Route 21 in Manchester. A collision. I'm Debbie Duhame, News Radio, WHAM 1180.
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5: Looks like our Friday weather is mainly dry at this point. Some sunshine at times. A humid start, but turning less humid late this afternoon. Also a noticeable breeze. The high temperature reaching the lower 80s. We'll drop back to the low 60s overnight, partly cloudy. Saturday is dry and sunny. The high temperature in the low 80s and then upper 70s for Sunday with some scattered showers and thunder late. From the 13 WHAM Weather Authority, I'm meteorologist Mark McLean at Rochester's News Weather and Traffic Station, News Radio WHAM 1180.
0: Downtown, it's still sunny. We're at 74 degrees. It is 73 right now in Parma.
1: 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Tensions escalating over the Strait of Hormuz overnight as President Trump claims a deal to end the conflict with Iran could still be close. Fox's Doug Lusader has more.
6: We may be closing in on a deal, but the conflict to one degree or another seems to go on, and it looks like the U.S. military had to once again come to the defense of ships in the region. According to a senior U.S. official, it appears Iran has attempted to strike commercial ships transiting the Strait of Hormuz tonight. U.S. forces shot down two Iranian one-way attack drones. Traffic flow through the strait continues, but the president did pull back from another round of airstrikes on Iran that were set to happen last night. He called them off after saying once again that a deal was at hand.
1: The president says Vice President J.D. Vance may go to Europe for a signing agreement if the two sides are able to reach a deal.
0: Back here, the man charged in a deadly shooting over a year ago on Rochester's southwest side has pleaded guilty to manslaughter.
7: 24-year-old Marcus Graham shot 47-year-old Jesse Jameson inside Jameson's pickup truck in January of last year on Colton Place off South Plymouth Avenue. Jameson then tried to speed away but crashed his pickup into a parked car. The truck then caught fire and was quickly put out, but Jameson was dead at the scene. Marty Casper, News Radio, WHAM 1180.
1: One man is in the hospital after a stabbing at a Webster hotel. Police say another man slashed the victim around 6:30 last night at the Roadway Inn on Empire Boulevard. He is expected to live. Neither man's been identified, and so far no word on charges.
0: Meantime, Rochester police investigating after a city man was shot yesterday on Kenwood Avenue.
8: Police say the mid-afternoon shooting involved a 46-year-old man who was shot in the legs. He was taken to Strong Memorial Hospital, and he is recovering. No other injuries were reported. No arrest has been made so far. Bud Lowell, News Radio, WHAM 1180.
1: A Rochester man accused of killing a woman and hiding her body inside her apartment is due in court this morning.
9: Police say 47-year-old Jose Davila had been staying with 57-year-old Maria Benitez at her St. Paul Street apartment when an argument broke out on January 22nd and turned violent. Investigators say he struck Benitez several times in the head, killing her, and then concealed her body in her own apartment. Officers found Benitez during a welfare check after she hadn't been seen for at least a week. The grand jury has charged him with charges of second-degree murder and failing to register or verify as a sex offender. Dave Debo, News Radio WHAM 1180.
0: A Lyons man is accused of raping a 12-year-old girl.
10: 38-year-old Robin Knight Collins has been indicted on two rape counts and child endangerment. Newark police say he befriended the girl before sexually assaulting her. Knight Collins was already in jail on a felony drug charge. He has several felony convictions, including one for attempted rape. Dominic Ciccarelli, News Radio, WHAM 1180.
1: And nearly one in three Americans are not checking their bank balances because of anxiety. That's according to a U.S. bank survey of over 3,000 adults. Young adults reported the sharpest money stress, with nearly half of Gen Z saying they avoid their checking accounts entirely. Three-quarters of millennials reported high or moderate anxiety over checking and savings balances, while one in four adults say they would need $10,000 saved to avoid financial stress.
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1: And it's time for Rochester's big boy here at Wham! 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
11: Sure, I carry some extra weight, but I appreciate the body shaming. Very awfully nice. Father Lasky, anything to report, sir, on the unfolding honors bestowed upon your dear son?
0: Is this like a recurring segment on the show now?
11: It's going to be at least through this next month, I believe. Yes, sir.
0: Okay. So you might get me to cry on the air eventually. Maybe, hopefully not today. Last night, the senior awards were given out at Kennedy Academy. My son was fortunate enough to not just win a scholarship, but one that was, again, dedicated to a friend of his who had died a couple of years before. And he also gave out a scholarship that was, again, in honor of his late grandfather as well. So it's kind of a pretty special night, and you're getting me vapors. Please stop this.
11: I apologize, but could I follow up? Could you tell us about the friend and the grandfather?
0: The friend had passed away from cancer back in 2024. They were pretty close. They came up together. They were freshmen. Unfortunately, as I said, he did pass away some time ago, and he got that scholarship. Then he opened it up, and there was a pen in there with like a special message, and he kind of choked up in the car as we were going to get ice cream after this was all over. So that was kind of a nice moment. His grandfather, unfortunately, my former father-in-law, passed away almost the same time, a few months prior to that. Was very well known in the Hopewell community, and the scholarship, he was able to hand that out as well. So, again, it was a pretty good night.
11: What a sweet thing.
0: Yeah.
11: When you sat there and, you know, they're passing out the awards, you look around, and there are, I suspect, kids and parents you maybe have known maybe since kindergarten. What's the feel about that whole group, the graduating class of 2026?
0: It's pretty close knit as far as these things kind of go. Again, I'm more of a transplant. I was there with my ex, who's again grew up in the area. All of her family was there as well. And again, that is pretty much literally the case. These people know people going back generations. I mean, you know, two or three back. So hanging out with everybody, seeing all, it was something I wasn't quite familiar with, but it was pretty cool.
11: Last question, I'll let you go. What's the benefit, do you think, to your son of having a hometown in a community like that?
0: Well, he again was able to stay here his entire life, which again, he's got friends I think they're going to hang around for a very long time. Some are going to again follow him to SUNY Brockport, as we found out last night as well. A couple people we found that were that got some scholarships could be going to Brockport as well. So he's going to probably have a couple of familiar faces in this fall as well, which I think will definitely help.
11: What a great thing. Congratulations. And graduation is soon, right?
0: It is next weekend.
11: Oh, gracious.
0: I am not ready. I'm not ready. I'm just not ready.
11: Papa Joe Lasky, thank you, sir, and congratulations. Good morning, Rochester. Here's the deal. There are hundreds and hundreds of families across this region and across this country being blessed right now. Those same feelings, these same successes, these same senses of community, if you will. And what a tremendous a gift that our children receive. It is a good thing to live in a country largely at peace and largely prosperous. And this annual rite of move the tassel and get the diploma and tears and faces, I think it's a pretty sweet thing. Now, our lad, Robbie, graduates, I think, the last Sunday of this month. A lot of family will be out. Prom is this Saturday. I think someone remembered a corsage, and you watch these little milestones, and you know, looking back at your own life, that these random events on these random dates will stay in the memory of so many of these young people as bright spots for all the rest of their lives. And life is a series of miracles and blessings, sometimes crammed all so close together that you can't differentiate them. Sometimes we get caught up and don't notice them and stop and appreciate them. But a whole bunch of us today and every day are particularly blessed. It's time for traffic and weather on the 10s on News Radio Wham 1180.
2: 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They're still working on a collision. Traffic is moving okay this morning as you take a ride over to Kenwood Ave, getting into Chai Lai Ave building at West Avenue. 390, 490, and 590 moving okay. 590 South building via Monroe Avenue. Thruway East approaching Route 21 in Manchester, a collision. I'm Debbie Duhaime, News Radio, WAM 1180.
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4: 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Call William Mattar.
11: It'll be a day of transition. It's going to start humid and warm, and middle of the day or so, a cool front will come through, and that might bring a few clouds and a shower, but it will also bring in the afternoon less humidity and cooler temperatures, making for a perfect Saturday. 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So Blue-Eyed Ellie and I, is she home from college for a couple weeks before she goes off to Africa on some archaeology dig. We hopped in the truck yesterday, middle of the day. We drove down to Canastillo looking for that big train. Did you go see it? Was your social media kind of clogged with everybody's photos and videos? Here's the deal. Let there be no doubt. A steam engine did pass through our region yesterday, as attested to by the photos and videos of many thousands of people, each of us keeping the social media business in business by posting what we had as soon as we could. It's one of those deals where we drove down, and I wasn't exactly sure where to catch the train. I didn't know exactly where it was. I thought that a really good place to see it might be really anywhere in that stretch between Dalton and Canasarega. And you're saying, where the hell are these places, Bob? Well, you got to get out more. You got to go see the countryside. But ultimately, I thought, sentimental, I want to make sure that I don't miss it, and I want to get down to Canastillo, where I grew up, my hometown, which, by the way, today and tomorrow is having its Crazy Days Festival going on, if you're looking for a good time. But I had three places in my mind to where maybe we could go watch the train. And the first was at a place called Bellhaven by the ZY Tower Road. The second one was this bridge over the track at a place called Carson or Canastillo Center. And then the third was right where the tracks cross Depot Street in Canastillo. And we come along, and I look down at the first one, and a lot of cars there. And I come around to the second one, the bridge, and oh, crap, there's no sidewalk, and they put a fence in. This isn't going to work. I can't do it here. And so I'm driving back towards Depot Street. We're going along the back road there by Canastillo, and the tracks are just over here, the other side of the trees. Then all of a sudden, there was a little driveway sort of thing. And I said, well, those are the tracks. Right? Anyway, we pulled down this little drive. We backed the truck around, put our folding chairs there in the bed. Some additional folks showed up as the time got nearer. Some Amish folks and various families. And there was visiting and laughing and a good time. And here's the deal. So we're all there, and we're watching the time, figuring, well, it could be right about now. And then we heard a rumble, right? We heard a rumble. And everybody stands up. Everybody turns and looks down the track. And we hear the rumble. We can almost feel it. And then And then past us on the road passes a big Harley Davidson. It wasn't a big boy, it was a fat boy. But at any rate, ultimately, train came, video was made, it was about 50 seconds of glory, we high-fived each other and headed for the air conditioning. Couldn't ask for better. It is Open Lines Friday. Your thoughts on anything are always welcome. We'll ask you about the train if you saw it. Also, it's been a while since we've sat here and had a conversation about who are your favorite people on local TV news. If you want to spout off on that, I'd be grateful. 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
2: 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Over on Winton Road into Danbury Circle, watch out for an accident. Traffic moving a little bit slowly, Monroe Ave at 12 corners. Over on Strong Street at St. Paul, a collision being cleared. 390, 490, and 590 moving fine. No problems on the inner loop. I'm Debbie Duhaime, News Radio, Wham 1180.
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11: Well, it's going to be partly cloudy today, and again, we'll have a change midday or so. Could be some clouds, a little bit of a sprinkle, maybe. This afternoon, it will be cooler. The humidity will go away as the cold front moves through, and that'll give us a great Saturday. It's going to be tremendous tonight and tomorrow. 76, the temperature at 821, and you're listening to News Radio Wham 1180. Welcome back, troopers. 222-1180, open lines Friday. Here's the thing on that big boy that Union Pacific train came through yesterday. We drove through Hornell, and they've got some construction going on down there. I love Hornell. Used to do radio and newspaper down there a generation or so ago. I've never seen a traffic jam in Hornell. Yesterday, they were jammed up pretty good. It was a thrill to see. Harley, good morning, sir. Welcome to News Radio Wham 1180.
26: Oh, good morning, Bob. On the 10th, my wife and I drove from Rochester. Spent the night in Hornell, and we spent last night in Hornell, and we met wonderful, wonderful people at the Big Boy event. It was huge crowds, all American, and we were, it's a thrill of my lifetime, my wife's lifetime, for this birthday celebration for our nation. And I want to thank you and all the other people in media who brought to our attention this event so we could all plan and go to see that.
11: I'm glad
26: I am a little bit concerned that I didn't hear that Chuck Schumer or Gillibrand or even Joe Morelli said anything about their going or anything. In fact, this morning on AI, artificial intelligence, I asked, did Chuck Schumer or Gillibrand or Joe Morelli attend any of these events? And the answer is no show. You can look it up yourself. But
11: yeah, I don't hold it against them, right? Certain people like certain things and certain people don't. Also, certain people had obligations and certain people didn't. I was able to rearrange my work day so I could go down. Some people couldn't rearrange their work day. Gillibrand and Schumer, and to be honest with you, Morelli, don't live particularly close to where the train went. You know, folks who are interested in trains went. And I'm happy for those who went and had a good time. If you didn't go, I don't think you failed any kind of patriotism test, though, by any means. Dave, appreciate you calling up, sir. Welcome to News Radio Wham 1180. Hello, Dave?
27: Dave, yeah.
11: Best newscasters?
27: Yeah.
11: All right, let me hear.
27: Chet, Bill Klein, and Bob Lansbury.
11: You're awful nice.
27: And I gave away my age, right?
11: Well, you've been around a little while, brother. That's for sure. That's for sure. This radio station, and I'm not boasting now because these are, you know, I'm not talking about, you know, this program or anything. But this radio station, over its lifetime from then till now, has provided such a service and been such a part of this community. And my thrill during this period of time that I've been able to work here is to be a part of that. And he talked about, you know, Beth and Chad and Bill Klein, and we had a Bill Lau, and I know I'm forgetting a whole bunch of people, but it has, in its various generations and iterations, always been a place where, you know, this region on the air has kind of hung out. And there's been a lot of information. Used to be some pretty good music. Used to be they had live musicians come in. This is like before you and I might have been born. But there's some folks who will know the names of, you know, Lasky and all that working here now. And there's some who remember Beth and Chet from some few years back. And then there might be some few left to remember who were those guys before that. I don't know, but for 100-plus years, there's been a line of folks who've done everything they could every day to be this region's best friend, and that is our continuing commitment here and now. It's time for that gentleman, Mr. Lasky, the voice of the Finger Lakes, to give you a newscast coming up in just a moment on News Radio Wham 1180.
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4: Good morning. It is 8:30. We have sunny skies. We're at 76 degrees in downtown Rochester. I'm Delaska News Radio, WAM 1180. Coming up in the news, Iran says no peace deal yet. The first time for traffic and weather on the 10 Sunny's Radio, WAM 1180.
2: 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It looks like an accident. I'm Debbie Duhame, News Radio, WAM 1180.
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13: Some hazy sunshine to start things off. It's going to be another humid start, but by this afternoon and this evening, turning less humid. A breezy day on the way. Temperature moving from near 70 into the low to mid 80s, and then dropping back late today. It's a mainly dry day, small chance of a shower. Later tonight, partly cloudy, low 60s. Saturday, sunshine, low 80s. And some scattered showers and thunder late Sunday, high in the upper 70s. From the 13 WHAM Weather Authority, I'm meteorologist Mark McClain at Rochester's News Weather and Traffic Station, News Radio WHAM 1180.
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4: 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Here are the stories we're working on. Iran state media says no deal has yet been reached on any peace deal with the U.S., but there's still a possibility that it could happen. President Trump announced yesterday that he canceled planned strikes in Iran because the deal was imminent, to the point where he said it could be signed as soon as this weekend. There was a guilty plea in a homicide in Rochester. Marcus Graham pleading guilty to first-degree manslaughter for the shooting death of Jesse Jameson early last year. One man in the hospital after a stabbing at a Webster hotel. Police say a man slashed the victim at around 6:30 last night at the Roadway Inn on Empire Boulevard. The victim expected to recover. And the U.S. Park Police is investigating after the numbers 8647 appeared etched in the grass near the Washington Monument. The Trump administration has argued in the past that the term 8647 could constitute a threat. News Radio WHAM 1180 time now 8:33. I'm Joe Lasky. 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
21: Well, foolishly, I have just finished eating a bagel and bagel with Wegmans peanut butter on it. So I'm salivating like a hungry horse, and my mouth is all stuck together. So that's where we are. Just an FYI, kids. Just know that there was a memo which was passed out, I believe, yesterday to employees of Syracuse University. And you know, Syracuse University, you know, is not that close to here, but this memo highlights something that I think is probably impacting all of higher education. And so if I could, let me read this to you real quick. The headwinds confronting higher education are significant. Since the start of this decade, enrollment in U.S. colleges and universities has meaningfully declined. The number of 18-year-old high school graduates peaked at 3.9 million last year and will continue to decline annually for the next 15 years. Competition for students is now more intense than at any time in modern U.S. history. International undergraduate and graduate applications are also down significantly, driven by visa difficulties, geopolitical pressures, and federal policy disruptions. That context serves as an important backdrop for what follows. the university will not meet our undergraduate enrollment target for the upcoming fiscal year. Because undergraduate tuition is the university's primary source of revenue, the fall 2026 enrollment shortfall carries real financial consequences, including a budget deficit, something the university has not experienced in quite some time. Again, that was sent out, I believe, yesterday. Yesterday's when I started getting copies of it, by Syracuse University. Here in the Rochester region, we have a whole bunch of colleges. We, of course, have the University of Rochester and RIT, two very large, very significant institutions. And this demographic issue and the international student issue is no doubt affecting our Rochester region colleges the same way. And the demographic issue, i.e. people haven't been having kids, and so there are simply far fewer college-age youngsters out there, a reduction in the number of customers, that's a fairly new phenomenon in America. We've always been a fertile people, not so much anymore. Adapting to that is going to be a hard bite for colleges. The international students, I'd like to say something about that in just a moment. It's time now, though, for traffic and weather on the 10s on News Radio Wham 1180.
2: 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It's an accident over in Chilai. Traffic is slowing down over in Pittsford on Sully's Trail at Garnsey Road. It looks like an accident. 390 South ramp to 490 East construction. No problems to report on 590. I'm Debbie Duhaime, News Radio, Wham 1180.
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21: It's a hot and fairly humid out there this morning as the day starts. Middle of the day, there'll be some clouds, will be some breeze, maybe a little bit of a shower. As a cool front comes through, it will bring relief. The humidity will fall, the temperature will fall, it'll clear up. Wonderful night, wonderful day tomorrow. Couldn't ask for better. High today, we're probably in that neighborhood, upper 70s, low 80s. It's 77 at 841, and you're listening to News Radio Wham 1180. Well, here's the thing about American colleges. They are a pain in the ass, and they have been a hotbed for people and philosophies that are injurious to our society for a generation plus. That's one thing that's true about American colleges. Another thing that's true about American colleges is we desperately need them to live up to their original callings, to be places where young people can get educations that will prepare them for trades, professions, vocations that will allow them to support their families and be leaders in their communities. That's what we need. And, you know, they've not been focused on that issue, at least not as they ought to be for a little while. There also has crept into our colleges some completely sinister attitudes. The anti-Semitism, the DEI, the active racial discrimination against white people and Asian people. All those things need to stop. But this is one of those baby and bathwater issues. We need to grab American higher education and shake it and put the fear of God in it. But what we really need them ultimately to do is to be who they were created to be, and who, for a lot of them, the first century or so of their history, they were builders of America, believers in America, producers of competent people who could support themselves and build their communities, right? Education, when you're young, is about preparation for life. Unfortunately, increasingly, higher education has been about, you know, preparation for debt. So many people walk out of so many colleges with piece of crap degrees and with their head full of all sorts of propaganda. We need that to stop. But we need these colleges to go forward. And here's something that you might want to think about. Every college is going to be having these enrollment issues. Every college probably is going to face this red ink issue. And I know we all say, yeah, but they have a massive endowment. Some have endowments, others don't. The endowment also is like, we're about to die and we need a transfusion. We're not at that point. And so tapping into the endowment isn't realistically going to happen to any large extent. If you went to a college and you feel good about that college, if you're grateful for what you got there, when they send you that alumni thing in the mail begging money, you may want to donate to them. And I think that that would be particularly true if you went to a private college or university, right? We have seen in this region and in this state the closing of a fair number of higher education institutions. I mean, places that truly made a contribution. And if you think it can't happen to other larger institutions, you're mistaken. So, if you're an alumni, donate if you want. And on the foreign student thing, we need to fix that. There are foreign students who come who are spies, who are social agitators, who come so that they can get their education in America and then hop over the fence and, you know, work in America and, to be honest with you, displace Americans. I'm not in favor of that. But if you're a good and decent person and you want to come here and get an education and then you want to go back to your country and use that education to bless your homeland through your service and education, good. And we should open the door to more of those people, because the reality is colleges don't have enough American kids. We need to import some foreign kids, and we need to import those foreign kids' dollars or whatever it is they, you know, wampum belts or whatever they deal in over there. We need them and we need their money. But we need to be more intelligent and purposeful about screening them. But anyway, college has done a lot of good. And college is in peril right now. 222-1180, the number. Back with you in a moment on News Radio Wham 1180.
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1: Hi, Bob. You were just talking about the universities and getting students, foreign students in to come pay tuition, but I work at an architectural and engineering firm, and there is a young woman that is working there that is from an African country, and she told me she came here and got her education here for free and realized how fortunate she was that she did not have a loan hanging over her head to have to pay off.
0: Why didn't she go back to Africa?
1: Probably because she got a good job here.
0: Yeah. I whether her government paid or our government paid or whatever, I imagine the people at the bursar's office are glad to cash the check. I believe in educating foreign students, and I believe in then sending them home to go make their countries better. The Pope said something the other day, kind of half-assed, or I don't mean to be crude. He sort of inferred it, that one of the things with global migration is that the countries that people are leaving have got to work to become better. And one way to do that is, okay, when we educate your people, they should go home to you and make your country better. That way the whole world gets better. And, you know, I think we're all better off. Ellen, glad you called. Welcome to News Radio Wham 1180.
2: Yes, I don't think colleges have done a good job in keeping up with the current situation. I think they need to offer more technical and trades. That's the shortfall in the workforce. And I think you need to look at college as an investment. My kids all went to state schools and got out without any loans. If you
0: when was that?
2: And,
0: when was that?
2: 5 years ago and 15 years ago.
0: That's pretty good. Here's the deal. I don't think the University of Rochester is going to put in a welding program. Damn them. You are right. We need trades, and trades are an excellent way to make a living. You look at we have how many community colleges and community college campuses we have around here. They ought to be training people in the trades like crazy. Of course, the deal is they would respond, we may not you can teach, you can offer to teach things, but you've got to get young people who will then go learn those things. And that might be a challenge, and that might be where mom and dad might need to talk about the trades a little bit more. You know, we have a student in college. In 2 months, we'll have two students in college. I routinely walk through the house and say things like, you know, ROTC is not a bad thing. Or no. All right, and I say, have you seen some of the benefits in this GI Bill? I tell you what, they'll pay your whole college. It's amazing. It's amazing. College is an investment in your future if it's 1950 through 2010. And it still can be, but often it's not. College is supposed to be, ma'am, just exactly what you and your children have sought, an investment in the future. I will sacrifice with hard work and money now so that I might gain a vocation to support my family for decades to come. Everybody would love that deal. Not too many people are actually getting that deal. 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

0: Good morning. It is 9 o'clock. We have sunny skies and 77 degrees in downtown Rochester. 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
0: Case police have just identified the woman at the heart of a suspicious death investigation. They say 32-year-old Marie Fountain Williams was found dead June 2nd along the Erie Canal near Lee Road. Investigators are still looking for help from the public in solving the case, but they still have not disclosed how Fountain Williams died. President Trump again signaling a peace deal with Iran could be on the way.
2: Peace might be coming to the Persian Gulf with a potential deal between the United States and Iran, but the region remains on edge. U.S. forces reported shooting down two Iranian attack drones that were attempting to strike commercial ships in the Strait of Hormuz. This even after President Trump called off strikes scheduled for last night on Iran. President Trump also says that a memorandum of understanding could soon be signed with Iran. Iran's foreign ministry says much of the agreement has been outlined, but nothing is currently finalized. According to reporting from Bloomberg, a signing ceremony could come as early as Sunday in Geneva, Switzerland. In Dubai, Max Gordon, Fox News.
0: Back here, there is a guilty plea in a Rochester homicide.
3: Marcus Graham pleaded guilty to first-degree manslaughter for the shooting death of Jesse Jameson early last year. Jameson's body was found in a burning car on Colton Place off South Plymouth. Investigators said the shooting was the result of a dispute between the men. Graham faces 22 to 25 years in prison at his sentencing next month. And DA Brian Green calls the admission of guilt an important step toward justice and accountability. Todd Halliday, News Radio, WHAM 1180.
0: One man in the hospital after a stabbing at a Webster hotel.
4: Police say another man slashed the victim at around 6:30 last night at the Roadway Inn on Empire Boulevard. He's expected to recover. Neither man has been identified, and there's no word on charges. Dominic Ciccarelli, News Radio, WHAM 1180.
0: Rochester police investigating after a city man was shot on Kenwood Avenue on the city's southwest side yesterday. The 46-year-old man took one gunshot in the legs. He was taken to Strong Hospital and is recovering. No arrests so far. Rochester City Council is moving to support families affected by stepped-up immigration enforcement.
5: Lawmakers are scheduled to vote June 16th on $125,000 for the Refugees Helping Refugees Agency to help provide housing, financial aid, and other services for those facing detention or separation. The money comes from Sanctuary City funds approved last year. Backers say the effort's meant to offer direct help as federal crackdowns expand and as fear grows, they say, in the immigrant community. Dave Debo, News Radio, WHAM 1180.
0: The State Assembly has passed new legislation aimed at improving safety and transparency for infant products.
6: The bills would require baby food makers to test for toxic heavy metals and publish results, while also mandating clear labeling on infant cosmetics that may contain harmful chemicals. Lawmakers say the goal is to give parents better information and protect children from potential health risks. Barry V, News Radio, WHAM 1180.
0: Elsewhere, the National Park Police investigating what the Trump administration is calling deranged vandalism on the National Mall. 8647 was burned into a patch of grass in the White House, takes it as a threat to the president. Fox's Rich Edson with more.
7: 86 is an old term in the restaurant business. It largely means to strike or get rid of a menu item. And this term, President Trump is the 47th president. An Interior Department spokesperson tells Fox News that, quote, any threat against the president is taken very seriously by the department, and our U.S. Park Police will investigate this incident and hold those responsible accountable. The U.S. Park Police says they've not yet determined the cause of the discoloration and have collected grass samples for testing. All this while tourists travel to the National Mall to celebrate the 250th anniversary of American independence, where crews are building the Great American State Fair that opens in just about 2 weeks.
0: Former FBI Director James Comey was indicted for posting a photo of seashells arranged to read 8647. That case has since been dismissed. 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
0: I'm sunny and 77 degrees. 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
16: Thanks, Doug. Appreciate that. Good morning, Americans. Hello, my friend. Like always, I mean always, even, okay, maybe not on Wednesdays, but Tuesdays are iffy. Thursdays are all a blur. But it is nonetheless probably most of the time a delight to be with you. 100%. Entertaining Union Pacific big boy stories. Also, if it's all right, I want to just ask you your favorite local TV people. I know a lot of folks are really excited about tomorrow night. The Knicks are going to win the NBA title for the first time since 1776. And I think that tonight the United States is playing someplace that really isn't even a friggin' country in the World Cup. I know a lot of you are focused on that. Me, my fantasy sport is watching the evening news. And every now and again we do this thing. Who are your favorites in local TV? I'd be curious to your favorite local TV newscast, your favorite local TV news anchor, your favorite local TV reporter, your favorite local TV meteorologist, your favorite local TV sports reporter or anchor, and also your overall winner. What channel do you turn to when you want to watch local television news? It's an interesting thing relative to TV news in Rochester, you know, over these last several years. We are sort of a beginner market. The odds are, if you're on TV in Rochester, you may have just gotten out of college. And so people will come here and they just got out of college. And, you know, this is the first big job and they're going after it. And sometimes, you know, it takes a while to build up their skills. But the interesting deal is that in time, many of them do build up their skills and it becomes very impressive to see. You almost like want to cheer for them as they get better and better. So at any rate, excuse me for all this throat clearing. But if you want to sound off on that, please feel invited to do so. We want to talk about for half a moment the status of the war. We don't know the status of the war. No criticism of President Trump, but he's not telling us. And the Iranians, they're not telling us. I think that, you know, we go back and forth. And again, our number is 222-1180, 1-800-295-1180. Yesterday began with the president saying that he was going to bomb the poop out of, he may not have said poop exactly, but he was going to bomb the poop out of Iran. And it was going to happen last night. And then a little bit later, he says, well, people have reached out to me and said, hey, Mr. President, don't bomb the poop out of them. And then by afternoon, he's got the reporters there and he goes, yeah, we're very close, very, very close to a deal. You know, listen, J.D. Vance may go to Europe this weekend and he may sign a treaty. It's within. The top leaders signed off. It's very close. Everything's wonderful. And interestingly, as he made that announcement, the stock market roared and the price of oil fell. And, you know, you and I ate our dinner and went about our business. You know, we've heard so many times, so many different things about we're going to really bomb them or we've got a peace deal almost ready. And I don't know that either of those things have ever been true. Of course, the responsibility of a national leader in time of war is to win the war, not necessarily give you and me accurate up-to-the-minute updates. And if Trump and his people are playing some game where they're doing a head job on Iran or somebody else with these various things that he says, God bless them good. My thought is I'm going to leave to Trump and the military and Kushner and Wyckoff and J.D. Vance and Marco Rubio. I'm going to leave to them this, and I'm just going to go about my business. One real quick thing I'd say before change topics. Every time that the president says, oh, we've got a deal, the stock market explodes, right? And I have got to wonder, do those people not watch the same news that you and I watch, right? Because, like, I know that he just says that. Would I go and make a big financial decision based on what President Trump has said about the war? I wouldn't. And I don't mean that as a criticism of President Trump. It's just an observed behavior. And it is clear that, you know, these things haven't yet come true. So why would you, you know, get involved in many millions of dollars in reaction to them? And if you're like one of these stock people, are you truly being, you know, from a fiduciary standpoint, responsible and prudent if you are making purchases or making sales based on what the president said? Simply because repeatedly what he has said has proven not to be accurate. And repeatedly, market reaction to what he has said has lost some people a lot of money, right? So I would just kind of step back a little bit and say, well, you know, when they're exchanging hugs and kisses, I'll believe it. Until then, I think I'll just hold my line. Sherry, appreciate you phoning. Welcome to News Radio Wham 1180.
17: Hey, Bob, I just wanted to say I think it is crazy and ridiculous that Kathy Hochul has extended the bars to be open until 4 a.m. through mid-July. I mean, come on, really? We already have fights and, you know, crime in the East End and in Fairport, and it's just going to make things a crazy summer. That's all I had to say.
16: Thank you, ma'am. I don't know if the East End is a bar zone anymore. They've got signs up. I ran through there the other day. You also heard the announcement earlier in the news from Mayor Evans that there's some kind of a watch party or whatever. But the game against Paraguay, which Radio Mike Oden insists actually is a country, so I'll defer to him. USA versus Paraguay tonight at 9. The East End block party to watch the World Cup is going to be shut down at 11, So, you know, there won't be a lot of post-game hanging around. Fairport, good luck to them. They're probably paying a lot of extra money to have extra sheriff's deputies come in. Here's my thought. People go to bars. People drink. I don't choose to be one of those people. It's a free country. There are a lot of bars. And, you know, I don't know if, like, knockdown, drag-out fights occur in an awful lot of them. And so I'm going to and here's my thought, too, on government, if I could. I really want to try to be disciplined in my mind to default on the side of liberty, right? And in terms of bar closing times, on this notion of defaulting on the side of liberty, I'm not exactly sure why the state ought to say when bars or any other type of business can or can't be open or when they must close. And so if you want to be up in the wee hours of the morning watching soccer with your friends or whatever, knock yourself out. Inasmuch as the games are all in one of, I believe, three time zones, 4 o'clock in the morning means that the game was going on until 1 o'clock in the morning in California, which doesn't seem likely. But I don't care. If people want to go and have fun, God bless them. And again, the less that government can do to interfere with our lives, the better. And leaving bars and bar patrons to decide when they go home probably is, that's their business, not the government's. Quick break, then your calls on News Radio Wham 1180.
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24: 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Welcome back. 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
25: Hey, Bob. Happy Friday. How you doing?
24: Great, brother. Great.
25: Hey, yeah, I know, man. Hey, first of all, someone on the World Cup, someone should tell Kathy Hochul that MetLife Stadium is in New Jersey, not New York.
24: 100%.
25: And my favorite of all time has got to be Janet Lomax.
24: Mrs. Janet Lomax is such a classy, good-hearted, wonderful person. Absolutely a great choice, sir. Agree completely.
25: And then I am biased. I don't watch the news anymore because I got it on my phone, you know. It would probably have to be the duo. I would say when Leah Lando and Kevin Williams were on the 7 o'clock news, that was must-watch TV. They were great.
24: Yeah.
25: And then my sports guy would probably be Mike Catalano.
24: Okay. Catalano is so classy, so smart. Here's the thing. Catalano, like immediately after a game or whatever, when he just stands up there and starts talking, nobody is better than that. His just extemporaneous talking about sports is incredibly good.
25: Now that you brought that up, post-Bills game, Thad Brown is epic.
24: Yeah, Thad Brown, forgive me, I choked. Thad Brown is such a gentleman, such a great broadcaster. Agree completely. Mm-hmm.
25: Yep. All right. So how'd you like the train yesterday?
24: It was okay. It was pretty good. Did you see it?
25: No, I didn't. I have no interest at all. But apparently you go on your phone and everybody liked it, so whatever.
24: Yeah, here's the thing. I'm not it's called rail fan. People follow trains around. I'm not one of those. I admire trains. Real quick, Kevin Williams, absolute giant. Leah Lando, I think she's doing Buffalo now. She a great broadcaster, probably would be a great movie star, always a delight to watch. Bud, good morning. Welcome to News Radio Wham 1180.
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24: okay.
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4: Historically, and this goes back to when I was a little kid, guy on Channel 10, Warren Doremus. I can still hear it to this day. From the WHEC television newsroom, here are the world's latest developments. And the guy was just, he was there every morning.
24: Warren Doremus, rock solid, well-beloved. There are still people working in TV news. We got to get some current ones, too. First, we got the great Joe Lasky giving us the newscast from our station, which is News Radio WHAM 1180.
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8: Morning. It is 9:30. We have mostly sunny skies. We're at 79 degrees in downtown Rochester. I'm Joel Laskin, News Radio WHAM 1180. Here are the stories we're working on. Gates police have identified the woman at the heart of a suspicious death investigation. They say 32-year-old Marie Fountain Williams was found dead June 2nd along the Erie Canal near Lee Road. Investigators are still looking for help from the public in solving the case. President Trump says a deal ending the war with Iran could be signed as soon as this weekend, but Iran state media says Tehran has not yet agreed on any deal. A repeat felon has a court date today in a deadly stabbing last year on Rochester's North Side. Police say 29-year-old William Cook knifed 37-year-old Aaron Johnson Haygood to death last November at a drug house on Avenue D near Remington Street. And SpaceX is going public, launching the largest IPO ever today in a move that's poised to make CEO Elon Musk a trillionaire. 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
8: Time mostly sunny and 79.
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33: Welcome back, my friend. Welcome back. Joe Morelli's TV ad. Of course, tomorrow is the first day of early voting for primaries. And, you know, some folks will get to vote and other folks won't. Our number is 222-1180, 1-800-295-1180. You want to sound off. One thing we're looking at is your favorite local TV folks, newscast, anchor, reporter, meteorologist, sports reporter, channel. Sound off if you want to. But Joe Morelli's got an ad. And that ad is focused on Democrat primary voters. He is facing Robin Wilt, former member of the Brighton Town Board in a Democrat primary. Now, people who vote in primaries are very strong T. If it's a Republican primary, they're going to be big Trump folks. If it's a Democrat primary, they're going to be big woke folks. So if you're in a primary, you need to appeal to the people who are likely to come out and vote. And so Joe Morelli's message basically is, I hate Trump. And if you hate Trump, too, you should vote for me. So he says in his ad, he's going to prosecute the president. And then he says he wants term limits for the Supreme Court, which would require, amending the Constitution? It would likewise, ironically, here's a man who's been in politics for 40 years, and he's talking about term limits for other people. So I'm not a fan of that. Also, Joe Morelli says that he wants to take the dark money out of politics. Joe Morelli, in Albany and in Washington, has been thick as thieves with these dark money people. He has been an organization man from the jump. And so, you know, this I don't like weird money coming into politics is sort of a new virtue for him. There was one aspect of the Joe Morelli TV ad, though, that that I thought was legit. He says that he wants a stock trading ban for senior government officials and members of Congress. That's not a Johnny come lately thing. He has been seemingly actively pushing that for more than 5 years. In 2020, Joe Morelli himself got rid of his individual stock holdings. Whether he still has mutual funds or whatever it is you and I have, I don't know. But individual stocks, he doesn't have any of those and hasn't for a while. In terms of money, how rich is Joe Morelli? And these rankings are very unscientific and they're half estimates and guesses, but he comes in 257th out of, I think 335. So of course I would raise my hand and say, you know, he's getting a state pension too, right? So at any rate, Joe Morelli has not gotten rich, in government employment. That probably is to his, credit. The only thing I would say about Joe Morelli and his call for a ban on, you know, stock trading by senior government officials. Of course, the greatest violator of that, not violator, but the greatest, you know, stock trader in Congress has been Nancy Pelosi, of course, from his party. Meg, I appreciate you calling, ma'am. Welcome to News Radio Wham 1180.
0: Oh, good morning, Bob. Good to talk with you.
33: Thank you.
0: We had the experience of going to Silver Springs yesterday to see Big Boy.
33: Cool.
0: And 4 days ago, I didn't even know what Big Boy was. And my sister in Erie, Pennsylvania, sent me a video of it going through and just wrote under it, Big Boy 4014. I said, what's that? She said, look it up. So I looked it up, and that was it. We were going to go somewhere. I live in Bloomfield. We debated Letchworth. And then I saw that Big Boy was going to stop for 15 minutes in Silver Springs.
33: Right.
0: That made our decision easy. We left at 10. We had to park a mile outside the village.
33: Whoosh.
0: Cars lined both shoulders, parked, everybody walking in like 90-degree weather.
33: Uh-huh.
0: And the place was packed. There were no barriers, no ropes, nothing. We all got to be right there, found a little knoll under a tree, about 50 feet from the train. The train pulled in. Everybody yelled. They swarmed the train. People were chucking their hats up to the engineer to autograph. And the train sat there for 15 minutes. I got to see it up close and personal. And we waited the whole 15 minutes. He blew that horn, which is deafening. And he started out at 2 miles an hour, and we stood and we watched every single car go by until we saw the caboose guy waving at everybody, and everybody there was thrilled. I'm guessing 500 to 700 people, and it was the experience of a lifetime. I felt very patriotic. There was not one bad vibe in that whole area.
33: Excellent.
0: It was an experience that I will never forget.
33: Excellent. That is so great. Thank you for telling us about that. I appreciate it. One quick note. There was not a caboose on that train. That was a passenger car, the last one in line. I was hoping there would be a caboose in honor of all the conductors and brakemen out there, but there wasn't. Caboose, though, technically is far more common back in the day on a freight train. Here's the deal. I thought that Meg did a wonderful job describing that. And here's the deal. I'm from a train family. I think I like trains a lot. Seeing the train go by was okay, but for me personally, the event, the fun, the fact that people were so excited about it, that's what thrilled me. And seeing folks who gathered, you know, where my daughter and I went, and more for us, you know, we drove through Hornell. It stopped there for 20 minutes or half an hour, and Hornell, a fairly good-sized city, was just packed. Right, cars everywhere, huge traffic jam after, hundreds gathered, and everybody, just like the lady said, is stoked. They're feeling good, not a negative thought, no contention, nothing but people with big smiles on their face, and it was swell to experience that. My wife teaches at a school district through which the train passed. And she said yesterday about half the kids were absent because mom and dad kept them home to go see the train. And, you know, there will be when people get together at Christmas this year and talk about what they did. They say, oh, remember the train? Went to the train? And several years down the road, families will be looking at pictures and telling stories. Remember we saw that train, the big boy? I love events like that. When the train went by where I was, there was an Amish family to our left standing there watching it. There were some folks up and down the track. There was a farmer, one of the big dairy farmers down there, standing there with our group. And it was just decent people having a great time. And here's the deal. To see that piece of machinery and engineering, to know that it was designed and built here in the state of New York, to know that that train was running on the tracks when Pearl Harbor was attacked, when World War II was being fought, when America was in the years after the war building great strength. It was a reminder that we are an industrial nation. It was a reminder, I think, that we are a powerful nation and an incredibly well-blessed nation. It was just a train, and there are a couple flags on there, but it was, just like dear Meg said in her phone call, I thought a very patriotic event. I rejoice that it came through. This is News Radio, Wham 1180.
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0: answer was hard no. The four other candidates, and she lists them, each answered yes. Let me say that again. The four parent and Democrat committee endorsed candidates would eliminate the Fairport Police Force if they found a better way to spend that budgeted money. A promise that, and then she lists this other candidate, Joseph for Fairport, I guess that's Joe Thorne or Joe Thon. A promise that she and Joe and I can make to our community is that when we are elected, we will not explore or even entertain the idea of dissolving the Fairport Police Department. That is still a hard no. So it would seem that in Fairport, the issue on the ballot is really, do you want to retain a police department, yes or no? And I don't live in Fairport, but I would offer this stick my nose in their business advice. I think Fairport has been in the news of late because of a lack of adequate policing driven by an understaffed police department. How long since you've had a chief? That's number one. Number two, how much are you, Village of Fairport, spending per hour for the sheriff's deputies you have to bring in to back up your police officers? I think it's $115 an hour, if I recall correctly. Three, having less to do with the Fairport-specific situation than my thought on any community, I believe that every community ought to have a police force. And I believe that when your police force is controlled directly by your local community's elected leaders, I think that works better for everybody involved. God bless Todd Baxter and the Monroe County Sheriff's Office. Extraordinarily professional, wonderful people. But if I lived in Fairport, I would want my Fairport Village Trustees and my Fairport Mayor to be directly overseeing a Fairport Police. And as a resident, if I lived there, or a business owner, I would want the peace of mind of knowing that our police were there 24/7, 365 to look after us. And that department would be led in a fashion reflective of the interests of our community. So anyway, I'm not in favor of disbanding police departments. I don't think it's a good idea. News is next, of course. We'll be back after that with you on News Radio WHAM 1180.
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10: Good morning. It is 10 o'clock. Mostly sunny skies. 81 degrees in downtown Rochester. I'm Delaskan on News Radio WHAM 1180. 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Tensions escalating over the Strait of Hormuz as President Trump has called off strikes as he says a peace deal with Iran could be close. Fox's Max Corden with the latest from Dubai.
11: Peace could be coming to the region, but the Gulf still remains on edge, waiting to see what happens. U.S. forces reporting shooted down two one-way Iranian attack drones that were allegedly trying to strike commercial vessels in the Strait of Hormuz. This even after President Trump called off strikes yesterday. This is what he had to say on Truth Social. He wrote, based on the fact that discussions with the Islamic Republic of Iran have been brought to the highest level of Iranian leadership and approved, I have, as President of the United States of America, canceled and scheduled strikes and bombings against Iran this evening. President Trump also says that a memorandum of understanding between the U.S. and Iran could soon be signed.
10: According to Iranian state media, the 14-page draft includes U.S. commitments to lift sanctions on Iran, withdraw troops, and release frozen Iranian funds. Back here, Gates police have identified the woman found dead earlier this month. They say 32-year-old Marie Fountain Williams was found dead on June 2nd along the Erie Canal near Lee Road. Investigators are still looking for help in solving the case from the public, and they're calling it a suspicious death, but they have not disclosed how exactly Fountain Williams died. The man charged in a deadly shooting over a year ago on Rochester's southwest side, pleading guilty to manslaughter.
9: 24-year-old Marcus Graham shot 47-year-old Jesse Jameson inside Jameson's pickup truck in January of last year on Colton Place off South Plymouth Avenue. Jameson then tried to speed away but crashed his pickup into a parked car. The truck then caught fire and was quickly put out, but Jameson was dead at the scene. Marty Casper, News Radio, WHAM 1180.
10: One man in the hospital after a stabbing at a Webster hotel. Police say another man slashed the victim around 6:30 last night at the Roadway Inn on Empire Boulevard. He's expected to survive. Neither man has been identified, and the charges have not been announced. Rochester police are investigating after a city man was shot on Kenwood Avenue yesterday.
12: Police say the mid-afternoon shooting involved a 46-year-old man who was shot in the legs. He was taken to Strong Memorial Hospital, and he is recovering. No other injuries were reported. No arrest has been made so far. Bud Lowell, News Radio, WHAM 1180.
10: A Rochester man accused of killing a woman and hiding her body inside her apartment has a court day today.
13: Police say 47-year-old Jose Davila had been staying with 57-year-old Maria Benitez at her St. Paul Street apartment when an argument broke out on January 22nd and turned violent. Investigators say he struck Benitez several times in the head, killing her, and then concealed her body in her own apartment. Officers found Benitez during a welfare check after she hadn't been seen for at least a week. The grand jury has charged him with charges of second-degree murder and failing to register or verify as a sex offender. Dave Debo, News Radio, WHAM 1180.
10: A Lions man is now accused of raping a 12-year-old girl.
14: 38-year-old Robin Knight Collins has been indicted on two rape counts and child endangerment. Newark police say he befriended the girl before sexually assaulting her. Knight Collins was already in jail on a felony drug charge. He has several felony convictions, including one for attempted rape. Dominic Ciccarelli, News Radio, WHAM 1180.
10: Elsewhere, the man accused of killing a Minnesota state lawmaker and her husband has pleaded guilty to federal charges.
15: The shooter is still in the house. They believe barricaded with the firearm.
16: Vance Belter was charged with shooting and killing Minnesota Representative Melissa Hortman and her husband, Mark. State Senator John Hoffman, his wife Yvette, and their daughter Hope were also injured in a separate shooting. Belter reached a deal with federal prosecutors that took the death penalty off the table. The judge accepted the recommendation from the government of two consecutive life sentences plus 40 years. I'm Michael Kastner.
10: 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A mixed bag on Wall Street with the Dow Jones up 112 points at 50,961. The Nasdaq is down 42 at 25,767. 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
10: Town sunny and 81 degrees. I'm Delasky. 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
20: Thanks, Dud. I appreciate that. And troops, like always, I appreciate you showing up for muster, and I hope all is cool and copacetic on your end. One of the challenges we face in New York is that sometimes our government creates obstacles, requirements, regulations that become not just hindrances to business and growth. Sometimes they become outright insurmountable obstacles. To talk about what may be one of those, we're going to be joined by the New York State president, the president of the New York State chapter of the Associated General Contractors of America, Mr. Mike Elmendorf. Sir, welcome to the broadcast.
21: Good morning, Bob. Good to be with you.
20: I so appreciate your time, and I freely acknowledge I'm dumb as a rock about what we're about to discuss. I know just enough about it to know that it may not be good for us. Tell us what potentially is going to happen here in New York.
21: Yeah, well, maybe we can educate you, Bob, but I know you're not dumb as a rock. I've been listening for a long time. So last June, at the end of session, the legislature passed a bill that would require prevailing wage for custom offsite fabrication, whatever that might be, for all public works projects in New York. For many, many years, for decades, for a century basically, prevailing wage has been required on public works projects, construction work on the site for public work across New York, as is appropriate, and we support that. What the legislature's done here, though, is something very different, which is basically extending those prevailing wage requirements to fabrication, manufacturing, someplace else, maybe someplace else in New York, maybe someplace else in America, maybe someplace else in the world. And there are a lot of problems attached to that, both practical problems, the ability to actually comply with such a law. And, you know, the not so minor detail that there's about a half dozen or so U.S. constitutional reasons why the New York State Legislature can't do that.
20: What sort of items or objects or buildings are we talking about bringing in, please, sir?
21: Well, the bill, with the exception of transportation projects, so structures used to support moving people, roads, bridges, train stations, things like that, they're carved out of the law. That was done in a chapter amendment that the governor and legislature agreed to after the fact, which often happens in Albany. I call those legislative mulligans. You know, legislature often passes a bill that, for whatever reason, the governor's not in a position to want to veto outright, but doesn't like or has technical or legal problems with, so there's negotiation after the fact. The law gets amended after the fact. So New York State DOT, Thruway, MTA, local highway projects are exempted. Other than that, any public building project, so a school, a courthouse, a public facility, whether it's owned by the state, the city of New York, Monroe County, a school district, it would apply to all of those projects. So what is the practical consideration here? There's lots of things that are custom fabricated for these projects. In many cases, doors, windows, cabinetry, curtain wall systems, and environmental infrastructure projects, the components that go into a wastewater treatment facility are almost all custom fabricated. What this law would do is say, so for example, you're building a wastewater treatment plant in New York City or in the Rochester area. Often the case is you have components that are required for that project that are custom made because they've got to fit and work in a certain way that may be made in only one place in the world. A lot of these are only made in Germany. What this law would do is it would tell the manufacturer in Germany or someplace else in America or down the street in New York, it doesn't matter, because the ability to comply with this for the manufacturer and for the contractor who is responsible to make sure that the prevailing wages are being paid, just like they are for on-site subcontractors under their supervision, the manufacturer would be required to register as a subcontractor with the Department of Labor as if they're a subcontractor working at the job site. They will be required to pay the prevailing wage rate for the trade that would do or install, do the work or install that component at the site of the facility. They've got to do all the other things that public work contractors and subcontractors need to do, like submit certified payrolls and things like that. And here's the kicker. If they get it wrong, there are all sorts of penalties attached to this. There's New York's wage theft law. There's the potential of criminal charges up to felony charges. There's the potential of debarment, being told by the state that you can no longer do or participate in public works projects, which could be reciprocated elsewhere around the country. So the risks are huge. Now, if you're a manufacturer, this doesn't work, right? It's a factory. Everybody's listening is familiar with how these things work. It's an assembly line. It's a plant. You've got people working there that are touching pieces of material or components that are going all over the place. The idea that a manufacturer can track that, you know, that granularly, who's doing what, who's touching what, and pay them different wage rates based on where that piece of material is going, it doesn't work. And that's not conjecture. We've talked to all sorts of manufacturers that say they're not able to track time that way. And if you get it wrong, I just listed all the terrible things that can happen to you because compliance with the prevailing wage law in the appropriate setting is serious business. In this type of setting, you can't do it. So what is the result? Best case scenario, things are going to cost more. That's going to happen. The other thing though, that's going to happen is, and we're already hearing this and our members are hearing this, manufacturers looking at this law say, I can't comply with that. I'm not going to roll the dice trying to comply with it. So I'm not going to supply public works projects anymore. So you totally disrupt the supply chain. You remove what is a very efficient way, and by the way, a safer and more sustainable way to do construction as an option. And in some cases, you may not be able to finish the job because you can't get the material, like I talked about with environmental projects. Some of these things come from only one place. It's a really bad law. And by the way, it's unconstitutional.
20: Mike Elmendorf is the president of the New York State chapter of the Associated General Contractors of America. Is this being challenged? Has it been implemented yet? What's the potential future for this, please, sir?
21: Yeah, it sure is being challenged. We filed suit in federal court here in the Northern District of New York in Albany a couple of weeks ago. When I say we, it's AGC New York State, the Associated General Contractors of America, the Business Council, the Northeast Subcontractors Association, the BCA in New York City, several contractors, manufacturers, fabricators from both in and out of New York filed a lengthy complaint making, like I said, about a half a dozen federal constitutional claims against this. The case went in, it would be, I think, 2 weeks ago today. The judge scheduled a hearing for our request for a preliminary injunction. The law was scheduled to take effect on June 18th. The judge scheduled a hearing, which was supposed to take place on Tuesday, on our request that basically an injunction is the court saying there's some issues here. We've got to hit pause so that nobody gets injured by this while the court looks at the merits of the complaint. Earlier this week, the judge signed an order that was the result of an agreement between the parties, the plaintiffs, us and the other parties, and the attorney general, agreeing that there would be a preliminary injunction, until the end of August when the court will get all the papers in, until at least the end of August. The court will then have some decisions to make based on the papers. But as of right now, the law is on hold. That's a good thing because there hasn't been any guidance from the Department of Labor as to how people are expected to try to comply with this, which I can appreciate because I don't know how you can comply with it. Like I said, that the environment in which these things are made, you cannot track people's time in that way. And by the way, the general contractor has no idea what's going on in that facility, right? I mean, the GC is not going to fly people around the world to stand in a factory and make sure they're watching to see who's touching what and for how long and that they're being paid the correct rate. That's what the GC does on a construction site, right, where they have responsibility for and liability for their subcontractors paying prevailing wage rates. But the reality here is offsite fabrication isn't construction. It's manufacturing. And this is not only going to hurt, this is, you know, obviously going to drive people out of the market. And that's both in-state and out-of-state manufacturers. We're hearing from some of our members who work in this space that if this becomes law, they too will not supply the public works market. So this is just bad news across the board.
20: As they're drafting this, and Mike Elmendorf is president of the New York State chapter, the Associated General Contractors of America, as they're drafting legislation like this, did they consult with you? Do they consult with you? Seems like if they'd asked, they could have been made aware of these problems and possibly written something different or better.
21: Yeah, so this is a bill that's been around in various iterations for probably 20 years. And, you know, we have been engaged on it for a long time. We had many conversations with the legislature about why this doesn't work. And because this, you know, some laws have one or two problems, right? They're bad ideas. They're expensive. This has both of those things going for it, too. But it also has the fact that compliance with it is an impossibility or a near impossibility. And the federal constitution precludes states from doing what the state legislature is doing here. The New York state legislature, probably much to the relief of people everywhere else, does not have global jurisdiction to pass laws that apply to people building things hundreds of miles away, thousands of miles, or an ocean away. But that's exactly what they are trying to do here. So we were very engaged with the legislature on this. You know, there were some folks like the Assembly Majority Leader, Crystal People Stokes from Buffalo area, who's retiring this year, unfortunately, because she's a thoughtful legislator, who we met with and said, you know what? I think you're right. And she voted against the bill. Unfortunately, she was in a minority. In the Senate, there was one no vote against the bill. Mark Walczyk from the North Country, Republicans voted for it, too, because it was a priority for our friends in labor. And they are our friends, but we don't always agree. And we sure didn't agree on this one. So we certainly engaged the legislature on it. But, you know, Bob, you've been watching this process for a long time. You know how that comes out pretty often.
20: Unfortunately. Well, goodness gracious, thank you for explaining this to us. Thank you for standing up against this foolishness. And I hope that you and the others are successful in court and can clear this away, sir.
21: I hope so, too.
20: What a travesty.
21: It's bad for taxpayers, and frankly, it's bad for the workers, too. People will lose jobs and opportunities if this is allowed to go forward.
20: It's Mike Elmendorf. Sir, thank you so much. I appreciate it.
21: Thanks, Bob. Anytime.
20: You bet. Again, he leads the state chapter of the Associated General Contractors of America. But it's just an illustration of how these folks who legislate theoretically on our behalf are so completely full of themselves, so certain that they are correct, sometimes led around foolishly by, again, in this case, people in labor, to have created a situation where a lot of public works projects in this state simply will not be able to go forward, right? The fact that you dictate an impossibility doesn't mean that it stops being an impossibility. Take a break, back in a moment on News Radio WHAM 1180.
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20: Good morning, Bob at Lonsbury.com. Of course, the email. Here's an interesting phenomenon which has manifested itself in Europe. In Europe, they kind of were ahead of us a little bit on this raise the age thing, wherein you take away criminal responsibilities for people who are younger. Well, that's led to an interesting phenomenon over there. Bad guys will hire young guys to do bad things. To include like homicides, and there are like social media meetup places, if you will. And in Europe, according to Interpol, this has become a significant problem. When people, often gangs, have disputes or who's selling drugs where, or whatever along those lines, and they want scores settled or opponents wiped out, they will find young people, 13, 14, 15, to sometimes commit murders, otherwise intimidate or do violence against people, and they will pay them to perpetrate those acts. The young people involved face very few legal consequences. Again, raise the age concept over there. And what this has all led to is a situation where because they've decriminalized actions by young people, there are more criminal actions by young people. And the deal is, if that's what happened in Europe when they took away criminal culpability for younger people, in this state where we kind of lead the nation in taking away criminal responsibility for younger people, you can only expect more of this to happen. As it is right now, if there are a group of young people who are doing wrong, the one who's more than likely to be carrying the illegal gun is the youngest one in the crowd, because that one faces the least, if any, potential consequence for that. The best laid plans sometimes lead you right to disaster, and some of this criminal justice reform has done that. We're going to get news next from the great Joe Lasky on News Radio Wham 1180.
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10: Good morning. It is 10:30. Sunny skies and 80 degrees in downtown Rochester. I'm Joe Lasky on News Radio WHAM 1180. Here are the stories we're working on. President Trump is touting a peace deal with Iran that could happen as early as this weekend, but Iranian officials have said that a deal has not been finalized yet. Gates police have identified the woman found dead earlier this month. They say 32-year-old Marie Fountain Williams was found along the Erie Canal near Lee Road on June 2nd, still looking for the help from the public in solving the case. Wayne County deputies say a Victor man was caught there with a stolen vehicle out of Syracuse. 27-year-old Thomas Tymon charged with possession of stolen property and evidence tampering. And the Kennedy Center Board is trying a last-minute effort to stop the removal of President Trump's name. A federal judge says the center violated federal law by ending the name without congressional approval. Checking the News Radio WHAM 1180 30-minute ticker, the Dow Jones is currently in the green once again. It's up 241 at 51,090. The Nasdaq now in positive territory, up 29 at 25,832. 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
20: Welcome back, troopers. Hope your day is going well. Michael Burns is the deputy mayor of the fair city of Rochester, New York, and he joins us now. Sir, good morning. Welcome to the broadcast.
22: Good morning, Bob. Thanks for having me.
20: I so appreciate your time. First, I have to ask, how's your running going this season?
22: It's going. You know, as the odometer ticks up in terms of age, it becomes a little bit more challenging. But the most important thing is that I'm still keeping at it,
20: Amen.
22: Much like yourself.
20: Amen. I've heard that thing about age before. I think there's something to that, sir. I believe you're right.
22: I think so.
20: Last weekend, you went out to Blessed Sacrament Church on behalf of the city. What was going on, please, sir?
22: So Blessed Sacrament was celebrating its 125th anniversary. And so I was very fortunate to be able to go and represent the mayor and be present at Mass there on Sunday at the place where I've worshiped for the last 23 years.
20: It's an interesting thing in that 125 years, that congregation has existed for essentially half of the history of the United States. That's a good long time.
22: That indeed is a good long time. And I think, you know, what's always fascinating to me when I attend events like that is to think, you know, how folks 125 years ago had faith, had vision to start something. And I wonder if they could have imagined that 125 years later, it would still be going despite all the ways in which the world has changed, our city has changed, organized religion has changed, that it would still be going. So I just think it's absolutely an amazing achievement, and we're so grateful that the church carries on to this day.
20: They planted some wonderful seeds, that's for sure. This is Rochester's Deputy Mayor, the Honorable Michael Burns. How did you come to be associated with that parish, please, sir?
22: Probably back in 2003, if I've got it right, a young couple was sitting along Park Ave on a Sunday morning enjoying coffee while reading the New York Times when the better half of that couple, my now wife, suggested that it was probably time that we find a proper church. So whether that was a little bit of Catholic guilt, inspiration of the Holy Spirit, or a bit of both, it really led us to that parish, and it's been a part of our lives ever since. It's the place where we were married in November of 2004, and it's really, as our life has unfolded since that time, it has always been a part of us as we've traveled along life's journey.
20: What a wonderful thing. Back in that conversation, was she afraid to bring that up? Had you discussed faith before? How did you come so early in your relationship to see that that was important and to embrace it together, please, sir?
22: I think we both knew that it was important. And I think, I was in between places of worship, as was she. And I'd like to think that she brought it up because at that time, maybe she realized that she was serious about the then young man that she was talking to. But nonetheless, you know, it was something that kind of naturally evolved in that early part of our relationship.
20: Michael Burns is Deputy Mayor of Rochester. This is a lot of years of your life. It's a significant percentage of the lifespan for both of you. What is that congregation, its leadership, your fellow parishioners, what's that meant to you guys over these years?
22: You know, I think it's one of the things that I reflect on is I could have never imagined 23 years ago, the first time that we set foot in that church, that I would be back there 23 years later as deputy mayor. And I think, along that journey, certainly it has become a place where my faith has been inspired and nurtured. I've come to encounter a great many people who have become near and dear to me, including the previous pastor, the current pastor, as well as a lot of my fellow parishioners. And as we come full circle to my role as deputy mayor, you know, the church is an important partner. Through its supper program, it serves nearly 14,000 dinners annually to folks in need. It's our neighborhood ambassador program is hosted there in the basement at the church, and the church plays an important role in homeless outreach. So I think, you know, anytime in this role, it's a great joy where places, spaces, and people that are near and dear to me intersect with my professional work, and this happens to be one of those great examples.
20: It's Rochester Deputy Mayor Michael Burns. How's the congregation doing? Are there still young couples showing up saying this is where we want to sink our roots, how's congregation going?
22: There are. The congregation remains strong today. It has historically been, just given where it's located, a congregation where young folks like myself and my now wife Beth join when they're early dating. It's a place where, you know, many weddings and baptisms are still performed. And it's just a place where it is a vibrant component, not only of the neighborhood in which it sits, but also of our city as a whole.
20: Outstanding. Speaking of Blessed Sacrament Church, where last Sunday they celebrated 125 years of continuous service as a parish. Anything else on this we ought to know, sir?
22: No, just terribly excited to have an opportunity to chat with you for a few minutes, just to talk about this great celebration that has occurred in our city.
20: Outstanding. Thank you very much for doing that. I look forward to speaking with you again, sir. Thank you so much for your time.
22: Sounds good. Thank you, Bob.
20: You betcha. Deputy Mayor Michael Burns. And here's the deal. Relative to his wife, what I think bold, wonderful thing for her to have done. And what a great thing in their relationship, kind of young people, not that not dating that long, where, okay, there's a spiritual component to this, and there's a spiritual component to us. And what do we want to do about it? And then his reaction to that, I appreciate that. As a parent, you hope that your sons and daughters similarly situated would have that same impulse to make a similar choice. Again, that's the Deputy Mayor Rochester, the great Michael Burns. Back in a moment on News Radio Wham 1180.
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20: Thank you, Mr. Brenna. Appreciate your kind service on Sunday mornings here. Radio Mike Oden, as you know, runs this program, produces a morning show in Albany, New York as well. And with the weekend coming, a lot of us are looking to forward to days off. Typically, that doesn't include Mike Oden. Sir, people want to know, what do you have going this weekend?
1: Mulch.
20: Mulch?
1: I have 6 bags of mulch sitting in the garage right now that I'm spreading.
20: Outstanding. This is Radio Mike Oden here. And when it comes to mulch, I don't see color, obviously, but what color mulch are you going to use?
1: It is brown.
20: Okay. Okay. Natural color or dyed brown?
1: Natural color.
20: Okay. So just organic, regular mulch.
1: Yep.
20: You bypassed red and black.
1: Indeed.
20: Reason being?
1: It is the natural was the cheapest I could find at the time.
20: Okay, very good. They make you pay extra for color?
1: Kind of, yeah.
20: No, sons of pups. That ain't no good. Very good. Now, does this go like underneath your trees or in your flower bed? Where do you put this?
1: Two bags.

0: ago.
1: Yeah, right, right. Now it's just like a overpass or something.
0: Yes.
1: It's hard to find. It's not very far from the backside of where public radio is.
0: Yes.
1: I think, yeah. Abraham Lincoln came through. It stopped very briefly. And his funeral train passed through Rochester going the other way. I don't believe they stopped.
0: Indeed.
1: All right. You a train guy?
0: Yeah.
1: Okay, good. Well, I'm sorry you didn't get to see it. It was all right. It was cool.
0: I saw it via your pictures.
1: Well, I'm glad you got to look at it.
0: I am, frankly, you must have been going like 80 miles an hour to get down there in time.
1: I left here right at noon, okay? And it's like 50 minutes to Mount Morris, and then it was 50 more minutes down to like where I went.
0: Right.
1: And so that got me there around 2 o'clock. I went to the next town past Hornell. It had a stop at Hornell from 2 to 2:30. So I was able to, we got there like half an hour before it arrived and set up our chairs. And,
0: nice timing.
1: You know, yeah. Well, you know, you got to think these through, Radio Mike.
0: Well, I saw you down there. I'm like, I wonder how fast he was cruising down 390 to get home, pick up Ellie, and then go down there.
1: I did not mess around, buddy. I was going, you know. And you sometimes wonder, if you're stopped by a deputy going 80 miles an hour on 390, what is your plausible excuse?
0: Hi, I'm Bob Lonsberry. And I kind of know your boss.
1: We try not to go that route. I'll be honest with you, that looks ugly on body cam. That looks very, very ugly. But I'm trying to catch a train. I got to catch a train. Well, cool beans. Have you ever gone off to like see a train or gone? Well, you go to that train museum, right?
0: Yep.
1: You like that quite a bit.
0: Indeed.
1: Yeah, yeah, yeah. Well, I'm sorry you didn't get there yesterday. I should have thought. I didn't even ask if you wanted to come. I'm sorry.
0: Hey, it's all right. I'm always an afterthought around here.
1: Oh, my gosh. I apologize. That's not true at all. But if you could work Saturday and Sunday, that'd be great. Okay, thanks, buddy. Really. You know what? You're a great guy. Honestly, Radio Mike, you're a great guy. All right, Mr. Mulch, have a great weekend. That's Radio Mike Oden right there. It's time now for news with Dave Debo on News Radio Wham 1180.
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0: Good morning. It's 11 o'clock. Sunny skies, 81 degrees in downtown Rochester. I'm Dave Debo on News Radio Wham 1180. Gates police have released the name of the woman at the heart of a suspicious death investigation, and they need your help.
1: They say 32-year-old Marie Fountain Williams was found dead on June 2nd along the Erie Canal near Lee Road. Investigators are still looking for help from the public in solving the case, but they have not disclosed how Fountain Williams died. Joel Askey, News Radio Wham 1180.
0: President Trump once again signaling a peace deal with Iran on the way.
2: Peace might be coming to the Persian Gulf with a potential deal between the United States and Iran, but the region remains on edge. U.S. forces reported shooting down two Iranian attack drones that were attempting to strike commercial ships in the Strait of Hormuz. This even after President Trump called off strikes scheduled for last night on Iran. President Trump also says that a memorandum of understanding could soon be signed with Iran. Iran's foreign ministry says much of the agreement has been outlined, but nothing is currently finalized. According to reporting from Bloomberg, a signing ceremony could come as early as Sunday in Geneva, Switzerland. In Dubai, Max Gordon, Fox News.
0: There's a guilty plea in a Rochester homicide today.
3: Marcus Graham pleaded guilty to first-degree manslaughter for the shooting death of Jesse Jameson early last year. Jameson's body was found in a burning car on Colton Place off South Plymouth. Investigators said the shooting was the result of a dispute between the men. Graham faces 22 to 25 years in prison at his sentencing next month. And DA Brian Green calls the admission of guilt an important step toward justice and accountability. Todd Halliday, News Radio Wham 1180.
0: A Lions man is accused of raping a 12-year-old girl. 38-year-old Robin Knight Collins has been indicted on two rape counts and child endangerment. New York police say he befriended the girl before he sexually assaulted her. He was already in jail on a felony drug charge. One man in the hospital after a slashing at a Webster hotel.
4: Police say another man slashed the victim at around 6:30 last night at the Roadway Inn on Empire Boulevard. He's expected to recover. Neither man has been identified, and there's no word on charges. Dominic Ciccarelli, News Radio, Wham 1180.
0: And one more crime note. Rochester police investigating after a city man was shot on Kenwood Avenue yesterday. They say a 46-year-old man shot in the legs, taken to Strong Hospital, is recovering. No arrest has been made so far. The State Assembly has passed new legislation trying to improve safety for infant products.
5: The bills would require baby food makers to test for toxic heavy metals and publish results, while also mandating clear labeling on infant cosmetics that may contain harmful chemicals. Lawmakers say the goal is to give parents better information and protect children from potential health risks. Barry V, News Radio Wham 1180.
0: The National Park Police are investigating what the Trump administration is calling deranged vandalism on the National Mall. The numbers 86, 47 were burned into a patch of grass, and the White House takes that as a threat to President Trump.
6: 86 is an old term in the restaurant business. It largely means to strike or get rid of a menu item. And this term, President Trump is the 47th president. An Interior Department spokesperson tells Fox News that, quote, any threat against the president is taken very seriously by the department, and our U.S. Park Police will investigate this incident and hold those responsible accountable. The U.S. Park Police says they've not yet determined the cause of the discoloration and have collected grass samples for testing. All this while tourists travel to the National Mall to celebrate the 250th anniversary of American independence, where crews are building the Great American State Fair. That opens in just about 2 weeks.
0: Former FBI Director James Comey was indicted for posting a photo of seashells arranged to read 8647. That case has since been dismissed. Checking the News Radio Wham 1180 30-minute ticker. The Dow Jones Industrial Average is up significantly now, up 533 points at 51,381. The NASDAQ up 88 points at 25,897. 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
0: And downtown now, we've got sunny skies, 81 degrees. I'm Dave Debo, News Radio WHAM 1180. 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
11: Thanks, Dud. I appreciate that. Good morning, my friend. Thank you very much for tuning in. It is a flat-out beautiful day for a radio program. I have wanted to talk about local TV newscasts all morning, and I have not gotten much cooperation out of you at 222-1180. It is also Open Lines Friday. Anything on your mind, we'd be glad to spout off on. But I am going to go through the staffs of local TV stations and give my unsolicited opinions on who I think is really good. I have first gone to 13 WHAM, and it says here, meet our team. And I apologize, some of these folks, I don't know. All right. It looks like they've done this in alphabetical order. Natalie Calzettoni. I love her. I want to shake her mom and dad's hand and congratulate them. She's a local girl. I don't know what town or what her story is, but she has come in and she's done a very good job, and I really appreciate her. Mike Catalana, sports director of Channel 13, has been golden all of his life. And here's one thing that I notice about him, that Mike Catalana may be the best extemporaneous television broadcaster in town of any sorts. Like, there's just been some massive thing happen. The game has just come to a conclusion, and we throw to Mike, and he stands there, and he's not looking at his phone. He's not reading off notes. He just tells you what happened and his thoughts on it, and he is exceptional at it. Jenna Cottrell ought to be on a network somewhere. She is absolutely an A-lister. Karen Edwards, anchor over Channel 13. I love her. Her voice, I want her to audio book read every book I have. I watch her newscasts. Always intelligent, always comforting, always competent. She is absolutely likewise top drawer. Dan Fetz, very strong sports guy. I'm not a very intelligent sports person. Daniel Finkelstein, I love and admire this kid like crazy. Again, his story, and probably I should stop repeating, but homeschool, GED. I think he took a couple of how to be a camera operator classes at MCC, and he signed on as a, I'll go be your videographer at maybe, I think it was 13. And he was able to work his way up from being a, you know, kind of a semi-self-taught cameraman to being a reporter, to now. I think he's a weekend anchor for them, and I just admire his spirit, and he always does a conscientious job. He's a great, great guy. Abby Fridman, morning anchor. I don't get to see her much. I'm working that time of day. She's out of Buffalo, very good-hearted person, and I met her once, and she was, of course, she just glowed. Christian Garzone went over to Channel 13. He'd been over at Channel 8. I love Christian. He's a good guy, Navy veteran. And one thing I've really appreciated of late at 13 is when he first went to 13, it was kind of like he was in the bullpen for a while, you know, and they didn't like put him in all that much, not with necessarily, I thought, substantive stories. But lately, he has been a very heavy hitter for them, and I appreciate that. I appreciate him like crazy. Scott Hetsko, very, very popular chief meteorologist over there, no doubt about that. Stephanie Joseph in the morning. I'm going through local TV people and evaluating them, telling the reasons I like them, because what the hell, it's my show and you didn't call, so I'm sorry, this is what we're doing, okay? This is my hobby, watching the news, all right? Stephanie Joseph is incredibly talented. She works in the morning. I never get to see her. When she was, I think she came as a reporter here right out of college, and her ability from a scene on a story was second to none. She's just freaking outstanding. Mark McLean on the meteorology staff there, one of the best-hearted people you'd ever want to meet, and you just feel that when you watch his weathercast, comfortable, respectful, professional. Chris Lopez, I know almost nothing about him. I've never seen him. I've seen him do one story, and that he's on in the morning when I can't watch TV. But in that one story, I noticed his tattoo. He's got a sleeve, and I said, that looks like a G.I. Joe or a soldier sleeve. And at any rate, he's a combat veteran, a former Army paratrooper, and so he's good with me, and I am looking for his big success here. Carly Miner. Also, we're going through Channel 13 first, okay? You got any nominees or whatever else like that? 222-1180. I'd like to hear them. Carly Miner, another local girl. I think she might have gone to Letchworth Central School. She is outstanding. Every night, she brings a great story, and she does it well. Another thing I particularly like about her, I'm a small-town person. She has the ability to go to small towns, and because I think she is one herself, she finds the people, they're comfortable. She does a great, great job. Carly Miner, a great hire. Matt Malloy, the big anchor over there. Matt is tremendous. A funny thing was, when he first came there, I think he was like online reporter or internet reporter or something like that. And it was like, no, put him on TV. Put him on friggin' TV. And he has risen to be anchor, took over for Don Elhart, and he's worthy of that spot. He is a very good anchor, solid, reliable, professional. I admire him tremendously. Selena Ramos, meteorologist, steady, such like that. I'm not the biggest watcher of meteorology. I apologize. Question I want to know, how hot's it going to be? Is it going to rain? Yes or no? Lowell Rose, my wife saw him for the first time the other day. He's filling in. Matt apparently is off, you know, this week or whatever. But so Lowell Rose was filling in, and my wife said, my gosh, he's good, right? Of course he's good. Anyway, he came over from Spectrum. He's their investigative guy. I like him best on the anchor desk. Dan Schrack, morning anchor, is a pistol. He's full of energy. And again, I don't catch the morning very often, but anytime I've ever seen Dan Schrack on TV, he lifts your spirits. You know what I'm saying? It's like the caffeine rubs off. Marty Snyder, meteorologist at 10 or 13. I tell you what, his Rochester roots go back forever. His mom listens to this program. He is as good a hearted person as you're ever going to want to meet. His weather forecasts are always comfortable, reliable, and all this other stuff. He's a true professional broadcaster. I like him like crazy. Okay, let's take a quick break, and I'll get Channel 10, Channel 8 up here. No. If you're not going to call, I'm going to go through and do hero worship of the people I like in TV news. 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I'm sorry. 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
11: Welcome back. I'm talking about people in local TV news who I tremendously admire. No, if you're not going to call, I'm going to, this is what I'm going to do. Channel 10, hitting the high points here. Lynette Adams is God bless her, golden, wonderful, good-hearted, always professional. Admire her tremendously. Christy Blake, who is, I think, their general assignment morning reporter, she scrambles around and she gets stuff, and I admire that. Berkeley Breen continues to be well-beloved. The best thing Canada's given us in a long time. One thing about Berkeley is I like it when he just goes out with his phone and does stories. I think he works that niche awfully, awfully well. Brett Davidson is the smoothest anchor in Rochester, no doubt about it. Deanna Dewberry is everybody's sort of confidant, sister, neighbor, stuff like that. There's a joy to her that's wonderfully pleasant. Jennifer Lukey, hardworking and such like that. If I were, I'd take her off RG&E for a little while, though. Don't pigeonhole her. Let her go do more broad sort of stuff. Emily Putnam, morning anchor, grew up, I forgot what town. When she was a street reporter, brand new, she was so friggin' good. And she's a tremendous anchor, but my bias is towards reporters. Emily Putnam is just a tremendous. Nikki Rudd, working at night over there, brings the Nikki Rudd magic, no doubt about that. Weather for Channel 10 is tremendous. Rich Caniglia, I catch him in the morning sometimes, love him. Stacy is, you know, probably the most loved weather meteorologist in town. Glenn Johnson, just wrapping up his career, is, you know, a tremendous, tremendous man. Let me real quick, forgive me, I've run out of time here. Go over to Channel 8, Adam Chodak, anchor. I wrote about Adam and his family in the newspaper when he was 7 years old. So that makes him really old, okay? Adam is a good-hearted man, so comfortable on the air, a very, very competent anchor. And again, also, I point out, he continues his work in expert fashion while battling a condition which is taking his sight. Teresa Marsenberg is so professional, so comfortable, instantly beloved. She's been a real gift to that station. Natalie Kutchko, a little bit of heritage person there, very, very strong. Brennan Summers in the morning. I've liked him since Channel 10 days. Meteorology, Eric Snydel at Channel 8. I think he is the best meteorologist in town. I what best means, I don't know accuracy, but he does his broadcast skills are wonderful. He treats you like an adult. He's intelligent yet approachable. He takes cool pictures. He's good on the air. I like him a lot. Kayla Smith, weekend meteorologist. I like her a lot too. God bless her. She's rock solid. Thad Brown, of course, who does bills with us. Thad is a giant. Just love a Thad like crazy. Radio Mike, I apologize. We should have been going through these together. Get on your microphone there and start giving me some thoughts on who you like on local TV. Do you watch TV news, sir?
13: Occasionally.
11: Okay. Is there one you prefer or no?
13: I watch 8 mostly.
11: Okay. All right. Who you like over there?
13: Obviously, Thad.
11: Snydel?
13: Yep.
11: Yeah.
13: Adam Chodak.
11: Sure. Adam's a great, great guy. You ever catch James Gilbert in the morning?
13: Occasionally.
11: Yeah, he's
13: not
11: good.
13: Often because I'm here.
11: Yeah, yeah. Well, and you ought to be, buddy, okay? 7 days a week. How about Kayla Smith? You catch her ever on the weekend?
13: Sometimes.
11: Okay, I like her good. Teresa Marsenberg.
13: Yeah, she's all right.
11: Yeah, I like her. I like her a lot. Natalie Kutchko.
13: Absolutely.
11: Yeah, yeah, yeah, 100%. They sent her to cover the train at Letchworth.
13: They did, yes.
11: Yesterday.
13: They sent her to cover the train in Letchworth, and some of her dad's friends came and got her a good spot and stuff. And,
11: yeah,
13: yeah.
11: And again, people may not know that was important. Her at that location, why?
13: Because that is John's favorite place.
11: Yeah. And he had brain surgery just a few days ago. home from the hospital. Here's the thing. I watched Channel 8 last night. I recorded it and watched it just to check and see if they would send her there. And I was so grateful they did. That's pretty classy. Channel 10, who you like over there?
13: Stacey Pension.
11: Love Stacey.
13: Really good.
11: Right. She is Rochester's sweetheart.
13: She is.
11: And here's the thing. I always think of her as a school teacher. Like, there's not going to be any goofing around. I'm going to give you information, and you listen, because here it comes. I love her like crazy.
13: Glenn Johnson's there for at least a few more days.
11: Yeah, love Glenn. He's a giant. He may be the smoothest, most professional meteorologist we have.
13: Absolutely. Yeah. Absolutely.
11: I wish Kevin Williams was still on TV.
13: He's still on the radio in certain stations.
11: Oh, he's on... scores of stations across the country, and many in our region. He may do, I wonder if he does a Facebook broadcast or something like that.
13: He did.
11: I bet he does, yeah. All right, Lynette Adams, you ever see her and meet her?
13: Yeah, she's all right.
11: Yeah, Berkeley Breen?
13: Yeah.
11: Jennifer Lukey?
13: Yep.
11: Nikki Rudd?
13: Yep.
11: All right. What's that?
13: She's been there a long time. I think she might be the longest tenured person at 10 now.
11: Beating Brett Davidson? Brett and Lynette just have about been there even. A while. Okay. All righty. How that could be, her being so young, I don't understand. That's Radio Mike Oden. It's time for news on News Radio Wham 1180.
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0: Good morning. It's 11:30. Sunny skies, 82 degrees in downtown Rochester. I'm Dave Debo on News Radio Wham 1180. 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Gates police have identified the woman at the heart of a death investigation. The 32-year-old Marie Fountain Williams was found dead June 2nd along the Erie Canal near Lee Road. They're looking for the public's help. If you know anything, call them. President Trump says terms that were leaked related to a deal with Iran are, in his words, fake news and have nothing to do with what's been agreed to. In a post on Truth Social, he pushed back on reports from Iranian state media and called Iranian leaders dishonorable. Trump yesterday canceled scheduled strikes against Iran, saying progress has been made on a deal. The U.S. Park Police has started an investigation after the numbers 8647 appeared etched in the grass near the Washington Monument Thursday. And in Buffalo, the jury screening process begins today for the life or death trial of Peyton Gendron, the supermarket shooter already serving a life sentence for his guilty plea on state charges stemming from a mass shooting 4 years ago that killed 10 black people. Checking the News Radio Wham 1180 30-minute ticker, the Dow is up 519 points at 51,368. 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
0: And downtown now, sunny skies, 82 degrees.
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8: My name's Phil from Beverly, Massachusetts. I've lost 88 pounds with Awaken 180. I was type 2 diabetic and I was severely overweight. 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
2: Is that me? Forgive me, I apologize. Sometimes the fake music I can't quite figure out. Very quickly, we'd like to welcome, if I could, the poet evangelist of Rochester, the great Marvin T. Adams. Sir, good morning and welcome to the broadcast. Mr. Adams?
3: Hello, good morning.
2: Good morning to you. How's life? How was your week?
3: Hello?
2: Can you hear me, sir?
3: Yeah, I just turned on the speaker.
2: There you go. That'll do it. That'll do it every time.
3: Every time. How's everything going today?
2: Very, very good. A lot of stuff going on, the family and all, and I've got a son graduating from high school in a few weeks, so we're all focused on that, sir.
3: That's what I'm talking about.
2: Yeah. And yourself, you're doing okay?
3: Oh, yeah. So far, so good. Thank God.
2: Good, good, good. Now, when we speak to you, you are usually parked out front of Wegmans. The dear miss is doing some shopping. Sometimes you're in the car waiting to go up to Ontario Beach. Where do we have you today?
3: I am at my dining room table getting ready to go out and probably find something to eat out. I don't even know what to eat anymore.
2: What do you look for breakfast? Or did you ever get your sense of taste back?
3: Oh, I got my taste back.
2: Good, good.
3: I ran into somebody that knows you well. Her name is Mary Bird.
2: A short older lady.
3: Yes.
2: Retired from the United States Army, a retired colonel out of the Army.
3: Yes, that's the one. I ran into her at the pier this week.
2: Very good. How's she doing?
3: She's doing great. All spry. She was exercising.
2: Good, good. She swore my daughter Aubrey into the Army about 15 years ago.
3: Yeah, she said that.
2: Yeah. Yeah, very cool.
3: Great lady.
2: Yeah, yeah. Very good, very good. You, any grand adventures this week?
3: No. Any time it's close to 90, I don't try to go out there.
2: Yeah.
3: So I used to be able to stay out there when I was younger, but that heat will wear you out.
2: Yeah. You need to stay hydrated or stay inside. You didn't happen to watch the Knicks game the other night, did you?
3: No, I don't. You know, they have too many commercials for me.
2: Uh-huh.
3: And the commercials, I mean, I'm asleep by the time they come back on. But you know something? That was a great comeback. 29 points down.
2: That's something, isn't it?
3: amazing.
2: Yeah, good for them. Good for them. Hey, Radio Mike and I were just talking about people on local TV news. Is there anybody you particularly like?
3: I like Scott, the weatherman.
2: Let's go.
3: I like Scott, the weatherman. Stephanie Joseph, the young lady.
2: Can I say something about her before you go on? I love Stephanie Joseph, the young lady. I think I'd like to invest in her career. I think she's going to be big. She's so talented. There's another one real quick makes me think of, because I think Stephanie Joseph got out of college a year or two ago. There's a lady at Channel 8, Leah Mallory, who just got out of college a little bit ago, and I think she's great over on Channel 8. I'm sorry, who else do you like, sir?
3: The other sportscaster, Jenna.
2: Oh, yeah, Jenna Cottrell. Uh-huh. Yeah.
3: She's good.
2: Yeah, she must love Rochester or something like that. I've always thought she should be on a network somewhere. She's major league.
3: She knows her sports.
2: Yep. Yes, sir, no doubt about that. Let me see. Father's Day is a week from Sunday. Do they treat you right on Father's Day, or how does that go?
3: If they don't, well, I know my wife will. That's no problem.
2: Yeah.
3: And whatever happens, it happens. I'm still thankful because I may not even be here. So I'm going to enjoy every day like it's my last.
2: Yeah. Yeah. I think that's a good approach. How is your wife doing? She okay? Her health all right?
3: Oh, yeah. We're doing fine. It could be worse.
2: Oh. Huh?
3: So we thank God for the help that he has given us to be able to get around and meet a lot of people.
2: Yeah, absolutely, absolutely. You never answered about breakfast. What do you think you'll go get?
3: I I've had breakfast.
2: Okay.
3: Because I had bacon and egg sandwich today. But I don't know what I'm going to eat this afternoon. I just started eating hamburger again.
2: Okay.
3: Because I've been away from that a long time, but hamburger just tastes so good.
2: For meat, I eat anymore. I eat almost exclusively venison, but I'll be honest with you. Just like my wife will, like when she'll buy a big thing, a hamburger, like 10 pounds or whatever, and she'll cook it all up and then put it in little bags and freeze it. She'll have that big pan of like all crumbled up hamburger she'll have cooked. I'll just like eat that with my fingers. Hamburger by itself is just delicious. I like it.
3: Oh, yes, it is.
2: All right, sir. You have a poem for us?
3: Yes. So the title of this poem is Always There, and it reads, sometimes in life you will be hurt. Sometimes the tears will fall. Sometimes you think you're all alone, but that's not true at all. Sometimes we need to be alone so we can hear his voice. Be sure to keep this in your heart. One day you will rejoice. Christ said he would not leave you. Take these words to heart. Some things in life we must let go so Christ can do his part. Lift up thy head, O child of God. No need for you to cry. Blessed are all who trust in him, for they shall never die. Wave goodbye to all your hurt and all your sorrow too. Put your trust in God alone, and he will be with you. To God be the glory.
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13: God bless America. I went and saw The Big Boy at Silver Springs, and it was the best 3 hours of Americana I've ever felt. 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Have a great weekend.
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0: safe, they had to have the systems that were on the backup diesel electric locomotives. But good question. I asked the same thing. Got to run. 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Keep your chin up. And God bless the United States of America. 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Tonight, tomorrow, get out to Temple Mosque or synagogue. Failing that, I hope you join me at church on Sunday. And then Monday morning, it's you and me back here 8 till noon on News with Stories of Mulch from Radio Mike Oden. 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

0: Good afternoon. It's 12 noon. Sunny skies, 84 degrees in downtown Rochester. I'm Dave Debo on News Radio Wham 1180. While President Trump says specifics of a deal with Iran are still being finalized, Iranian state media is denying it. The president now calling them out for a statement that he says bears no relation to the truth.
1: President Trump says in a Truth Social post the terms of a deal leaked by Iran have nothing to do with what's been agreed to in writing, and he called Iranian negotiators dishonorable. While a White House official told Fox the deal calls for dismantling of Iran's nuclear program, destruction and removal of nuclear material, and the reopening of the Strait of Hormuz, the Iranian state media is reporting the U.S. has agreed to lift sanctions and release frozen Iranian funds, and that will occur before final negotiations, beginning with a ceasefire in Lebanon. Iran's foreign minister has written that their memorandum of understanding has never been closer and that the media should refrain from speculating about the details until it's finalized. Jessica Rosenthal, Fox News.
0: Gates police have identified the woman at the heart of a suspicious death investigation. They say 32-year-old Marie Fountain Williams was found dead June 2nd along the Erie Canal near Lee Road. Investigators still want help from the public to solve the case. They have not disclosed how Fountain Williams died. One man in the hospital after a stabbing at a Webster hotel. Police say another man slashed the victim around 6:30 last night at the Roadway Inn on Empire Boulevard. He is expected to recover. Neither man has been identified, and there's no real word on charges either. Irondequoit police made an arrest tied to the tire-slashing spree in Seabreeze back in May. They say 33-year-old Joseph Loratali of Breezeway Drive is charged with 3 counts of felony mischief. They're crediting public tips and surveillance video for cracking the case. And a Lions man is accused of raping a 12-year-old girl now.
2: 38-year-old Robin Knight Collins has been indicted on 2 rape counts and child endangerment. Newark police say he befriended the girl before sexually assaulting her. Knight Collins was already in jail on a felony drug charge. He has several felony convictions, including one for attempted rape. Dominic Ciccarelli, News Radio, Wham 1180.
0: In Utah, the defense team for 22-year-old accused assassin Tyler Robinson is asking a judge to block what they're calling hearsay evidence. Robinson, who's fatally accused of shooting Turning Point USA founder Charlie Kirk, in court today for a routine step in the proceedings where the state has to show it has probable cause to bring that case against him. And on Wall Street today, they rang the opening bell. They being SpaceX. They're now a publicly traded company. They said last night in an SEC filing that it's raising $75 billion. Founder Elon Musk is likely to become the world's first trillionaire as a result. An all clear given today at JFK Airport in New York City. Security guards overheard a woman say she had a bomb. Police responded and separated her from her bag before evacuating the terminal. Early voting begins tomorrow ahead of primary day, June 23rd. 15 polling places in Monroe County. Democrats will be choosing candidates for state controller, the 25th Congressional District, the 54th State Senate, 137th Assembly. Both parties are deciding races in the 130th Assembly District. The biggest race outside Monroe County is the Democratic primary in the 24th Congressional District. Democrats Diana Kastenbaum and Alyssa Elman competing to run against Republican Claudia Tenney. And the U.S. plays its first World Cup match in California tonight, but there is a watch party here in Rochester.
3: This will be World Cup headquarters for Rochester.
0: Mayor Malik Evans says they're shutting down East and Alexander streets of the city starting at 5:30.
3: Come early, because I will tell you, if it's anything like the Bills block party, you know that it is the space is going to fill up soon, and you only can have so many people in between these two screens. So it's going to fill up quick.
0: USA versus Paraguay tonight at 9. Checking the News Radio Wham 1180. 30-minute ticker now. The Dow Jones Industrial Average up 205 points. The NASDAQ down 63.
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0: Downtown now, increasing clouds, 84 degrees. 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
8: Welcome, everybody, to Clay and Buck on this lovely and exciting Friday, June 12th, year of our Lord 2026. A lot of interesting stuff happening out there. We've got the SpaceX IPO off like a rocket, which makes sense because it is a rocket ship company. Clay and I are both investors in that, disclosure. Little ones. I wish I was a huge one, but then again, I wouldn't need to work if that were the case. But it is an incredible journey, an incredible story to get to this point for Elon Musk, for all those SpaceX employees. This is the largest IPO in history. Elon Musk is officially the world's first trillionaire, as SpaceX has opened at $150, which is above the IPO price of $135. This thing is, yes, already going to the moon. And look, it's just it's an incredible story from Elon Musk. If you haven't read the Walter Isaacson biography of Elon Musk, I would highly recommend it. I've read it. It's really, really good. And at so many stages of this process, there were people who said, and including experts and others who had tried, Elon, you'll never be able to fill in the blank. You'll never be able to, first of all, build a rocket company. You'll never be able to make reusable rockets. You'll never be able to build a business of rockets. You know, you just go down this enormous list of never, never, never. And at Elon today, well, proved them all wrong. And it's an amazing time we live in. There's very exciting stuff happening all around us. I know that there are challenges always. I know that there are evildoers and there are enemies and there are crises, but also take a moment to see we live in wondrous times where we are at the beginning of a true space economy. The infrastructure, the foundation of commercializing, exploring, and expanding into in meaningful ways outer space is now. That is happening now all around us, and SpaceX is obviously a huge indicator of that. So congrats to Elon Musk, the world's first trillionaire. So I guess now that means Bernie Sanders is going to have to update the same speech he's been giving for 60 years to the millionaires, the billionaires, and a trillionaire. It's crazy. So we will take a look at how that's going, SpaceX IPO, over the course of the show. But it really, really is amazing. And it's, by the way, it's already the sixth largest, at its current market value of over $2 trillion. SpaceX is the sixth largest public company in the U.S. NVIDIA, I think the future of AI, $4.96 trillion. Alphabet, Google, $4 trillion. Apple, $4 trillion. Microsoft, $2.8 trillion. Amazon, $2.5 trillion. SpaceX, $2 trillion. And then Broadcom is $1 trillion. Tesla is $1.8 trillion. So, yeah, it's an amazing time we are in. Oh, we have a stacked guest list for today as well. Because we have updates on the Iran deal, there's what the White House is saying, and there is what Iran is saying. We're just going to keep following where the facts are on this one. It is feeling like we are being told a deal is minutes away for months. That's what it feels like at this point. I want that deal to happen, and I want us to be able to move past this situation with Iran in a way that shows Trump was right, and we have completed the mission there. We'll give you updates. But Steve Yates, who is a Senior Heritage Foundation fellow, also Clay and Buck podcast host, Nation States with Yates. He'll be with us talking about Iran stuff next hour. Katie Zachariah, California legal and political strategist and analyst. She'll be with us. And then Mary Margaret Olahan, who's a Daily Wire White House correspondent, will be with us. So we got a lot of people be joining in on the fun today. You may be wondering, where is Clay? He is recovering from his golf session yesterday, where I heard his swing was so big swing from Clay Travis, that he's thinking about going pro. And I got to tell him, like, Clay, you can't do PGA and this show. So you gotta stay with radio. You know, some other point maybe you could pursue your dreams of being a professional golfer. I know that you think that you're going to get that Masters. Was it green jacket? Is that right, guys? I know nothing about golf. I got pulled into a golf conversation yesterday over cocktails, and I had no idea what was going on. I just sat there quietly like they were speaking in a different language. So I had no idea. They're talking about courses, things I'd never heard of before. That's a whole world that is foreign to me. Anyway, so we got SpaceX, we got the Iran deal. All of these things are unfolding around us. And you know what? Let's actually jump into a few of the things, that Trump has been saying about the Iran deal as it stands right now. This was from yesterday. This is cut five, play cut five, President Trump.
9: We just made a great settlement of the war with Iran, and we're going to be subject to finalization of documents, which should get done over the next few days. We'll probably have a signing maybe in Europe. Most importantly, we have a deal that Iran will never have a nuclear weapon, which was the whole purpose of what we had to go through to get this. So it was a big, very big thing. But we have a signing soon, and the documents are in pretty final shape, so we'll see.
8: Pretty final shape. Okay? That's good. That's encouraging. That's what I want to hear. But then I have this on Truth Social. That was Jay Clayton as the SEC commissioner. No. Where did this one go? I'm pulling it up right now as we talk. So sometimes, okay, here you go. The terms that Iran, this is from 9:40 a.m. Eastern today. The terms that Iran leaked out to the fake news have nothing to do with the terms that were agreed to in writing. What they've said, including their weak and pathetic statement on having a deal, bears no relation to the truth. Very dishonorable people to deal with. With them, there is no such thing as dealing in good faith. Amazing. All caps. Also, their totally rebuffed drone attack last night against Indian ships leaving the Hormuz Strait is totally unacceptable. They better get their act together and fast. President Donald J. Trump. That was this morning. My friends, I don't want to be a bummer. I think that's the best way. I'm not trying to be a bummer. I want Trump to get the big W on this because it means a W for all of us, and it's great, and we can focus back in on our country. But I also, wasn't it George Washington, right? And the it was young Abe Lincoln, right? I cannot tell a lie. Oh, God. Did I just mess that up on the air? Oh, that was Washington. That's Washington. That's what I said. It was Washington. Guys, it was a long night last night. I'm going to be honest with you. My voice is a little husky. It was a long night last night. So if I'm right, a thank you. $1 bill versus $5 bill. First president, 16th president, right? I will remember core pieces of Americana and history as we go forward on the show today. I cannot tell a lie is the point, though. So I need to process. You have Iran shooting drones at an Indian ships, and Trump is ticked off as of this morning. Yesterday, this is cut six. This is what Trump said about the Strait of Hormuz.
9: The strait is open, but the straits have been open for a number of months already, and you just didn't know about it. You know, you as reporters weren't able to get it. I just announced yesterday that we brought a lot of ships through, and nobody knew about it. I guess we did a pretty good job, Peter, right? But we brought many, many ships across, and millions, hundreds of millions of barrels of oil were brought across.
8: The strait has been open for a number of months. Guys, what do you want? Look, Trump, he's dealing, he's wheeling and dealing, he's weaving. I get it, but the strait has been a problem for months. We know this. Okay, there's been a 90%, 95% drop in shipping in the strait. There's a reason gas prices are up 40% to 50% right now. So we have to be dealing in reality here. And I need to understand also why we're about to sign a deal, but he says Iran is leaking out fake deal terms. If you're about to sign a deal, why would you leak out fake deal terms? And now when he says that the Iranians are very dishonorable people to deal with, of course they are. That's totally true. They don't deal in good faith. Yeah, this is what I've been saying all along. By the way, it was like this dealing with the Iraqis, including Iraqis that we were supposed to be allied with at different points. So I'm familiar with this dance. And I can't tell you exactly where this thing is right now. So we'll talk to Steve Yates about it a bit more. But the Strait of Hormuz has not been open for months, actually. That's not really a, you could say that we have opened it, but ships are too scared to go through it. But then isn't that the same thing as it being closed? It's closed due to threat. Iran has taken it hostage. We have not been able to relieve the fear that Iran will, and rightly so, people are afraid. They had a drone attack against Indian ships that were just trying to get out of the strait. So we're about to get a deal? How many times am I to come on the air here and report to you that a deal is imminent and there is no deal? At some point, it becomes frustrating on our side of things. Because I also, there are other things. We will talk about other things today. Obviously, we'll talk about California election and a whole range of stuff, rooting out fraud, more on SpaceX. And just, you know, I'm very bullish, I think is the right term, on the future of the American economy, because of some of these incredible technology-based entities that are also creating real wealth for America and, yes, for humanity. So I have that note of real positivity here. I think we're going to be at a place pretty soon where overall productivity in all sectors of the modern economy is going to go up dramatically because of AI. And I think that AI, people realize, is a tool that enhances. People still want human beings. They want human beings to be doing things for them, with them, side by side. We're not going to have robots doing everything. That's not reality, but we will have tools to make everything more efficient and better. And I think that when you add that to having satellites that are in low Earth orbit that can provide internet to you anywhere in the world, a lot of you like to be a little off the grid, maybe fully off the grid. But it'd be nice that you could get on the internet when you need to, so you can listen to Clay and Buck, right? You could have a cabin in the middle of Saskatchewan. That sounds pretty remote, right? And you can get perfect internet from Elon Musk's company. So I think that this is, and that's just some of the examples that we're seeing of what's going to be happening here. But we're going to be conquering problems. We've already conquered really, as a species, human beings have conquered food as a, now the problem is we've conquered it so much that we're eating too much food and now we've got to go in the other direction. But mass starvation for humanity had existed for all of our existence, and we have essentially destroyed. The only way that it happens, you might say, like, well, the Great Leap Forward in China, you could have man-made famine, but you don't have, oh, we just have no capability to produce food. That's not a reality anymore. So much so that we don't even think about it. We all take it for granted. I mean, I walk into a grocery store near where I live, and I mean, it looks like there's enough food in there to feed a city by, and that's just one grocery store. We have so much abundance, is my point. Actual wealth for humanity. I think we're heading into a phase where you'll see that for medicine with breakthroughs and longevity. And not, remember, we're talking about longevity. Quality of life is going to be so dramatically improved. I really believe this. And you know I'm a big evangelist for and a believer in some of these breakthroughs, whether they're peptides or GLPs or all of these different, you know, hormone replacement therapies. And obviously, you know, consult your doctor and make sure that everything is aligned with your medical professionals. But my point here is people are going to be doing in their 60s, 70s, and 80s what used to be entirely, you know, you reach the end stage of it in your maybe 40s and 50s in terms of level of activity, productivity, enjoyment of day to day. And so there's great stuff that is happening. So on the one hand, yeah, I'm frustrated at the Iran deal. We got to get this. And I'm worried the Democrats are going to take over and they're communist lunatics and they can ruin anything. True. But SpaceX today is about more than just one company, huge company, and a few hundred people who are becoming centimillionaires and all of that. We are in a really particularly exciting moment in the history of not just America, but America's at the very pinnacle of it, but of humanity and of our species. And I think it's really cool. I think you should take a moment to realize that we live in a fascinating time where things are going to change. And I think change in a lot of ways for the better. And I could just sit here and be a cheap catastrophist and tell you that the sky is falling and everything is going to be terrible. And, you know, that gets you a lot of clicks. And, you know, I could talk about silly conspiracies that scapegoat people or whatever. But no, we deal in reality here. This is the reality. I was going to say this is like the reality show, except that's a different kind of show. But this is a show steeped in what is real and what is happening. Born on America's darkest day of September 11th, the Tunnel to Towers Foundation has been helping America's heroes ever since. Heroes like United States Navy Chief Technician Shannon Kent. Her service was inspired by the 9/11 attacks. Shannon was a decorated warrior and mother. She served multiple tours in Iraq and Afghanistan. She tragically lost her life in a suicide bomb attack in Syria. In this 25th year of 9/11, her sacrifice reminds us of the cost and lasting impact of that day. Shannon left behind her husband, Joseph, and their two young sons. The Tunnel to Towers Foundation paid off the Kent family's mortgage, giving her family the security of knowing their home is theirs forever. 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
8: Welcome back in here to Clay and Buck. We will get to a bunch of your calls and your talkbacks and all of that good stuff today on the program. I'm wondering if any of you are as fascinated by and encouraged by the incredible success of these companies like SpaceX that are doing really remarkable things. You know, this isn't like a pets.com, you know, .com pet food bubble thing. This is real what they're doing, and the rockets, the technologies and everything else. Definitely want to talk to you all about that. And I've got some updates for you, on the California election situation. Ryan Gruduski reached back out after he heard one of our callers wanting to know more or challenging some of his analysis. So we have that for you as well. So you'll be very up to speed on it. We'll get into all that here in just a second. 80, you know the phone number. Give us a call. We'll talk to you. Israeli citizens going to another Sabbath under the threat of more errant drone and missile attacks from both Iran and Hezbollah. It's been this way for the better part of nearly 3 years now, with some pauses as a result of temporary ceasefire agreements. As a nation, Israel doesn't have nearly enough allies. Israeli citizens know they're not alone in this, that America has been its staunchest ally and supporter. That's not new. We've been alongside Israel since their country's formation in 1948. As America celebrates its 250th anniversary and Israel pursues its own freedoms, the International Fellowship of Christians and Jews, the IFCJ, reflects on the friendship between the United States and Israel, two democracies built on faith, liberty, and hope. 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
0: At least one person is dead, 11 others hurt in an active shooter situation in Midland, Texas. A suspect reportedly barricaded inside a building. Social media video shows officers exchanging gunfire. Midland's about 330 miles west of Dallas. Not just a few items. Ontario County deputies say Curtis Clemens Jr. is accused of stealing more than $2,300 in merchandise from the Lululemon store in Victor back in May. He's charged today with fourth-degree grand larceny. Gates police released her name this morning. 32-year-old Marie Fountain Williams was the woman found dead June 2nd along the Erie Canal near Lee Road. They're asking for tips. And President Trump says a deal ending the war in Iran could be signed as soon as this weekend. He says it's so close to becoming a reality that it's the reason he called off fresh strikes on Iran, scheduled for yesterday. Iran state media, though, says Tehran hasn't agreed on any deal, and he is disputing terms of a tentative deal that the state media in Iran has leaked out today about giving them finances. The 13 Wham Weather Authority forecast: hazy sunshine, less humid this afternoon, high of 83, mainly dry tonight, low 62. Downtown, sunny and 84 degrees. 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

0: Welcome back in here to Clay and Buck. So, we have a whole lot going on in the world of Trump and Trumpisms. We talked a bit about the Iran deal. And Trump is trying to sell everybody on how the media is not being fair or honest about the whole thing. So that's one aspect of it. But I do think we should have something more like an actual deal before we are too celebratory in all of this. Something that came up on my radar that is so crazy that I have to, at least for a moment here, take it seriously. Something that is just, you would think, no way, but then you have to say, well, maybe way, because of the world that we live in and the Democrat Party as it is. Hunter Biden has made something of a reappearance in public, courtesy of X, Elon Musk's free speech online platform, which I might add has done a tremendous amount to help disrupt the control of the narrative that the left wing had had in this country via social media, and from there, everything else along with it. Hunter Biden, though, is back on X, and here he is. This is something pretty wild. He was on some podcast. He said he's thinking about running, everybody. Play 25.
1: I'm joined today by presidential candidate Hunter Biden, 2028. Come on, Hunter.
2: No.
1: You got buzz out there than you got the president of the United States, Donald Trump, talking about your candidacy for president of the United States.
2: I had to give you a break for just one day at least. Here's the deal. I'll run, but only as your VP, because the truth of the matter is the vice president's residence is a lot cooler. It's a lot easier job too.
0: Okay. Clearly they're having some fun with this, right? That's Gavin Newsom, by the way. Gavin Newsom talking to Hunter Biden. But I also think this is the state of the Democrat Party right now. Why? Let's just do as a thought experiment. Do I think Hunter's going to run? No, probably not. But could he? Would the Democrats rally behind him if he started to get a little bit of... You might say, well, Buck, that's impossible. All the photos, all the stuff. Well, it's all out there. You know he was fully pardoned. So there's no charges against him. Nothing is going to happen there, right? So he doesn't have any felony record or anything like that at all. And this guy Plattner is the Senate candidate in Maine. He has a sordid past. He seems like a total scumbag. Hunter Biden could run on the redemption narrative arc. Again, I don't think he will, but how crazy is it? And what does that tell us about the state of politics today, particularly among Democrats, but in general here? I believe Gavin Newsom, I know Clay is not here, so I'm not going to build up my case too much on this one without Clay here to give his counterbalance, his counterpoint. He is all in on Kamala as the Democrat, not just running. Unfortunately, he's likely right on that one. I can't believe that day I said she's not running. She's going to get absolutely annihilated. I do not think she's going to be the nominee still. And I do not think that she would ever be in a... I don't think she could win a presidential election because I think Gavin Newsom is going to be the nominee. But how insane is it really to have Hunter Biden? You bring the Biden name into the mix as the VP. Let me ask you it this way. How many crazy Democrat neighbors do you have, or Democrat colleagues at work or whatever, who would vote for a Newsom-Biden ticket? Just put it that way, Newsom-Biden ticket. Bring back Biden. You know, it's unlikely, but I just wanted you to think this one through a little bit. I wanted you to give this a moment in time. There's nothing that is too scummy when it comes to a Democrat's past if he could be useful to the ticket, if he could be someone that advances the interests of their machine and of their power. So I think that's pretty much a summary of what it is to be a Democrat these days. Anything goes as long as you can win. Anything goes as long as you get to be in charge afterwards. Now, something else that's going on in the background. We didn't talk about this. I think the EEOC is now running into trouble thanks to the Trump administration. a lot of the racial hierarchy, which is what it is, the unequal application of the law that we have all suffered through for decades now. And people say, oh, you didn't suffer. And there's all this stuff, all these things, all these narratives. It's all false. Everybody, let me say, everyone of every race, every creed, every background has suffering. Okay? Every person is carrying a heavy burden and has their own struggles. It is Democrats who, because of the collectivist mindset they have adopted this storyline that says, well, some people inherently, because of the arbitrary group that we assign to them, have suffering that is more worthy. Even if their real suffering does not exceed yours, their suffering matters more because of the history of suffering of their people or something. And that's actually not a just way to, well, run a society. And it's just not an ethical approach to each other as human beings. Hillary Clinton is out there talking about this again. You say, like, I don't think she's going to run either, but could she? We're going to be entering a post-Trump era. It's going to be a wild free-for-all in the Democrat primary, which is going to play out next year. I mean, this is coming soon, folks. This is not like, oh, in years and years down the road, Democrats are going to, this is going to be something that we are dealing with in the relatively near future. And I want you to hear how Hillary Clinton is discussing this taking apart of, as I said, that racial hierarchy that the Democrats very much rely on for their power. Play it.
3: We are in another revolution, but it's a counter-revolution to the revolution that Dr. King was describing. It is a revolution to turn the clock back. It is a revolution to take away the rights that we have worked so hard to achieve. It's a revolution that enables those who are in power right now to fire well-qualified black and women admirals and generals and military officers who have earned the right to be promoted, and they are not, because this particular counter-revolutionary crew in Washington right now doesn't want us to be a rainbow nation, doesn't want us to have the kind of vision of a country where we all have a place.
0: Okay. Important things to think through here. First of all, the Hillary Clinton and Democrat party line on this is, whether it's the Pentagon under Secretary of War Hegseth or any number of other places in the government right now, people who have been fired for poor performance or fired for cause in some capacity, and who were advanced to their role explicitly under a regime of, we need more women, we need more minorities, we need to advance people beyond where they would be without that advancement. You see, this is what they want you to forget. You cannot have a rule in place that says we're going to give more to black candidates for whatever it may be, a generalship in the military. You cannot say we are explicitly going to help black candidates over non-black candidates, or women over non, and then turn around and say they're just as qualified. They're just the same in their ability as these other, because why did you need that rule then? Why is it that all the objective metrics, for example, in college admissions, a little bit different in a workplace situation, but the objective metrics of standardized test scores show that, you know, in some schools, it was more advantageous to be black in application for college than to get a perfect SAT score by the numbers, by the data. So you say, okay, what exactly is the world that they want to make us believe exists? They want to demand special treatment while saying you cannot observe the special treatment that is out there. But this is, I think, sorry about my voice, guys, it's shot after last night, but this is, I think, one of the most important things that is occurring right now under the Trump administration, and no one's really talking about it enough. Harmeet Dhillon is doing an amazing job at DOJ, now turning around. That civil rights division was the uncivil rights division for so many years. under Democrats and Republicans because the civil servants who worked in it were sort of burrowed in and would keep going with their left-wing policies. But the Trump Office of Legal Counsel, this was just a couple of days ago, has issued an opinion to the EEOC that its guidelines about disparate impact liability under Title VII of the Civil Rights Act are unconstitutional. The Office of Legal Counsel, OLC, found EEOC's guidelines pressured employers to engage in racial discrimination. Under those guidelines, employers could be held liable for unequal hiring and promotion outcomes among different groups with regard to the employer's likely intent. I know this sounds like we were getting down into EEOC and these acronyms and everything else. Disparate impact as a legal doctrine is so destructive and so wrong in our society. And it's illogical, but it's emotional. And people like the racial hierarchy. They like the spoil system who are benefiting from it. And so they want to shut up everybody who doesn't benefit from it. What it says is essentially the following. I'm hiring for SpaceX, let's say. I'm Elon's chief SpaceX guy. I need the absolute top astrophysicists that the world can bring together for SpaceX, which, I mean, this is all sounds very much like what SpaceX is, right? Well, the problem is under the EEOC and under the Title VII of the Civil Rights Act previously, if I didn't have enough, and you might say, what is enough? Not clear. Not clear. They leave that open to interpretation. If I don't have enough black astrophysicists at SpaceX, even if they cannot show any discriminatory intent in hiring, meaning not a single black applicant who was clearly qualified for the job was turned down, the idea being on, you know, as a account of race, disparate impact says it doesn't matter who applies. It doesn't matter how good the individuals are of one group, one race, or another. If you hire 100 astrophysicists and 97 of them are white and Asian men, they can assume that you have a racist policy based upon the outcome, not the actual hiring process. Think about that for a minute. And by the way, this is true of gender as well. You know, so under disparate impact law, you might have a logging company, tends to be a lot of dudes working for a logging company. Well, they better have women in some key positions and they better play ball with the EEOC or else even if they're open to anybody who can swing a saw or whatever you do to bring a tree down, you know, work a chainsaw, they have only guys and not women there, disparate impact. Disparate impact. This has been in criminal law too, I might add, at some levels. And it is just a pernicious and wrong and evil legal philosophy because people are different. Groups of people can be different. If you have an objective race-neutral standard in place, a gender-neutral standard in place, it should not be the job, it is not the job of a company, of a government agency or entity to try to pretend that society is producing as many qualified individuals and applicants from all these different groups as would make the left and the libs happy. It's effectively a quota system without telling you what the numbers are. It is anti-meritocratic. It is destructive. It is wrong. And Trump's DOJ is finally stepping up to shut down this practice. So that's just, you know, what Hillary's talking about there. We are witnessing right now in Trump's second term the dismantling of the racial entitlement state in America, and it is essential. It must happen, or else we will never be able to get beyond the wounds of the past. We'll never be able to get beyond the wounds of the present. We'll have people showing up at the Carmelo Anthony trial basically telling the world, I'm glad he got stabbed to death because he's a white kid. Because they've been told lies. They've been told they're victims. They've been told the system is all set against them, including set against Carmelo Anthony, etc. So this is something that is very important, not getting enough attention. And Trump, I wish Trump would talk about this more. We should probably have Harmeet on to come talk about this. But I know EEOC, OLC, all these things. No, no, no. This is big. This matters. Dismantling affirmative action, dismantling disparate impact, dismantling stealth racial quotas, all of this. It is necessary for us to be a society where everyone is judged by the content of the of their character, not the color of their skin, and where we can achieve actually greater and true harmony as different individuals of different backgrounds, because we will all be in a race that is fair and where the rules are clear. Business owners know that business insurance is necessary. 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
8: All right, welcome back in here to Clay and Buck. We have a pretty quick turnaround here, so I'll just tell you where we're going to be heading next, but also want you to light up those lines. Love to talk to you. Remember, I'm going to be out Monday, Tuesday, Wednesday. I have some family business to tend to. Clay will, of course, be rocking the mic here. And then Clay's actually going to be out, I think, for 2 weeks after that. So you're going to have June is going to be like a 2 week buckathon. So there'll be plenty of time for us to hang then. But in the meantime, I'd love to hear from you. You know the phone number. So give us a call. Also, the talkbacks. We love the talkbacks. We love those talkbacks. Fantastic talkbacks. And yes, indeed, we will be getting to all that. I'll talk to you about some California stuff coming up here. We have more. Gerdusky felt like someone challenged his data analysis. So he has some talkbacks for us. He's even sent me more numbers and more data to tell you about that LA mayor's race. But also we'll discuss the California governor's race there. Karens and Kevins, you have spoken. We have heard. We will get into the Karen Kevin situation as well. Stick around.
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0: Good afternoon. 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Sunny skies, 84 degrees in downtown Rochester. 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
0: This just in the past half hour. The suspect is apparently dead after a shooting in Midland, Texas. 11 others are hurt after an active shooter. According to the mayor of Midland, the suspect was barricaded inside a building. Video on social media earlier showed officers exchanging gunfire. Further details aren't known. The scene is still secure. We expect to have more information once they hold a news conference to talk a little bit more about it. But again, NBC News is reporting that the shooter is dead in Midland, Texas, about 330 miles west of Dallas. In other news, Iran is disputing it, but President Trump again signaling a peace deal with Iran, saying it could be on the way.
2: Peace might be coming to the Persian Gulf with a potential deal between the United States and Iran, but the region remains on edge. U.S. forces reported shooting down two Iranian attack drones that were attempting to strike commercial ships in the Strait of Hormuz. This even after President Trump called off strikes scheduled for last night on Iran. President Trump also says that a memorandum of understanding could soon be signed with Iran. Iran's foreign ministry says much of the agreement has been outlined, but nothing is currently finalized. According to reporting from Bloomberg, a signing ceremony could come as early as Sunday in Geneva, Switzerland. In Dubai, Max Gordon, Fox News.
0: And Iranian state media earlier today said some of the terms of that memorandum of understanding include an exchange of money. President Trump is saying that that's leaked and that it's wrong, and he pushed back on the reports, saying Iranian leaders are dishonorable. Gates police have identified the woman at the heart of a suspicious homicide investigation.
3: They say 32-year-old Marie Fountain Williams was found dead on June 2nd along the Erie Canal near Lee Road. Investigators are still looking for help from the public in solving the case, but they have not disclosed how Fountain Williams died. Joel Askey, News Radio Wham, 1180.
0: An 18-year-old Buffalo man facing charges after a reported theft at the Eastview Mall. Ontario County deputies say Curtis Clemens Jr. is accused of stealing more than $2,300 in merchandise back in May. He's charged with fourth-degree grand larceny. Irondequoit police have made an arrest tied to a tire-slashing spree at Seabreeze back in May. 33-year-old Joseph Loretelli of Breezeway Drive charged with three counts of felony criminal mischief. Investigators say the case is headed to a grand jury and other charges could be possible. Former President Joe Biden's son Hunter is speaking out about his dad and the future of the Democratic Party.
4: Today, former first son Hunter Biden is going to speak about his dad's legacy, what he thinks about Democrats' future. He taped a podcast with California Governor Gavin Newsom. Hunter expected to give his thoughts on Maine Senate Democratic candidate Graham Plattner, who won the primary this week. Plattner is engulfed in multiple controversies, from past comments to once sporting a Nazi-era tattoo. Some Democrats think he could be a drag on the party nationally, but Hunter thinks it's Plattner who's getting a bad rap. Today, Hunter posted, "To everyone eager to cancel someone for a tattoo that 22, a drunk text, a selfie they took in the middle of a mental health crisis, show us your laptop."
0: Fox's Mark Meredith reporting. The state assembly has passed new legislation to try and improve safety and transparency for infant products. And the U.S. takes on Paraguay tonight at 9 in the first World Cup game in the United States since 1994. Mayor Malik Evans says there will be a watch party starting at 5:30 with big screens and food and drink at East and Alexander Streets.
5: This will be World Cup headquarters for Rochester.
0: Flower City Union Soccer also hosting a World Cup pop-up on East Avenue. The doors there open at 3 for fans catching early matches with team merchandise for sale. Dan Shanahan, the team's manager, spoke with 13 Wham.
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0: Now, sunny skies, a little cooler, 83 degrees. 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
10: Second hour of Clay and Buck kicks off right now. Clay is, I think today he's seeing a U.S. World Cup match, right, guys? Isn't that right? So I don't think they're going to pull him on the field. Clay used to play soccer. So did I. You got two guys who used to play soccer, but they still love America. But we are paradoxes, Clay and I, in our own ways. We're also Americans who don't really like driving very much. Kind of funny how we aligned on some of these things. But yeah, he's with, I think, his boys, and they're going to go see the game. I am with you here. We have a lot to talk about today. Just want to note something. The team pulled this for me on the Iran deal. they noted this because some of you are like, Buck, why do you keep saying, well, this is what I've been saying? Well, we could go back. This is cut 32, Mike. We could go back to May 28th and say, this is what I said about where I thought this was going. Play 32. Axios reported there's a deal. Is that who the latest is with this?
11: There is a deal agreed to, according to Barak Ravid at Axios. President Trump is waiting to officially sign off on it. This is the report. I would imagine there will be further denials, then reports that it's done again. But the basic framework here would be 60 days to figure out more. I will say,
10: Let me just tell you, that's a terrible deal. I'm just going to be very clear. If there is a 60 day to figure out the deal, which we don't know yet, Clay, that's a trash deal. Just saying it. It's just the truth. That just means that we don't have the leverage that we pretended to have, and we're not making them do what we said we'd make them do. And I warned you guys about this. Oh, Buck, why are you so sour on this? I don't know, man, because I've been in these crap hole countries. I know how this stuff goes. So that was a couple weeks ago. Now here we are, as of this morning, June 12th, 2026, last 24 hours. So it's still highly fluid. You got contradictory phases of de-escalation claims amid ongoing low-level conflict, right? So the Trump is saying, we got a deal. They blew some stuff up. They're not being nice, but we have a deal. So you had the downed Apache helicopter, then Iranian retaliation. And now Trump was threatening further escalation, then abruptly pulled back, then said there was a deal, now says that there's almost basically a deal. So, yeah, on June 11th, he said, we're going to hit Iran very hard tonight. And also, there was the talk of seizing control of Iranian oil infrastructure, most notably Karg Island. That would be quite a military operation. They have armed up Karg Island. Remember, hitting something from the air is quite different than actually landing our people on the ground to not only take, but then hold and defend. And this would be going on, I think, like 20 kilometers or something from the Iranian mainland. So it's a little island just off their coast, and this is critical for their oil infrastructure. But if we take it, we then have to hold it. It's not just like we blow up a site and then it's done. So Trump then said he posted on Truth Social that he canceled the scheduled strikes because the highest levels of Iranian leadership had approved the deal. And he says a great settlement of the war, and then it would possibly be signed over the next few days, or maybe this weekend in Europe, potentially with Vice President Vance. And then the Iranians apparently said some stuff out in the media about what was in the deal, and Trump now says that that's all a lie. So they're lying about the deal. We have agreement on the deal, but they're publicly lying about the deal, but the deal's about to get done. Oh, boy. So this is where we are. Why does this matter so much right now? Well, for one thing, by the way, the foreign minister spokesman for Iran said that reports of a deal are speculative and nothing has been finalized and Iran has not reached a conclusion. So that's the Iranian foreign minister or foreign ministry speaking on this. And so far, their version of the deal that has been leaked differs sharply from U.S. claims. So no full transfer of the Strait of Hormuz is what they're saying. Includes Lebanon ceasefire, part of an agreement, nuclear program not fully covered. That's going to go into separate 60-day talks, some immediate gradual release of frozen assets, compensation for war damage, no missile program concessions, and Iran. This is all according to the New York Times, by the way. Iran is insisting on its version publicly. So, I don't know. The foreign minister, though, said an agreement has never been closer. So, guys, I mean, at some level, maybe part of this, to be totally fair to the whole situation, maybe part of it is that there is a, it's such a mess in Iran. It is such a, like a leadership, I'm trying to think of a word I could say on radio, screw up, because we removed a lot of their leadership, that the confusion is a result of that more than it is actually, basically, the reports on this are as much about the different factions saying different things, all being accurate. It's not that anyone's misleading this, or at least that the Trump is trying to be too aggressive on the way he positions the deal. Whole thing is, it's pretty crazy. Pretty crazy. This is Trump yesterday. This is cut 7. And this is what he said about this. I want you to hear it from the man himself. Play it.
12: They've taken a pounding like very few people could take, and they want to make the deal a lot more than I do. And we could have had it done the other way, I guess, but it would have taken longer. They got hit very hard recently, as you know, and I don't like to have to do things that way, but I felt it was necessary. It's a great deal for the United States and for the Middle East, and I think ultimately great for Iran, because they'll be able to build up their country and other country. I really believe it's a regime change, because I find these people to be much more rational than the people that are no longer with us. We knocked out the first team of leadership, the second team of leadership. This is a different group. This is a different level. And I think it's, frankly, a smarter level, and it's a level that has reason. And they've all approved the deal. Everybody's approved the deal.
10: So everyone's approved the deal. You would think that Iran, if they had agreed to the terms, would be in a hurry to sign it so that they could start to get relief, because if their energy sector is under the pressure that we have been told, and that it's all about to come to a screeching halt, and they're going to reach tank tops and all this other stuff. Tank tops meaning their tanks can't take any more oil and they can't pump it out of the ground. Why isn't there a sense of urgency from them? I don't have an answer for you on that, other than this thing is, let's just all say, my friends, it is complicated. Something less important than the Iran deal. Well, it depends on who you ask, actually. But something that many of you felt very passionate about. And that was the male Karen discussion. You guys lit. We had a full inbox yesterday of talkbacks and emails and everything else after the show. It was just, this is what you all wanted to weigh in on. And so I have to give you voice here on the program. I can't just start this feud, I suppose, about what a male Karen is supposed to be. You didn't like my care him instead of care N. That didn't seem to go over well. Here is a montage of your weighing in on what a male Karen should be called. Play A.
13: At my job, we've come up with a term for a male Karen, and that is a Kevin.
14: Yes, a male Karen is Kevin.
15: I guess I'm a Kevin because I have on occasion addressed someone who is doing something that's pissing me off in public.
14: How dare you insult my son's name, Kevin? He is nowhere near a Karen. Don't insult the Kevins of the world.
16: This is Kevin from Manchester, Tennessee. I think it's critical that we resolve this name of a male Karen. So I propose that from now on we call a male Karen Pelly. Seems to be good. Pelly.
10: I like where you were going there at the end. Kevin from Manchester, Tennessee. Kevin standing strong for the Kevins of the world. And also for Donna from Silver Lake, Wisconsin. Donna, I'm not the one who came up with the Kevin. Take that up with your fellow listeners, with the rest of our audio family here. I didn't say that. I said care hen, or, you know, care him. Sorry, care him, which no one liked. So that was a womp womp. But a lot of you feel very strongly that it is or is not a Kevin. I would just note that Tim from Arizona, who says that he talks to people who are doing rude things in public. I think as long as you begin the exchange with a firm but respectful tone, you're in, you know, that's the way it should be. Because we all should understand that if you're doing something that is inconsiderate and annoying to the people around you, you're actually the one who is causing a problem. And the only way this can be addressed, and the only way that we can have civilization, as we all enjoy it right now, is if people have some basic concern for those around them and some willingness to be a team player, if you will, with the society that they live in. And I think it's very important, actually. I think that people who undermine this stuff and say, oh, you're just, you know, no. Well, those are people who honestly are just selfish and don't want to think about other people, which is not an attractive thing. That's not a good trait. You shouldn't always put your interests in yourself first. And in public, there should be some basic rules of decorum that we all can be held to. Oh, we have another Karen montage? Good heavens. This is B. Listen to this one.
17: Fuck. A male Karen is a Darren.
18: We call a Karen that's a male here as a Darren.
19: We're overthinking the male Karen name. A male Karen is still a Karen.
20: A male Karen is called a Karen.
21: If a guy is running around getting all in people's business and being a busybody and bringing drama, his name is Karen.
22: A male Karen is a wuss. Simple as that.
10: Well, there you have it. You have spoken on this one. And but I can tell you, there was even more than that, but we're not gonna have the whole show taken over on this one issue. But people felt very, very passionate about this one. I'm trying to think of like who is the most famous Kevin of all time? Is it Costner? Probably. Who's the most, like, if you think with the name Kevin, we haven't had a Kevin as president, right? Who the most famous? Do you guys think it's Costner? Am I right on that one? Well, there was Spacey, Costner. You can even Google this. Who are the most famous Kevins of all time? And it will tell us, oh, Kevin Hart and Kevin Costner, according to Google. So I know, yeah, Kevin, there you go. Yeah, there's not that many super famous Kevins. So you guys, I understand. You want to keep that brand value high. I get it. We'll take more calls, take more talkbacks, and we'll get into this California discussion as well. I think Steve Yates will be joining us too. He can explain what the heck is going on with this Iran thing. And for those of you who don't care about Iran, just remember this is all about getting the oil price down and getting us away from this whole thing so that we can bring the focus home and win this midterm election, which does matter to all of us, not just the gas price, but making sure the Democrats aren't in a position to stymie the Trump agenda to hobble it in the second term. So focusing in on it. Look, it's hard to imagine being in a situation where you have to really step up and defend yourself, because it's going to be traumatic. It's going to be scary. But if you have the right tools, like pepper spray, you're in a much better place than if you're just going to have to go hand to hand. Whether you're a man or a woman, having tools, especially non-lethals, to defend yourself in a moment like that can make all the difference. And you'd also hope, if you had to use that pepper spray, that somebody would be calling for help, because your hands are obviously full. You're in the middle of something. So our sponsor, Saber, has recognized that dilemma and created the Saber Smart Pepper Spray. Saber Smart technology attached to this pepper spray alerts up to 5 emergency contacts and shares their live location until they're marked safe. 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Saber Smart Pepper Spray is small enough to store in a backpack, purse, or a back pocket. 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
10: Welcome back in here to Clay and Buck. Clay sends his regards to all of you. We're just texting him a few moments ago. And, the internet these days, I got to say, there's a lot of, obviously a lot of stuff that's not, I think, helpful for people to hear. That's putting it mildly. Okay. Internet's a big place, a lot of stuff going on. But among the younger generation, there are some influencers who I think are really doing some worthwhile stuff, actually. You know, I don't really post on TikTok. I am a viewer. I am in the audience seat, if you will. So I like to sit on the other side of this table. And I'm just somebody who follows content on TikTok and enjoy some of it. A lot of shooting, like puppies and dogs, and cooking videos. But also just some people who do interesting comedic stuff. This guy, Wok Sauce, is hilarious. He's fantastic. For any of you who are of the mind of following these things. But there's this guy, Gestad Guy. And it's named after a little town in Switzerland, a very, very high-end, expensive town. Think of it like the Aspen of Switzerland, like Aspen, Colorado. Except much more exclusive even and everything else. And he does it's kind of like a farcical character about the most elite guy, the most elite and elitist guy in the world. But he actually gives young people, while he's making jokes about this, gives them really good advice. And he sat down on a podcast recently and he said, what advice would you give to young people entering the workforce or starting their careers? And I got to tell you, I thought this was really good. So I just wanted to share it with you. Play it.
9: I was very kindly invited to speak in Oxford last week, and the students asked me what I think the number one skill they should work on is over the next few years. And I said, number one above all is to actually just be pleasant. I think people don't realize how valuable it is to work with someone and be around someone that's just generally pleasant and positive to be around. I think lots of hard skills can naturally be sped up or even replaced with AI these days, but being pleasant is something that is really so incredibly valuable. And I'd personally rather work with someone who's a 7 out of 10 on skill, but a 10 out of 10 company-wise, someone that I'm really excited to be around and sit with, versus someone that's 10 out of 10 on skill, but quite unpleasant to be around, or at least just not even that pleasant. So honestly, I think a great life skill to work on is just to generally be positive, to be likable, and to be pleasant.
10: I gotta say, I think that's really, in my 44 years, I think that's excellent advice. As I get older in life, I can tell you a lot of things can be taught. Attitude, being pleasant, being a team player, being someone that people want to be around in a work environment, whatever that means. You always have a job if people want to be around you in the workplace. It's just the truth. It's just the truth. And a huge part of that is to be positive. And I think at certain times when I worked in the government, I honestly failed in that insofar as I was very grumpy about how bureaucratic and dysfunctional government was. In media, I try to be very pleasant. But hey, for the young folks out there, I'm telling you, that's a really important bit of, simple but important bit of advice. If you've ever had family members caught in severe weather, you know how important it is to be able to be in touch. In our own family, my in-laws, it happened when Hurricane Helene devastated large parts of Western North Carolina. Our rapid radios allowed us to connect when other forms of communication went down. These are modern-day walkie-talkies. They connect you with anyone, anywhere in the U.S., They utilize the LTE network in our country to make that possible. So in the hours after Hurricane Helene did all that damage, having rapid radios became a lifeline to family who were behind the damage lines. There are no complicated setups and no technical headaches. 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

0: 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At 1:30, I'm Bud Lowell on News Radio Wham 1180. This news sponsored by the Rochester Red Wings. President Trump is calling terms that were leaked related to a deal with Iran fake news. In a post on Truth Social, Trump pushed back on reports from Iranian state media and called Iranian leaders dishonorable. It all comes after Trump said yesterday he canceled strikes scheduled against Iran because much progress had been made on a deal with that Middle Eastern country. At least one person's dead, 11 others hurt in an active shooter situation in Midland, Texas. According to the mayor of Midland, the suspect is now dead. Video on social media shows officers exchanging gunfire. The public was advised to avoid the area. Midland's about 330 miles west of Dallas. Gates police have identified the woman at the heart of a suspicious death investigation. 32-year-old Marie Fountain Williams is the woman who was found dead June 2nd along the Erie Canal near Lee Road. Investigators are still looking for help from the public in cracking the case. Early voting begins tomorrow across New York. Polls will be open through Sunday, June 21st, and they'll close for one day before reopening for primary day on June 23rd. Voters will choose candidates for state Senate, Assembly, and Congress, as well as state comptroller and other critical races. Voters have to be registered with a political party to take part in their party's primaries. The 13 Wham Weather Authority forecast: hazy sunshine, breezy, humidity dropping through the afternoon, high 83, tonight partly cloudy and very refreshing with 62 degrees. Downtown partly sunny in 83. 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
9: Welcome back in here to Clay and Buck. There's a great new podcast on the Clay and Buck Network, Nation States with Yates, and our friend Steve Yates joins us right now. Host of Nation States with Yates, also senior fellow at the Heritage Foundation. Mr. Yates, congrats on the success of the first episodes of the pod. Can you just kind of wade into where we are currently with the Iran situation? Give us the what you think is going on, and then you can take us to the where is this going.
10: Well, Buck, I wish it was an easy and good news story. I mean, we've sort of had on repeat these cycles of a deal is imminent, and then it, not surprisingly, gets broken by the remnants of the regime. The administration is building this weekend up as somewhat bigger than times past, supposedly closer to having what the president calls a framework agreement. I have a number of concerns about this because I don't think the deal is an end state in this. Those that have made it very hard and long to get to a deal are exactly those who will make it very complicated to hold a deal. And I see the Revolutionary Guard as the long tent in the pole that stands in the way. Frankly, I wish the president would pull the arrow out of his quiver to degrade the IRGC just a bit more, and maybe you would have a better shot at something that might hold. But for now, we seem to be in perpetual pursuit of a deal that somehow would hold the peace and open the Strait of Hormuz further. I just don't see that our experience over the last couple of months should give a lot of faith that that's what's really going to happen in the near term.
9: What do you think of this Karg Island possible? Really, I mean, that's ground troops, just so everyone's clear. That means we're sending in, maybe it's a, you know, Marine Expeditionary Unit, or Expeditionary Force. Maybe it's a mix of Rangers and some other special operations guys. But what do you think about that plan?
10: Well, I would have gone for that early in this. I frankly am surprised that we're 3 months in and it's being talked about now. I'm also surprised it's being talked about. If it's being talked about, that seems to indicate it's a head fake. If it's something that we really aim to do, we probably should have just done it and then held where we are going. And if it's going to use ground troops to take an offshore island, that is definitely risky, but it's far less risky than sending ground troops into Iran proper. And so it is also ground zero of their energy supply that funds the Revolutionary Guard. So I would have thought that this would have been on the option set earlier in this. It, I think, is an advisable thing in the grand scheme of things if you're going to use force to make them have to accept a deal on our terms. But I think at the moment, we seem to have held that out there and chosen to have this next round of a deal on paper first.
9: So this deal also has something going on that I can't really make sense of, which is Trump says it's basically, dare I say, a done deal. But then you have the Iranians, through some spokesman intermediary, telling the New York Times and among others a whole bunch of deal points. And then Trump says that's all trash. Those are all lies. I mean, I there's nothing that the Iranian theocracy of thugs could do that would really surprise me. But what do you think the play is there? Having been involved in White House national security negotiations before, do they think that gives them some kind of weird leverage, or what is that?
10: Well, it is definitely unusual, and it's one of the problems of where we sort of have this three-headed hydra that we're dealing with after we took out the Ayatollah at the beginning of this operation. There's no proof of life that his successor is even on this planet. We seem to get indirect word that there's a dispensation from him about whether to accept or not accept these deals. And the people that we're negotiating with don't seem to be the ones that are responsible for firing on ships in the Strait, firing on our bases in the broader region. And so there seems to be a disconnect about who's involved in the conversations. And the negotiations are being pushed by, in some cases, convened by the Qataris. And that is just one of the regional allies that matter in this mix. And so I support the president in giving diplomacy a try. I also support sort of two tracks. If you negotiate, but you keep strength an option, and you basically negotiate by way of force in a parallel track. But this on again, off again is a little mystifying to me. I do believe that if we decisively open the straits, degrade the IRGC's capability a bit more, and push internet capability across broader Iran so we could see where the people are on this, then I think we'd have better confidence that something better is on the horizon that's complicating for the bad guys and better for Team Freedom, and hopefully is going to change the facts on the ground in the strait very soon.
9: Steve Yates with us. Nation States with Yates is his excellent podcast on the Clay and Buck Network. Get it wherever you listen to your podcasts. Make sure you subscribe, and you'll get every episode as it comes out. Steve, I wanted to pivot a little bit to, you know, the SpaceX IPO today, which has given a lot of headline writers fun with to the moon and off like a rocket. And, you know, like the headlines pretty much write themselves on this one for the newspapers. But I wanted to know how you think, because the national security implications of having the premier space company, which we do now, in the world, are clearly profound. How does this affect, you think, our tech race with China? How do you think the Chinese are viewing SpaceX and Elon's success up to this point? And how are we doing? How are we stacking up against them in the realm of that next layer, if you will, of national security competition, which is going to be outside of our atmosphere?
10: Well, Buck, I mean, not to put too fine a point on it, I think this is the most important strategic event of our lifetimes. I think it will fundamentally change the terms of trade in the geostrategic competition. It is how we take the so-called commanding heights. It affects global energy supplies if we are operating from the moon and we have sustainable data centers, solar power, and that is self-cooling in space, critical minerals and rare earths that actually can come from some parts of the moon's surface. But basically, commanding those heights will command the comms of our planet as well. And we could do it at scale and at much more affordable pricing than what the traditional methods have been. And it absolutely matters to have first mover advantage. And in this way, I mean, Elon Musk might be the American of the millennium in being able to take us there, because our government funded space programs cost too much, take too long, are not reusable and sustainable. And he's shown what can be done with wildly advanced engineering. So to me, this is one of the most important developments the commercial free enterprise sector has brought to American national security.
9: You know, they have the SpaceX has the Starshield network, which provides secure communications for U.S. military. I'm sure intelligence community is involved in this too, so that we have truly global secure comms. You know, we don't have to worry about, in the very early days of the intel agencies, anyone being worried about someone reading their mail like old school mail, because people had to communicate via post. So things have gone to a whole other level now, and SpaceX is working with U.S. Intelligence and defense agencies to develop all kinds of top secret sensing, surveillance, missile tracking capabilities from space. So, Steve, your point, by the way, that this is that significant, I think that really hits home, because I see this too as a moment that people who have been worried about how we stack up against China, SpaceX is a huge arrow in our quiver of not just commercial but national security advantages against our biggest rival. What's the latest, do you think? I mean, Trump traveled to China. We didn't really get into this that much with you yet. Where does the U.S.-China relationship stand at this point of Trump term two?
10: Well, President Trump has been sort of defining a target of strategic stability. And we may have talked before. I mean, I think that grand scheme of things, he has seen the competition between the U.S. and China, the disruption that China has brought to the world trading system as something that he alone maybe has made a priority in trying to use all the tools from tariffs to others to try to stabilize and normalize it, if able to sort of make trade more fair and balanced, so to speak, with China, then other areas of strategic competition with China might have better, safer options. At the same time, we've definitely gone full speed ahead with improving the independent capabilities of our allies, most especially the alliance with Japan. And that, I think, has fundamentally changed a bit of the balance of power in East Asia to Team Freedom's advantage. And so out of the summit, a lot of issues were raised. They're going to be raised again if the leaders meet as planned in September when the United Nations General Assembly meets. President has invited Xi Jinping to come to the United States and have a continued conversation. But there's a lot of do-outs from the first and second meetings between leaders. There's the fentanyl progress, which they've promised, and in my assessment, they have not, in fact, delivered. There are some communications the president's had to try to get them to work on Moscow, to pull back from the war machine against Ukraine. I can't measure real progress on that front. I wonder whether reasonable people would expect Sir Vladimir to be receptive to such messaging. And then there's the notion that the Chinese are in favor of freedom of navigation and would try to push Iran to make a deal and end the war so that they could get the oil they've paid for. And no question that they have that commercial interest, but I don't think they've made that strategic phone call to date. So a lot of do-outs, frankly, on that. I think the president made a big effort, brought the CEOs, trying to open the China market. That's a perpetual work. It's God's work in a certain sense. But that's going to take a lot more elbow grease to really get that cracked open for the firms that went on the trip.
9: Can you give folks a preview of what's in the next nation states with Yates?
10: Well, somewhat on this conversation, we're going to talk about tech policy. We've hit on topics of what some of the best experts' biggest mistakes have been trying to interpret the world in Trump 2.0. And so if they want to go to Nation States with Yates and catch that episode, they might find that fun. But the next up is talking about how strategic tech is in America's future national security prospects, how that matters at the White House, but also at your house.
9: Can I throw a really tough question your way, Steve, before we let you go for the weekend? Since you're going to be talking about since you're going to be talking about this on the podcast, you can only have one. You can only choose one. The full canon, all of them together. The Terminator sci-fi action series or the Matrix sci-fi action series?
10: It's not a tough call for me. I'm a Terminator generation person. And so the Matrix stuff came later. People can cast their lots, but I was sort of initiated with I'll Be Back.
9: Terminator 1 or Terminator 2 is the better movie?
10: Terminator 2.
9: I think that's a solid answer. I was going to give him a hard time on this one. I was going to make some jokes, but I actually think that's a solid answer. Guys, go check out our friend Steve Yates, Nation States with Yates. Steve, solve all the world's problems over the weekend, and we'll talk to you again soon.
10: Outstanding. Thank you, Buck. Take good care.
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9: Welcome back in here to Clay and Buck. We're going to take talkbacks, going to take calls. Let's dive into some of this here. Do we still have, guys, Christine in San Antonio, or did she hang up? Christine, are you with us? Christine going once. Oh, she hung up. Well, she's probably emotionally preparing herself for my New York basketball Knicks to finish off her San Antonio Spurs this Saturday. Oh, it burns. It burns. That's the truth. New York Knicks going to finish it off. It's the way it's going to be. We have Brian in Raleigh who wants to talk. What's up, Brian?
18: What's up?
9: Well, I haven't heard that one in a while. Not much, man. What's going on?
18: What's going on? I was calling about the statement from that guy about having a pleasant attitude in the workforce being valued.

0: carry that last name. So it's definitely helpful. And I tell my kids, I got three kids, three young kids. I tell them all the time, if you're the best at your job and nobody likes you at the office, you're much more likely to not keep your job compared to somebody who's fun to be around and can get the job done well enough. Everybody will help that guy out, but not the guy that nobody likes. Yeah.
1: By the way, completely true. I've always said this as well. You don't get jobs from a resume. You don't get job offers from a resume. You get it from a person. Someone somewhere along the line has to decide that they're going to give you a job. So interpersonal skills are super important. And like I said, when I was in the government, CIA stuff, I was pretty cool at. NYPD, I would say I probably had a pretty sour attitude some days there. Just being honest with you. And I was probably too grumpy about the fact, well, I won't get into all the things going on there, but a little too slow, a little too bureaucratic for my liking. And it wasn't a really good, people like, why do you stay for a year? It was only supposed to be a year from the agency. And then I was like, eh. Point being, I learned some lessons there though, and I had some growth to do so I wasn't mean to anybody or anything. I was actually very well liked there, just saying, but I was grumpy about the work. I mean, I was kind of negative about, another day of doing this, nonsense or whatever. You got to find a way to be positive. You can be the best at whatever it is you're doing on any single day. It doesn't mean you have to do it the next day or the next year, but positive attitude it's a superpower. It really is. And I'm talking about in the workplace, in general, but certainly in the workplace. And learning to be a likable person to be around. AI is never going to be likable, my friends. AI is never going to be able to provide that. You can.
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0: Good afternoon. It's 2 o'clock, sunny skies, 84 degrees in downtown Rochester. I'm Dave Debo on News Radio Wham 1180. 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The gunman who shot 12 people in West Texas, Midland, killing one, is dead.
1: We can confirm that the active shooter situation is resolved and that the shooter is now deceased.
0: Mayor Lori Blong would not say who the gunman is or what led up to the attack. It happened around 8 this morning along a stretch of roadway with car repair shops and warehouses. The gunman held SWAT teams at bay for hours before he was found dead. While President Trump says specifics of a deal with Iran are being finalized, Iran state media is denying it. The president now calling them out for a statement that says bears no relation to the truth.
2: President Trump says in a Truth Social post, the terms of a deal leaked by Iran have nothing to do with what's been agreed to in writing, and he called Iranian negotiators dishonorable. While a White House official told Fox the deal calls for dismantling of Iran's nuclear program, destruction and removal of nuclear material, and the reopening of the Strait of Hormuz, the Iranian state media is reporting the U.S. has agreed to lift sanctions and release frozen Iranian funds, and that will occur before final negotiations, beginning with a ceasefire in Lebanon. Iran's foreign minister has written that their memorandum of understanding has never been closer and that the media should refrain from speculating about the details until it's finalized. Jessica Rosenthal, Fox News.
0: Gates police have identified the woman at the heart of a suspicious death investigation. They say 32-year-old Marie Fountain Williams was found dead June 2nd along the Erie Canal near Lear Road. They're asking for tips to try and solve the case. Monroe County lawmakers are asking for answers after a Henrietta couple's dog died following a grooming appointment. Legislature Majority Leader Michael Yuleson wants an inspection of the PetSmart on Jefferson Road. He says the two-year-old dog became critically ill less than an hour after being dropped off Tuesday and later died at an emergency clinic. Lollipop Farm investigators say there were no clear signs of trauma and the cause remains under review. A Lions man is accused of raping a 12-year-old girl today.
3: 38-year-old Robin Knight Collins has been indicted on two rape counts and child endangerment. Newark police say he befriended the girl before sexually assaulting her. Knight Collins was already in jail on a felony drug charge. He has several felony convictions, including one for attempted rape. Dominic Ciccarelli, News Radio, WHAM 1180.
0: The defense team for 22-year-old accused assassin Tyler Robinson is asking the judge to block hearsay evidence and sanction prosecutors. Robinson, who was accused of the fatal shooting of Turning Point USA founder Charlie Kirk, was in court today for a routine step in the proceeding where the state has to show probable cause to bring the case. A major milestone for affordable housing in Rochester today. Greater Rochester Habitat for Humanity unveiling its 350th completed home on the city's northeast side. A watch party for USA Paraguay World Cup game begins at 5:30 tonight at East and Alexander Streets. Meanwhile, Flower City Union Soccer Club is hosting a World Cup pop-up at their 349 East Avenue clubhouse. Doors open at 3 p.m. for fans for early matches with team merchandise on sale. And Pete Davidson is coming to Rochester this fall. The Saturday Night Live alum and comedian, known for his stand-up roles and films like The King of Staten Island, has been announced as the headliner at the Fringe Fest.
4: But what are you going to do? 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
5: I'm going to open that tattoo restaurant. 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
4: 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It's gross.
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0: And downtown now, sunny skies, 84 degrees. I'm Dave Debo, News Radio Wham 1180. 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Breaking news anytime, but first, another hour with Clay Travis and Buck Sexton.
11: Third hour, Clay and Buck. Kicks off now, right before the weekend, my friends. So much to discuss, so much going on. Thank you for being here with all of us. We've covered a lot of it in Iran, so you can go listen to some of that on the podcast. Steve Yates, Nation States with Yates, was with us talking about that. Also, just shared some random bits. You know, Clay and I have a mantra here. We always want to make it worth your time. And I know that there are so many options for audio and for content out there. So we are honored and blessed that you hang out with us, truly. Clay and I both love our jobs, and we have a fantastic team, and we love working for iHeartMedia. And so that's my way of saying I'm just always thinking about what's something cool, whether it's a personal story or a historical anecdote or where a word came from or whatever it is. And I just thought that advice, because something that I get asked a fair amount by people is my son, my daughter's college age, what would you tell them? Or they're going into the workforce, or what, how should they handle their college professors who are liberals? Things like that. My son is too young for me to have. He's still working on words, so I can't give him too much in the way of that kind of advice. If he comes home, if my wife is listening, if you're home, honey, and Speed's home, why don't you bring him up? We'll do a little Speed showing in the third hour for those who are watching on video. His cuteness, he's just so cute these days. But the notion of just how important it is to be pleasant and to be a person that people want to be around in all things. And negativity is contagious. It's really true. Negativity is contagious. And I forget who it is. Was it? It's one of the Stoics. Epictetus or Marcus Aurelius, the quality of your Seneca, the quality of your life is the quality of your thoughts. Guys, find out who. This also could be one of those quotes that's attributed to some famous figure online, and then you find out it's just an online quote that people want to give more gravitas to, so they say it's some famous person from history, some great wise person from history. And no one has all the answers in history except for, if you're a Christian, Jesus Christ. So that's why I point out to people Marcus Aurelius was horrible to Christians, by the way, fed them to lions, and also raised Commodus. So don't think that the meditations of Marcus Aurelius have all the answers. Stoicism is lacking in a lot of things. It is good to be able to have a stiff upper lip in life in general, but also being likable is really, really important. And I'm happy to see that there are the media environment now is changing a lot and very rapidly, where when I came into this, because we're almost, guys, are we at the 5-year anniversary of the show today? Almost to the day, we're at the 5-year anniversary of Clay and Buck right now. So we, it's been great. And the show has been, thanks to all of you, very successful. And we try to do honor to Rush every day. We're here on the radio stations in the house that Rush built. As you know, we're also going to be starting a streaming video. All 3 hours of the show is going to be something that you can watch on video soon. We have some big projects and things in the works for that. And so when Clay comes back, we'll both be talking to you about some of the ways that Clay and Buck 2.0. I think we're also just going to start always just calling it Clay and Buck. The Clay Travis and Buck Sexton show is kind of long. So we've been shorthand calling it Clay and Buck for a while. So you can see whether it's just on our branding. I mean, those of you watching the video, it already says Clay and Buck behind me on merchandise. We've got to start making some cool T-shirts, things like that. But we really are the Clay and Buck show. And we really do think of all of you as our audio family. And it's our great pleasure and honor to get to talk to you every day. But I was saying the media environment's changing. It used to be when I got into this that you would kind of write, if you wanted to do conservative commentary, if you wanted to follow in the footsteps of Rush and Hannity and O'Reilly and, you know, the big names from when I was a Coulter, I mean, the big authors, commentators, you know, the people who have been huge in the space. And there's other names you can put in there too, but there was a pathway of sorts, and it was you write for something like, by the way, it is, yeah, it was a Marcus Aurelius Meditations quote. I was right. I should never doubt myself. The happiness of your life depends on the quality of your thoughts. Therefore, guard accordingly and take care that you entertain no notions unsuitable to virtue and reasonable nature. Look, Meditations has a lot of great stuff. Unfortunately, it was Bill Clinton's favorite political treatise. So take that as you will. I love those Meditations. Not a lot of pretty ladies in the Meditations, but I still like it. But the happiness of your life does depend on the quality of your thoughts in many ways. So that's a good one to have in mind. But for younger people out there, and by younger, when you're in the, it's interesting, we have our podcast audience, which I think tends to be 30s, 40s, 50s. Radio audience, which tends to be 50s, 60s, and up. I'm talking about majority, right? I mean, you know, we have, I know we have some high school kids who listen with their parents on the radio at home. But in terms of the numbers, the platforms tend to have a little bit of a difference. And that's true as well of, say, TikTok and Instagram, which skew young, and YouTube, which are now the platforms for people under 30. They do not watch. No one under 30 that I know of watches, for example, cable news. The good thing about audio is that audio is it is what it is. Whether you're listening to, whether you're watching and listening on YouTube, or you're watching and listening on one of our fantastic almost 600 radio stations, the product is still what we are producing here, which is our thoughts and spoken word. But the younger generations of, now they call them influencers. I guess they used to call them, I never hear the term pundits really anymore. Something I was reflecting on the 5-year anniversary. Do you really hear someone called a pundit? They're commentators, they're creators on YouTube, influencers on social media. So even the names of people that have aspirations to make a living by sharing their thoughts, that is changing. But I see that the next generation of commentator for conservatism is really largely an online phenomenon. And so I follow what's going on with TikTok and YouTube increasing, although we're going to be on YouTube more and more, and video more and more as well, because these audiences already exist in these different places. So it's just like me. I mean, there are some things that I watch on streaming, some things I listen to on old school radio. You know, when I was, for example, in New York, and I was just I just had WOR NYC on all the time. I listened to Mark Simone when I was prepping for my own show. And, you know, I know that there, you know, a lot of us are multi-platform, and so by expanding to those platforms, I think you just expand the ears and now eyes that you can reach, which is very important for us. Because I think that some on the right have lost their way. You know, we don't get into this. We don't get into the mud with people who are, broadly speaking, ideologically on our side. One is because I don't think it's a particularly good usage of your time. And as I said, our goal here, Clay and my goal, is to always make it worth your time. It's something we absolutely have to do. Make it worth your time. And I think that, you know, getting into personal petty squabbles and stuff, you know, we don't do that. And we really have that as a mantra here. It is a way to get clicks and attention online, I will tell you. People that really do get nasty, even with other people on the right. And I'm not getting into that either, because, like, who started it and who's responding and everything else. You know, I would just note, you know, we saw our friend Sean Hannity yesterday. And I just think that it's, you know, Sean just continues to do things in a patriotic and excellent and classy way. Just note that. And he's, you know, he's just so consistent in that and been so consistent in this space for decades now. And I think it's really admirable. There are a lot of people that are out there now, big names. And not only do I disagree, it's not just that I disagree with them on some issues, which that's fine. Although there's disagree and there's, have you lost your mind? You know, those are different things. But there are people that also the way that the conduct and the way they're talking about other people on the right, I'm like, this is not, you know, people's parents listen to this. You know what I mean? Like, this is, and I will say that we give a rough time. So, sorry, Ginger just, she's curled around my feet right now. You know, we give a rough time to politicians, and occasionally I'll call people dumb or something. Some people really deserve to be called dumb, or I'll say what they're doing is evil. And if I say that, it's because I really mean it. But we really never try to be, as I reflect on roughly the 5-year anniversary of the show, we really make an effort to never be mean here. We don't punch down. We don't say things that we wouldn't say to somebody in person, which I think separates. This is true of Clay, and it is true of me. Anything that we would say here, we would say if the person was standing in the room with us, meaning that we stand behind it and we think it needs to be said. You know, we don't take cheap shots, certainly on our own side, but on the other side. Because I've, like I said, as we've been doing this now for a number of years together, we really have created a body of work and a brand and an expectation here. And when many of you call in and say, I think Rush would be proud of you, that's really meaningful to us. It's the simplest answer for me in the world. People say, how did you learn talk radio? Well, listening to Rush. It's kind of like saying, you know, how did you learn basketball? Well, I just watched a lot of tape of Michael Jordan and practiced and practiced and practiced. You got to do the practice part. Now I've been doing radio for 15 years, so that certainly helps. But learning from the greatest is something that is a special thing as well. And I know many of you learn so much about politics and about just the world around you from having Rush keep you, be your friend, and be with you for in some cases, what, 30 years? So, yeah, it's been 5 years, and we've accomplished in those 5 years what we set out to on the show, and I hope that you all feel like we also bring a consistency. You know what you're getting when you join us here. We're trying to tackle the most important and weighty issues when necessary, give you the news, but also entertain you and have fun where we can. We do have a mission to have fun every day. This is not a 3-hour sociology lecture at, you know, Bryn Mawr College. This is your time, and we value it. And so we want you to have fun when you come here. And we want you to learn about cool products from our sponsors, and also to bring your voice in. We love the live calls, but the talkbacks that we do as well has been such a really fun innovation, because it keeps it tight. We know it keeps it tight. So we love all of our callers. We do. We love you, callers. We love you very much. You're beautiful callers. But some of you go, hey, how's the weather down there in Florida? I'm like, no. Let's get right to it. But so the talkbacks has been a really fun innovation. And as we have video, we even have some designs about maybe being able to work in some video on the YouTube channel of Clay and Buck as we expand that out. So really, I just wanted to take a moment because we had a big event, an iHeart event yesterday. And I will tell you, Clay gave a fantastic speech about some of the lessons he's learned in media and where we are. And I felt really, it's a great group of people, not just on our radio team, but we do have the best radio / just overall team on Clay and Buck, I think, in the business. But iHeart as well, and our leadership at iHeart, they're super smart people and super good people, which I can tell you is not the case in all of media. you see what's going on over like at CBS. By the way, not a shot at Barry, but at her predecessors, and what happened at CNN under Jeff Zucker. And, you know, there are a lot of very big names in media with a lot of power who are neither good nor wise individuals. And the leadership at iHeart is really absolutely top notch, and it's an honor to work for the company because of the way that it views itself as talent first and really just creating great audio for people all over the country. So I think we're in a unique space 5 years in that we've got nothing but clear skies and sunshine ahead as far as we're concerned with all of you. Going to continue to do our very best every day. And I will say, you know, yeah, Clay sold Outkick, as you all know. It's known for a lot of money. And he shows up with an incredible work ethic every day. And a great, by the way, you want to talk about positive attitude. Don't tell him I said this. One of Clay's superpowers is he has, in 5 years of working with that guy, he has never once showed up to do this show off air or on air, but off air with, you know, with a snide or a pessimistic or whatever approach at all, which in 5 years, I got to say, is pretty remarkable. And for a guy who truly could just sit on the beach at one of his houses anywhere and just hang out and not do anything, to show up with the dedication that he does every day, it's because he loves talking to all of you. I love talking to all of you. We view this as a gift. Every day I get to do this show is a gift, and we only have it because you listen. So thank you, truly, thank you. I'm speaking on behalf of myself, of Clay, and of the whole team. We're pretty much at 5 years, and honestly couldn't have gone any better. And we appreciate each and every single one of you, even when you write in and you say, Buck, Clay was right about that. I still like you when you say that. It's okay. I like it better when you say, Clay's crazy. Buck is right on this one, but we appreciate all of you. All right, do you own a business? 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
11: Welcome back in here to Clay and Buck, everybody. We're going to be joined just a few minutes here by Mary Margaret Olihan of the Daily Wire. She's the White House correspondent. We've got some interesting stories to talk to her about. Do we still have Philip in Minnesota, guys? Sure. Let's talk to Philip. What's going on?
20: I want to say it, Buck. Clay's crazy, and you're right. I'm planting my flag on the new and improved Buck Island. That being that Newsom's going to be the nominee, but I want to take that a step further and predict who I think will be his running mate, and that would be Susan Rice, if he's smart. If I were advising evil Keanu Reeves.
11: Interesting.
20: Black female, she counters your... Hey, look, she was in the Obama administration. She knows her way around the bureaucracy. She's got a good education. She's not Jasmine Crockett, and she's not Jewish. So she's got that going for her, too. So there
11: you go. Thank you for calling in, Philip. Welcome to Buck Island. Great to have you with us. And hopefully this one won't sink under the waves again. I still think it's unfair that I had to take the L on the whole Biden. He stayed in the race for like a month and a couple of weeks or something after his dementia performance during the debate. He was so close. And I called that 2 years in advance. I said, they're going to stick with Biden. They're going to stick with Biden. I know. I'm still bitter that I lost that one. The International Fellowship of Christians and Jews, or the IFCJ, is one of those nonprofit organizations determined to make a real difference in the lives of those they help. They receive so many donations from those of the Christian faith, compelled to help those of the Jewish faith, building a bridge between faiths. As competent as the IDF is in defending Israel, there are tens of thousands of people in need of medical resources, food, and water. It's been this way for the better part of nearly 3 years now. Ditto in Ukraine, where the IFCJ is also on the ground. Living in America, we sometimes take for granted our relative peace and freedom compared to other parts of the world. Israel doesn't have nearly enough allies, and our nation is the most committed to their safety. As America celebrates its 250th anniversary and Israel pursues its own freedoms, the IFCJ recognizes this relationship this month. They've created a USA-Israel flag pin. 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

0: 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I'm Bud Lowell on News Radio Wham 1180. President Trump is calling terms that were leaked related to a deal with Iran fake news. In a post on Truth Social, Trump pushed back on reports from the Iranian state media and called Iranian leaders dishonorable. It all comes after Trump said yesterday he canceled scheduled strikes against Iran because of the progress being made on a deal with the Middle Eastern country, and he said it might be signed over the weekend. An active shooting situation in Midland, Texas is over. The suspect is dead. At least one victim was killed and 11 others injured. The incident began about 8:30 Texas time. The suspect eventually barricading himself in a building. Video on social media showed police exchanging gunfire with him. Monroe County lawmakers are calling for answers after a Henrietta couple's dog died after a grooming appointment. Legislature Majority Leader Michael Udelson wants an inspection of the PetSmart on Jefferson Road. He says the two-year-old dog became critically ill less than an hour after being dropped off Tuesday and later died at an emergency veterinary clinic. A major milestone for affordable housing in Rochester today. Greater Rochester Habitat for Humanity is unveiling its 350th completed new home on the city's northeast side, kicking off a new effort to get more families into permanent housing. The group's nationwide Open the Door initiative focuses on expanding access to dependable homes. The 13 Wham Weather Authority forecast hazy sunshine and breezy with humidity dropping through the afternoon, 83 for the high. Tonight, partly cloudy and 62 degrees. Downtown, we are at 84 with partly cloudy skies. 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

0: Welcome back in, everybody, to Clay and Buck. Mary Margaret Olehan is the Daily Wire's White House correspondent, and she joins us now to talk about all kinds of very interesting things going on in our nation's capital. Mary Margaret, thank you for being here.
1: Hey, Buck. Thanks for having me.
0: I heard something exciting. You were in a skiff, which is a secure compartmented information facility, everybody, which is where they can have the sensitive stuff. This morning, wait, was she really in a skiff, guys? Well, anyway, that's what they told me on the phone.
1: Yesterday.
0: Yeah, I'm sorry. Yesterday. And you were briefed on UAPs, and you've got some very cutting edge, important stuff to tell us about unidentified aerial phenomena, also known to the uninitiated as UFOs, aliens, you know, take me to your leader. What do you know? What did you see?
1: So this was so cool. We had a briefing in this skiff with senior intelligence officials, and they broke down a lot of what was in the files that came out today at war.gov. And there was some crazy stuff in there, Buck. I'm not going to lie. I've never really been one to believe in aliens. I am not, I'm not an alien truther, but they described these glowing orbs that they've seen not only in the Northeast, but also in Colorado and another undisclosed location in the West. And these are creepy. They're like two glowing orbs that you can see moving side by side through the sky together. They, in the Northeast situations, they were red glowing orbs that people took cell phone footage of on their phones from their backyard. Husband and a wife both saw them and photographed this. That's on my Twitter. You can see it. I posted those videos. We also posted them at the Daily Wire. And then out in, Colorado, those were the really crazy stories that I was really blown away by, where one intelligence officer who was in a helicopter with two other pilots, he describes this wild story about coming up right next to dozens of these orbs that were kind of fiery looking, which, again, this is sounds very fantastical, right? Like a movie. But there are these supposedly orbs and the Northeast situations to be credible eyewitness accounts. And they also talked to a bunch of guys in Colorado who were leaving their office building and see this massive thing in the sky that they described as kind of like a potato shape. They said it was translucent, but it had kind of scaly looking vibes to it. And they described this in great detail to the FBI as well. That just kind of vanished after they stared at it for about 2 minutes. And the FBI made a rendering of that, which, you know, you can see online. Obviously, it's just a fictitious drawing of something that people said they saw. But all of this together, pretty interesting. And it's something that the United States is literally investigating and looking into. And I should note, too, these incidents happened in 2025, 2026. All the way back, I believe, to 2021. So these are recent incidents. And as we know, Buck, from the UAP designator, this means that we don't know what it is. We don't know that it's, you know, another country, another drone. But according to authorities, they've established that they're fairly certain it is not these things. So it's unidentified. It's an unidentified aerial phenomena, the kind of the modern fancy name for a UFO. And there's been a lot of sightings of them in recent years. So that was my wake-up shock today, was going through these files that the War Department released, writing about them, did a big story at DailyWire.com. Again, I am not a alien truther, but this is some fascinating stuff. No one has said that it is aliens, per se. That's really up to everyone's judgment, see for themselves. But you can. And you can look at the files. You can look at my story. You can look at the videos. And I, for one, am very fascinated by this and will be keeping track of it in the future, because I don't think this story is going away.
0: Were you even born yet when the X-Files first started, by the way? I feel like that's a different generation than you.
1: Hey, you're not supposed to ask a lady her age. That's not allowed, right?
0: Okay, that's fair. Wow. She just threw that one right back at me. I'm just saying, I don't think, it sounds to me like you are not quite Scully and not quite Mulder. You're somewhere in between. You're not a total skeptic, but you're also not a full-blown believer in this UAP stuff. I'm looking at the signs girl.
1: I like Signs with Mel Gibson.
0: Is that M. Night Shyamalan?
1: I think so.
0: Is that right? Yeah. No. I never saw that one. Yeah. I'm looking right now at this. Just so you know, she's got, Mary Margaret has this on her social media on X. And it's described as, hold on. The center of the light was hovering, this is from July 25, 2025, approximately 25 feet off the ground, below a tree line near the center of their backyard at an estimated distance of 90 feet. Eyewitness exited their vehicle briefly before retrieving their phone to record the event. Spouse of the eyewitness came outside to assess the situation, described it as a brilliant red sphere about 1 meter in diameter. Center of the red sphere appeared to be a white plasma sun about the size of a basketball. Well, does anyone offer up in the documents that you've seen about this and the releases what this could be other than something inexplicable? Meaning, are there some theories that are already out there about, well, this could, you know, it's like a Chinese weather balloon or something, you know, or is that, or do they have nothing?
1: I mean, I've heard a lot of theories thrown around. I've heard, obviously, China. People joked about Russia, that this could be drones, that this could be, you know, jokes, this is aliens. I think the vice president is the one who said a couple months ago that he thinks that alien activity is actually demonic activity, or, you know, UFO activity could be demons. Obviously, this was before these files came out, so we don't know what the vice president saw or didn't see. But there's a lot of theories out there about what this kind of thing could be. This in particular, what I did not like the most about it was the kind of fiery connotation to these orbs. I think one of the people that I read in the FBI files who talked about them said it was one of the most beautiful red colors that they had ever seen. Another person said that they were fiery in nature, glowing, and that in one instance, this individual was in a helicopter with two pilots and came up right against a bunch of these orbs, according to what they told the FBI. And the orbs kind of went out the way a fire would go out slowly. But in that situation, and that's kind of a detailed one that we wrote about for the site, they're in that helicopter and they see these orbs. They told the FBI that there were people on the ground who told them, they're calling them and texting them and saying, there's something underneath you. And in that situation, they said this was a dark object that was underneath them. They were near a military base, so they had some F-16s coming near them. And they called in for backup for these guys to come investigate what was going on. Well, as those planes were nearing them, according to this FBI report, there were a bunch of orbs, too, that appeared by each F-16. So that's two people in each F-16 that also saw all of this. Two pilots in the helicopter, one senior intelligence official in the helicopter with them. That's a lot of people. And, you know, they observed all of this, spoke to the authorities about it. So it's not like it's one guy saying, hey, I saw orbs in the sky. This is a large amount of people who are detailing this and talking to federal officials about it.
0: Do you believe in aliens?
1: I don't know, Buck. Before the last couple of days, I probably would have been with the vice president. But now I'm not so sure. This stuff is creepy. And, you know, NASA has said, other agencies have said, we don't have any proof that aliens exist, that extraterrestrial stuff exists. But I, for one, would like to know what these are, because the way they move, the way they're appearing near certain military facilities and areas, that's fascinating to me. And if they're not man-made, I would like to know what they are.
0: Yeah, I mean, if these orbs could fold my laundry, do advanced mathematical calculations for me, like maybe they have some use if we could just befriend them. I don't know. We could reach out, somehow establish some kind of a light-based language for them or something, and the orbs might become useful to us. This is the thing. I'm always like, why is it just some weird light? Like, why would it just be some weird light? Wouldn't it be a little spaceship full of some kind of a something that would arrive here? I don't know.
1: The light part confused me as well, because you would think that if there was, let's just say these are extraterrestrial alien objects. Interesting that they would want to be seen was my first thought, but you know, I'm no expert on this. I'm just reading what the FBI says they were told.
0: What do you think it's like to be an FBI guy or gal sitting there and being told this stuff? Like, this is your job. Your job is to sit there and take down someone telling you that basically they saw some UAP, but maybe some life form that we have not yet established exists, right? But maybe it does.
1: Well, look, these FBI reports, they literally say, we established that this person was a credible eyewitness. So you're reading this and you're like, okay, well, they just told you they saw glowing orbs in the sky. That's kind of wild, right? That you would read that report and the FBI would say, this is a credible eyewitness. So, they believe them. And that part was really interesting to me, especially when you read this report, by the intelligence official who was in the helicopter. Wild stuff. And he was deemed to be a credible eyewitness as well. And he's actually a current intelligence official. So he's still, doing his investigating, and he's, you know, as a senior intelligence official. So he's clearly highly trusted and highly informed on these topics.
0: Well, the truth is out there, and Mary Margaret Olihan of the Daily Wire is going to try to find it for us. Come back when you have more about the little green men and the spaceships. Yes? Agreed?
1: Yes, we got it. We'll do it.
0: Thank you. Thank you so much. Guys, go check out Mary Margaret's reporting over at the Daily Wire, where she's the White House correspondent, and we'll talk to you soon.
1: Thanks for having me.
0: We've had a lot of business meetings the last 2 days here on the show, and you know me, I'm not into getting dressed up, which is why, let me tell you, I love our sponsor, Cozy Earth. You can look nice, look snazzy, but not be uncomfortable. 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
0: Welcome back into Clay and Buck, everybody. To close us out, we do have Speed, also known as Jimmy Speed. He is sitting here on my lap. You want to say dada for everybody? Can you say dada? Dada? You were being so good a second ago. Okay. Dada?
9: Yeah.
0: Dada. Well, he's grabbed the mic. He's no longer saying dada, apparently, but he's enjoying being here in the studio with me because there are a lot of lights. A lot of things to look at, and
9: yay.
0: Oh, I don't know what. Yes, this is a microphone. He's verbal, not really quite words yet, but he's trying to say a lot of things. And if he's hitting the microphone, I apologize to those of you who are Papa. Listening. There Papa. We go. Say dada, say dada. You guys wanted Jimmy Speed on the video, and look at him. He's becoming such a big boy. He's robust, which we like. He's well fed, thanks to mommy.
9: Dada.
0: There we go. We gave a dad. You guys got a dada before the weekend. Let me tell you, that is special stuff. Not he doesn't always say dada, but he stop playing with the mic. What are you doing? All right, let's. Do we have any live callers here? He's about to take over this whole situation. I just realized I've kind of committed to this now. Kind of committed to having little man in my lap while we finish out the show.
10: You clapping? You gonna clap for me?
0: Say dada, mama. Dada, mama, can you give me some dada, mama, Jimmy Speed? Maybe? Ooh. Oh, he's trying. Here, we have we'll take a talk back while I'm trying to wrestle the mic back from my 14-month-old here. Let's hear E, people talking about Kevin and Home Alone. Hit it.
11: Buck, everybody knows it's Kevin from Home Alone. It's the most famous Kevin.
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17: 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Remember the lady screaming his name?
11: Kevin!

0: Your lawnmower would be one. Your car is going to be 4 or 6, maybe 8, depending on what you have. If you say it out loud on the show, I'm sure there's a few of us who would call in and let you know.
1: Well, thank you for that. I don't know. Speed is getting very excited over here because he knows it's the end of the show, everybody. And this is a great time to tell you, you should subscribe on YouTube because there are fun Jimmy Speed appearances as well as Ginger Spice. She'll have to show up soon. Clay will be back with all of you on Monday and Tuesday and Wednesday. I'm going to be out. I'm going to be spending some time with family. We're looking forward to that. Jimmy Speed is currently grabbing at all of the electronics in my very highly designed and studio. So hopefully the lights don't all go off before the end of the show or the microphone cord doesn't get pulled. But he wants to say to all of you, Jimmy Speed, tell everyone, have a great weekend. Have a great weekend, everybody. Yay, Dada Mama. Say Dada Mama. How about whatever that means? We love you all. I'll talk to you guys sometime next week. Have a great weekend.
2: Speaking truth and having fun. Clay Travis and Buck Sexton. The 5 o'clock news hour. 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

0: Good afternoon. It's 3 o'clock, partly cloudy skies, 84 degrees in downtown Rochester. I'm Dave Debo on News Radio WHAM 1180. Breaking news, more details each hour about a mass shooting that broke out in Midland, Texas today. Here's Fox's Mike Tobin.
1: Is what killed that shooter? Was it a self-inflicted gunshot wound, or was it something that law enforcement did or something of that nature? We do know that it happened about 4 miles southwest of the Odessa Memorial Hospital, Midland Memorial Hospital, and that puts it about smack dab between Midland and Odessa. 11 people were shot. Mayor Lori Blong says one person was dead on the scene. 4 people have undergone surgery. 5 people are in stable condition now at Midland Memorial Hospital. That's 9 people who were treated and went to Midland Memorial.
0: And the dead person is the shooter. Police have not determined a motive or released much information about who the person is. Gates police have identified the woman at the heart of a suspicious death investigation.
2: They say 32-year-old Marie Fountain Williams was found dead on June 2nd along the Erie Canal near Lee Road. Investigators are still looking for help from the public in solving the case, but they have not disclosed how Fountain Williams died. Joe Lasky, News Radio WHAM 1180.
0: In Iran, it's another day of deal or no deal.
3: President Trump is calling Iranian leaders very dishonorable. In a post on Truth Social, he said terms that were leaked related to a deal with Iran are fake news and have nothing to do with what's been agreed to. This all comes after Trump said yesterday that he had canceled scheduled strikes against Iran as progress was being made on a deal with the Middle Eastern country. I'm Chris Caraggio.
0: A judge has rejected a last-minute bid to block an earlier order to remove President Trump's name from the Kennedy Center in Washington, D.C. The performing arts landmark had been renamed the Trump Kennedy Center in December, 10 months after he moved several trustees from the board and appointed himself as one of them. The state assembly has passed new legislation to improve safety for infant products.
4: The bills would require baby food makers to test for toxic heavy metals and publish results, while also mandating clear labeling on infant cosmetics that may contain harmful chemicals. Lawmakers say the goal is to give parents better information and protect children from potential health risks. Barry V, News Radio WHAM 1180.
0: And the United States takes on Paraguay tonight in the first World Cup game in the U.S. since 1994. There will be a watch party starting at 5:30 with big screens and food and drink at East and Alexander Streets. And Flower City Union Soccer is hosting a World Cup pop-up at 349 East Avenue. Dan Shanahan spoke with 13 WHAM.
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0: And downtown now, we've got sun and some clouds, 83 degrees. I'm Dave Debo, News Radio Wham 1180. 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
14: It's alive and it's pervasive in ways that we haven't seen, maybe as outwardly, since the Jim Crow era.
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20: All right, thank you, Scott Shannon. Thanks to all of you for being with us. Happy Friday. 800-941-SEAN, our number if you want to be a part of this extravaganza. A lot of news happening, a lot of chatter happening. I'm a trust but verify Reagan guy, and I have gone deep in the weeds and spoken to every single solitary person I can talk to that knows, including the president. I will add that part of it, but he's not saying anything to me privately that he is not saying publicly. There is a real possibility that there's a deal, and there's a real possibility that it may not be a deal. And it's really, this is going to end up in the hands of the Iranians. What this has now evolved into is we watch the president striking Iran, you know, hard twice this week. And then the Iranians apparently, and this is confirmed, even initialed the deal in spite of what their public proclamation is. And I know that from five separate sources that would know. And so, you know, we'll see what happens. It doesn't matter. They're radical Islamic fascists, and we know how we all feel about them. We know what it's a trust but verify situation. And there's just a lot of stuff out there that's being said that is not true. And I think ultimately, you know, when the American people get to see it, there could be this could be done as early as Sunday. In other words, an agreement signed. There'll be more, you know, specific negotiations, but the terms will have been agreed to, is my understanding. Now, Iran has agreed to what is being called a performance-based deal with the U.S. that would require concessions on Iran's part before receiving any sanctions relief. What is sanctions relief? That is not one penny of U.S. taxpayer dollars, not one. It means that as they do what they say in writing they will do, that it's a benchmark. Oh, okay, you hire a contractor. You pay the contractor for phase one. He gets the plans done. You pay for that. You bring the contractor back. They begin demolition. Finish the demolition, they get paid for that. It's their money that we have been holding that they desperately need to have. Apparently, the financial situation that we've been describing is accurate. It is real. Inflation, you know, 500% at this point. Their entire economy has been decimated. More than half the working adult population out of work. You have the value of their currency now is next to nothing. So they're just in dire straits. Yes, is there a bit of a holdover? Are there loyalists that still remain? Are there factions within Iran that complicate all of this? Yes. But what the president's strategy now is very, very clear, and he showed it this week, and he'll go back to it today if he has to. And that's the best part, is if you play games, my new negotiating tactic is to hurt you until you eventually cry uncle. And, you know, it's clever. There's nothing they can do. They don't really have a means of fighting back effectively. It doesn't mean they don't have some options, some tools for themselves. But just to be clear what is being said, White House correcting the record, Iran has agreed to this performance-based deal. Any monies would be their monies based on what they do and following up on what they agreed to do. As part of the deal, the nuclear material, they are giving up the right to be a nuclear-armed country in perpetuity. That has been confirmed to me as well. Their nuclear material will be destroyed. It will be or dismantled and rendered useless, their entire nuclear program. There are three sites where we know they have the 60% enriched uranium. There is a fourth site where we know they have been building out a new facility. That would have to be part of it as well. And this way, they're not going to be able to build out a new facility. Look, at the end of the day, I'm not going to come on these airwaves and tell everybody. I mean, I know you've got this faction of people that, you know, never agreed with this assessment, but I don't know why they wouldn't agree. Mideast envoy Steve Witkoff was very, very clear. The Iranians were clear that they've got the 60% enriched uranium. Less than 12 days, they'll have nuclear grade enriched uranium if they have the means to do it. And the president, you know, in terms of everybody I talk to, and my job is to tell everyone in this audience the truth as I know it, learn it, hear it, is that, you know, this is a clear and present danger. To use the phrase that everybody used to me is the president had no choice. Anyway, so that would be destroyed. And the Strait of Hormuz would remain open. There is a southern lane open. I mean, how did the president get 100 million barrels of oil out there? And he revealed that this week. Nobody even knew about it. Anyway, so officials saying the Strait would be reopened. Iran would agree to stop funding terrorists. They don't get to charge tolls. And in a statement on X, the vice president, J.D. Vance, said the Iranians are not receiving any cash. No funds are being released for simply signing a deal or attending a meeting. The deal is structured to ensure that the U.S.'s allies' concerns are prioritized and that the Islamic Republic of Iran meets its obligations. Now, if you're asking if I'm a betting man, I'm not a big better. All right. Are you a big better, Linda? You don't bet at all.
1: I like to bet sometimes.
20: Yeah, like my son is great at fantasy football. That's as far as he goes with all that stuff. You know, that's fun stuff to do with his friends and, you know, have picks and giggles.
1: Yeah, simple stuff. Yeah.
20: So if I'm a betting man, there's probably going to be hiccups. There's my anticipation. However, you know, I'm going to hope for the best. I know this, and this is where I said a long time ago on the show, I am not going to argue with stupid people. You know, for those that would tell you that Islamo-fascism or radical Islamists are not an existential threat to the U.S. and the world, I have nothing to discuss with those people because they are ignorant. They don't know what they're talking about. It's the 25th anniversary year of 9/11. Convert or die is real. These terror regimes are real. Anyway, so I'll give you ABC's take on it, because the president warning Iran, get your act together. after Iranian officials tried to contradict what the president said yesterday, which is kind of standard operating procedure for them. Meanwhile, again, as I confirmed, they have an initial signature from the Iranians and their top negotiator. So the terms that Iran then leaked out, as the president pointed out, to the fake news networks, has nothing to do with the terms. And I've had multiple people go over these terms with me today in detail. That's why I'm sharing it with you. This is my job, to let you know what's going on. And he also called the, you know, there was last night, there was a report just as I was getting off TV that they might have launched a couple of drones and going after commercial ships in the Straits. You know, the president's not wrong in his characterization. These are crazy people. The Iranians are nuts. And they do have, you know, they do have competing interests. They have loyalists, hardliners, and then the people that understand that they're next on the death target list if, in fact, they don't get it done. But so in spite of whatever denial they may be given, their state-run news agency is nothing but Pravda propaganda. And I can confirm one other thing. Every Arab nation in the region is saying they either do this or obliterate them. That is being said to the president. So it's, and you know, what will take the president to get to, you know, zero second hour and get to that point? I don't know. You know, it's, you know, as he said, they better get their act together. And I think now the moment of truth is here. I think peaceful negotiations, that period is done. And now it's going to be negotiation through force and the use of military force. And I think that's where it's headed. Now, Israel has obviously competing interests and they have their own security concerns and interests. You know, he's saying the same thing the president's saying. Iran will not have a nuclear weapon as long as I am prime minister. He is right to say that. And Israel, you know, thinking, if you think of all the history of Israel and all the hell they've been through, I got to be honest, they've got to be trust to verify. What do we learn in this process? We learned the Iranians lie, the Iranians cheat. We learned the Iranians were way more, they were underestimated by world bodies. These, I can't stand these, you know, globalist organizations, the UN, the IAEA, et cetera, that, you know, make claims that are never really true. That part is always frustrating to me. And so anyway, we are where we are. And do I expect hiccups? Yes, I do. Lindsey Graham said, I'm glad to hear from the president that the Iranian media reports about the so-called deal are fake. That the deal described by Iran would be awful. And President Trump and our military deserve a lot of credit. We have some really smart, wise, good people in our government that know. If you want to know somebody that has moral clarity on this issue and understands the people, the radicalized Islamofascists, go to the Secretary of State, Marco Rubio. Every single country in the world is going to benefit if this gets pulled off. Let me put it that way. Starting with the USA, they underestimate their capabilities. They underestimate where their nuclear capabilities are. They underestimate their ballistic missile range. You know, what do we learn in this conflict? Epic fury, that they have ballistic missile ranges that could hit France and London. And I mean, Paris, they can hit any, they can now hit Western Europe. And the range capacity is not going down. It's only going to go up. And even last night, the president was shooting down Iranian targets one after another. And he's just not stopping. So, you know, we'll see. I think we'll learn a lot this weekend. We'll learn if there's a predicate for a deal. We'll learn if they're halfway serious about it. And my hope for the region, every country would benefit. The world would benefit. The U.S. would be the biggest beneficiary. The words, you know, death to Israel, death to America, they're not, they are uttered purposefully. Now, do some of these people still believe this stuff? Of course they do. Do they want to try and hold on to power? Of course they want to hold on to power. Are they going to be able to do it without an active military? That's going to be up to the Iranian people. But the president was clear about that up front from the very beginning. His number one goal is they can never have a nuclear weapon. You know, Trump is saying, you know, the day before yesterday, you know what? I'm not going to abandon Kerg Island. Maybe we will take it over. And my sources told me they reached out to him and said, please don't do that. Please. Now, I think that he's now found their Achilles heel in that sense. Now, the Iranian foreign minister says a peace deal that's just breaking with the U.S. has never been closer. I'm giving you their words. I'm not giving you my words. My job is to report and get as much intelligence as I can, you know, pass on back to you. But hopeful. I mean, Linda, but we are dealing with crazy people. And, you know, I don't understand those people that don't understand crazy. They're crazier than the crazy people.
1: They're just as crazy as the crazy people. It's sick.
20: Yeah. I mean, how does Europe not see this as an existential threat? How is it possible?
1: I think the people of Europe see it as an existential threat. I think the leaders of Europe are so in the tank for anything anti-Trump. They've got TDS just as bad as all the lunatics here.
20: It is really remarkable. I think when this is all said and done, mark my words, I've been saying it for a while, there's going to be a re-examination, reconfiguration of NATO and future alliances. Every Middle Eastern country will be happy. Every country in the region will be happy. I even think probably deep down China and Russia will be happy. Europe will be happy. They'll be safer. The continental United States will not be within range, and they won't have nuclear weapons to hit our country. Now, will Trump ever get credit for all the lives that we'll never be able to calculate he saved? No. But for those people that were willing to roll the dice for their children and grandchildren, you're the people I don't understand. Where's your common sense and logic? What part of Reagan saying freedom is but one generation away from extinction are you missing? All right, listen, America does not stand for 250 years as a beacon of hope without the brave men, women willing to put their lives on the line to defend it. 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
20: 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They've been helping America's heroes ever since. Heroes like Fire Lieutenant Michael Wells. Now inspired by the heroism of firefighters on 9/11, Michael felt a calling to pursue his dream of serving his community as a firefighter. Now, he would devote 14 years to his fire department. 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
3: 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Hey, here's the hard truth. Numbers do not lie. They might make you uncomfortable, but they don't lie. We've tracked the price of the S&P 500, gold and silver, over the last 5 years. Now, between January 2022, May 2026, and the peaks and valleys, the results are staggering. 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
20: We're going to take a break. 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I brought in a pile of stuff for Linda because I know it's going to make her nuts today.
1: And that sounds ominous. 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
20: Female high school wrestler files lawsuit claiming she was
1: Yes, this story assaulted. Is infuriating.
20: The daughter of the American Revolution plans to vote on the definition of the word women. Did you see Stephen A. last night? Anyway, we'll get to that. 800-941-SHAWN this Friday as we continue.

0: Good afternoon at 3:30. I'm Bud Lowell on News Radio Wham 1180. President Trump says terms that were leaked related to a deal with Iran are fake news and have nothing to do with what's been agreed to. Trump posted on Truth Social, pushing back on reports from Iranian state media calling Iranian leaders dishonorable. This comes after Trump said yesterday he had canceled scheduled strikes against Iran since progress was being made on the deal with the Middle Eastern country. The Pentagon unveiled a new batch of documents and videos related to UFOs this afternoon. The release includes 53 documents and 10 images from the CIA, FBI, NASA, the Department of Defense, and other unspecified agencies, along with 6 videos and 3 NASA audio clips. Videos included in the latest batch appear to show orb-like objects in the sky. Sets of images and clips offer artistic interpretations of reported sightings. Advocates for the disabled are suing in federal court to block the state of New York's medical aid in dying law. The plaintiffs are claiming the law wrongfully steers at-risk people towards suicide rather than giving them support. They claim the law violates the U.S. Constitution and the Americans with Disabilities Act. The U.S. faces Paraguay in the World Cup at 9 tonight. There's a watch party in Rochester. Mayor Malik Evans says they're shutting down East and Alexander streets in the city starting at 5:30. They say get there early if you want to get a place. And the 13 Wham Weather Authority forecast: hazy sunshine, breezy. Humidity has been dropping through the afternoon. The high in the mid-80s. Tonight, partly cloudy and 62. Downtown, mostly cloudy and 84 degrees. 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

0: information download. Sean Hannity and the breaking news you might have missed today. It's Sean's Insider Information. 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
1: All right, 25 till the top of the hour, 800-941-SEAN, our number if you want to be a part of the program. All right, from America's Revolutionary War to Israel's fight for survival, both nations facing moments that really test their courage, their commitment to freedom and democracy and the values that we value and cherish so dear, shared values, Judeo-Christian values. Thank God, because of the sacrifices so many, freedom has endured. I want to remind you what Reagan said. He said this in 1985. He said, in our talks, he was talking about Israel and standing with Israel. In our talks, we paid special attention to two issues, our commitment to Israel's security and well-being, and our shared desire to move forward toward a just and lasting peace between Israel and all of its Arab neighbors. Now, a strong and secure Israel is a shared interest. Now, as we celebrate here in America the 250th anniversary, our friends at the IFCJ, International Fellowship of Christians and Jews, is now reflecting on this friendship between the U.S. and Israel, two democracies built on faith and liberty and hope. And you see what Israel's living through. They've been hit with, you know, densely populated areas, hit with cluster bombs, etc. You know, one of the things I will say, what President Reagan was saying, what President Trump has said, is that a lasting peace can take over the region. The person that has spoken the most about that, the two people, are President Trump and Lindsey Graham. In other words, the president challenging every Arab nation to get into a peace agreement, Abraham Accord-like agreement, with Israel. Wouldn't that be great? Anyway, but in the interim, Israel's in a fight for their survival. They need your help. They need your assistance. The need for humanitarian assistance has never been greater. You can help them. They set up a website. It's flagifcj.org. Now, if you donate in any way, or if you just ask for one, they'll give it to you. They'll give you a free USA Israel flag pin. Wonderful people. They're, you know, food, water, medicine, housing, clothing. They have mobile medical centers for the elderly. They're on the ground every day, and they're champions for the people that need it in this time of trouble. Linda, did you see Stephen A. last night on Hannity? First of all, let me backtrack. We love Stephen A. I had no idea he was this superstitious. Did you know he was superstitious?
2: I did not. I was actually very surprised. I really thought that he was more like, you know, the Knicks are great. They're awesome. It doesn't really matter who's around them. And not for nothing when he was like, oh, yeah, you know, Trump being there brought the negative vibes. I'm like, bro, we have people ripping things out of the street on the sidewalk. Why don't you talk about your Knicks fans if you want to talk about a bad vibe? Give me a break.
1: And then he said, well, and he shut down all the watch parties. Well, they shut down all the watch parties on Wednesday, too. And I don't know what's wrong with Knicks fans. I get that they're excited. But if they lose, they go nuts. If they win, they go nuts.
2: Yeah, he had to shut down the dang watch parties because of the fact that they went bananas on the street. And so, you know, Mamdani's grand plan of an equity watch didn't work out so great, so they had to shut it down.
1: So, you know, I've been a sports fan my whole life. You know, I've been obsessed with sports. I mean, I'd get up as a paper boy, read the sports section first every day. I know all about the Knicks, followed them growing up, followed the Mets, followed the Yankees. You know, I did it all. And so I hit him with, you know, the championship lineup of Walt Clyde Frazier and Earl the Pearl Monroe and Willis Reed and Dave DeBuscher and Bill Bradley, Wingo off the bench. You just Googled that. You know what becomes the headline out of that whole interview where I'm challenging the craziness? Because he's against Trump derangement syndrome. It's not him. But the idea that Donald Trump, a lifelong Knicks fan who had courtside seats forever, that was often a fixture on the floor of Madison Square Garden, wanted to come and see the Knicks for the first shot at winning the championship in 50 years should not be surprising. And then to say that if the Knicks lose, this is before that game that they lost, they're up 3-1 in the series. You know, that if they lose, it's Trump's fault. They lost. blame Trump. Then he gets into this. He first denied it. Then I said, you said it. If they lose the series now, whether Trump goes to another game or not, I don't think he will, that he's going to blame Trump for the Knicks losing the series.
2: It's crazy. How many other people were there? How many other people were there that never, ever have gone to games? How many other people were there buying nosebleed seats for $4,000 or whatever it is?
1: Oh, we're going to give Taylor Swift credit for the best comeback in NBA history in a game?
2: I give Taylor Swift credit for nothing.
1: Why are you hating on her? I like Taylor
2: Swift. I can't stand her. I know you like her. I just can't. I got nothing nice to say, so I'm not going to say anything.
1: Well, you just don't like her politics.
2: I don't like when people who do things for a living, like play an instrument. You play an instrument and you sing and you're very good at that. So go do that. Stop doing things like you and your stupid boyfriend going out and telling people political things and medical things and encouraging them to shut up. Go play
1: but
2: your
1: you know
2: football.
1: What? I'm not
2: going to
1: tell
2: your music.
1: We live in America. You're allowed to have an opinion. And let me tell you something. If the news media, legacy news media, if Hollywood, if pop stars had any impact on our electoral process, Donald Trump would not be president today. So
2: 100%, but they also
1: went
2: out with the vaccines and they were like, go get this vax, go get that vax. Shut up. Are you a doctor? Are you Dr. Taylor Swift? No, you're not. Go sing your song and be quiet.
1: There's a bigger question is why people would seek their counsel or advice or be influenced by the idea that you're going to take the shot.
2: But
1: I
2: they
1: think
2: do.
1: I was the most responsible when it came
2: I
1: to that.
2: I would agree. I would agree. I'm not a doctor.
1: Should I make you mad now or later? You want to get mad
2: now?
1: Well,
2: I'm already mad. We started talking about Taylor Swift, so I got angry. But I do think you should let the audience hear.
1: By the way, she and Travis Kelce are going to rent out Madison Square Garden and get married there.
2: Gross.
1: Why? What's
2: that? That's just gross. Just stop.
1: Why is that gross? Why?
2: Really? Madison Square Garden? Really? Just stop.
1: How about it's their day, and why don't we just let them have and wish them well?
2: Oh, and what do you think happens to Madison Square Garden? What do you think happens to the area around Madison Square Garden? What do you think happens to all the road closures?
1: We're a celebrity-obsessed society. What can I tell you?
2: This is true. I can't argue that.
1: There you go. All right. Let's see on a scale of 1 to 10 how pissed off we can get Linda.
2: Oh, God.
1: So, Washington Times, female high school wrestler says she was sexually assaulted on the mat by a biological male has now filed a Title IX lawsuit against Washington state officials, taking the case to court after prosecutors declined to charge the transgender athlete. Lawsuit challenging the state's transgender athlete policy accused the Washington Interscholastic Activities Association and the Washington Office of Superintendent of Public Instruction and the school district of acting with deliberate indifference to a known risk of sexual assault. Anyway, this student, 15 years old, frantically signaled to her mother that as she was grappling, when you wrestle, you grapple. That means you get on the ground, you grab and, you know, here, there and everywhere. It's just part of the sport. And wrestling is a tough sport, by the way. You got to be strong. And anyway, was frantically signaling her mother as this match was going on, mouthing the message that her opponent's fingers were in her private parts. She stopped trying to win the match, wanted it to be over. The complaint said the male's right hand groped her again forcefully in the pelvic region between her legs and towards the front of her pelvis. Anyway, the mom was in the gym with the daughter. And she could not protect her because the district's written policy prohibits notifying parents or anyone else when their daughters will be matched against male athletes. I think that's just unfair. I mean,
2: it unfair, but it is criminal. It is criminal.
1: I think it's
2: this
1: horrible.
2: It is sexual assault. To be digitally penetrated means your fingers, which they also call digits, it means it actually went inside of her. And not only did it go inside of her, but he was hurting her so badly with his fingers that it went through her uniform. So this poor kid is mouthing to her mother, laying on her back, can't get this boy off of her, because whether you like it or not, you want to be called Susie or Sam. Biologically, you're Sam. So Sam is holding down this poor kid and digitally penetrating her, which is sexual assault. And anybody who wants to say anything different is 100% wrong and is neglecting their duty protecting children. The idea that you have to protect a boy over a girl, I can't even imagine.
1: How about give informed consent? In other words, look, I don't like this whole idea. And this is where, you know, six gender Tellerico has got bigger problems too. And Mr. Not God is non-binary and a welcome out of the border and a vegan campaign in Texas, which is insane. And every other nutty position that he has. Now he's trying to make the case that he is more manly than Ted Cruz and I think Greg Abbott. It's insane. But give people a choice. Now, I personally believe Title IX was designed to protect women and sports and provide women, female athletes, the same opportunities that male athletes were getting as it relates to going to college, which I think is a noble thing to do. I do believe in women's athletics. My daughter was an athlete. And I just think that at the very least, you've got to inform these kids and then let them make up their own mind. They knew this ahead of time. There's a responsibility. Not informing people is where I think the greatest fault is, because this girl would have said no. She would not have fought that match. Well, not fight, but she would not have wrestled in that match.
2: I have
1: a
2: better
1: issue too.
2: Oh, okay.
1: What's your idea?
2: I think it's a great idea, and I've been saying it for a while, and I don't see how anybody could push back on it. I think that we should have a trans league. You guys do your own thing, and everybody can wrestle.
1: You're stealing my idea. I said this forever.
2: Oh, I'm sorry. Well, then I agree with you. Great idea. Let's do that. You guys can have at it. Do all the things you want. Everybody can pretend they're something that they're not. Enjoy. Have a nice life. Stay away from my kids.
1: You're here on the show every day. Do you not listen to the words I say? Unbelievable.
2: You're right. I'm wrong. I stole your idea. It's so wrong. I apologize.
1: The Daughters of the American Revolution currently now allow men who identify as women to join, but the group will vote on a resolution to reverse this policy and formally now define women. Members of the Daughters of the American Revolution will take a historic vote to define the word women. When I started 35, 6, 7 years ago on radio, I promise you, these are not topics of discussion I thought I'd have. I'll keep going. Congress now, they have a ban on tax dollars flowing to Planned Parenthood, and that ban is about to lapse, and Josh Hawley, and Fox Digital got a copy of this, is demanding Planned Parenthood be put under the microscope for nearly $1.5 billion in Medicare, Medicaid funding that he alleges are flowing to organizations that promote transgender treatment on minors. Now, we've spent an awful lot of time this week saying that this is not your conventional midterm year, election year. We spent an awful lot of time describing Republicans are up 279,000 new registered voters over Democrats since November of 24, and they're up in 27 of 28 swing districts. You know, the Cook Report is now saying advantage Republican to keep the House and Senate. And now they've doubled down on Plattner, El Sayed. They've doubled down on Tellerico, six gender. They've doubled down on Pocahontas, Grandpa Bernie, Mom Donnie, the squad, AOC, etc. And nobody will take them on. All right, ready for another one? We did hit this week briefly. Okay, New York City. New York, that's how Linda says. I grew up in Philly, but I talk like a New Yorker.
2: I actually talk like I'm from both, if we're being honest.
1: Now, Bruce Blakeman is the Nassau County chief executive. He's a great guy. And he's running for governor, and I hope he wins. I think he'd be a great governor in New York. Anyway, it's the most populated township. It's Hempstead, New York. It's where I went to high school, Hempstead Township. Democrats, now, there's an emergency resolution there and a law passed by the state legislature that would replace the term mother with the term gestating parent and father with non-gestating parent. And it would change paternity to parentage.
2: You know what? Just stop it. I tell you what, they can all go on their
1: own island. Oh, you want me to stop now?
2: This is ridiculous. Let them take Ketanji Jackson Brown, too, because she doesn't know what a woman is either. They're all nuts. This is, honestly,
1: today, what today
2: it's
1: is, today's. I'm going to tell you what today is. Today's jujitsu day.
2: Today's make Linda the mad scenes, day.
1: Well, what do you try to do before every show that I do? What do you always try to do?
2: It's true. I do.
1: You try to aggravate. Do. You do a better show when you're pissed off.
2: I do do a good job of it, though. You got to give me kudos there.
1: You can be annoying as hell. I will not concede the point. You're good at it. All right, listen, looking for the perfect Father's Day gift. Father's Day is upon us. If a major storm, national emergency, were to hit tonight, could your dad reach your family instantly? I can reach my family. Most people assume, oh, well, cell towers don't go down. They do. Power goes down. That happens. We see it all the time. And this is where the industrial strength technology of Rapid Radios is the ultimate Father's Day gift. Now, as kids, we all enjoyed walkie-talkies. They're fun. You go in one room, your friends go in another room, you talk to each other. It's cool. No, this is different. This is industrial strength. 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

We'll check in with Congressman Brian Steil of the 1st District of Wisconsin, chairman of the Committee on House Administration Subcommittee. So they had these hearings this week on Act Blue, and we didn't get answers that we should have gotten and transparency we should have gotten. No, they refused to answer questions. I wonder why. We'll get to that. Your call's coming up, 800-941-SHAWN this Friday.

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4: First, fast,

Good afternoon. It's 4 o'clock, clouds and some sun, 82 degrees in downtown Rochester. I'm Dave Debo on News Radio Wham 1180. Multiple reports say the United States and Iran are closing in on a peace agreement that could be signed as soon as this weekend. The Prime Minister of Pakistan posted on X that the country is working closely with both sides to, in his words, finalize the next steps of the process. Iran's foreign ministry says that Tehran has reached an understanding on most issues in negotiations and is in the final stages. The current agreement has been called a memorandum of understanding between the United States and Iran that would cease hostilities, open the Strait of Hormuz, and allow for further talks. Monroe County lawmakers are calling for answers after a Henrietta couple's dog died following a grooming appointment. Legislature Majority Leader Michael Udelson wants an inspection of the PetSmart on Jefferson Road. He says the two-year-old dog became critically ill less than an hour after being

0: dropped off Tuesday and later died at an emergency clinic. Lollipop Farm investigators say there were no clear signs of trauma. The exact cause remains under review. New this afternoon, advocates for the disabled are suing in federal court to block the start of New York's medical aid in dying law.
1: The plaintiffs are claiming the law wrongfully steers at-risk people towards suicide rather than giving them support, and they claim the law violates the U.S. Constitution and the Americans with Disabilities Act. The law is set to take effect August 5th. It allows mentally competent adults, given less than 6 months to live, to get medication that ends their lives. The lawsuit claims doctors often give inaccurate timelines for death. Todd Holliday, News Radio WHAM 1180.
0: A standoff this afternoon in Midland, Texas, has ended with the death of a suspect in a mass shooting. One dead, 11 others injured. Video on social media shows officers exchanging gunfire with the suspect after he barricaded himself in a building in Midland, about 300 miles west of Dallas. Irondequoit police have made an arrest tied to the tire slashing spree in Seabreeze last May. 33-year-old Joseph Loratale of Breezy Drive is charged with three counts of felonial criminal mischief. Investigators say the case is headed to a grand jury now. Additional charges are possible, and they say community tips and surveillance video helped crack the case. Gates police have identified the woman at the heart of a suspicious death investigation, and they want your tips. They say 32-year-old Maria Fountain Williams was found dead June 2nd along the Erie Canal near Lee Road. The World Cup's U.S. game is tonight at 9, and there is a watch party at East and Alexander Streets in the city. It's going to have screens there, food trucks, a lot of different things. Mayor Malik Evans advises people to actually show up early. The gates open at 5:30 for a game that doesn't even happen until 6 o'clock. Checking the news, at 9 o'clock rather. Checking the news radio, WHAM 1180. 30-minute ticker. The Dow Jones Industrial Average ends the day up 346 points at 51,195. The NASDAQ is up 79 points now, ending the day at 25,888. 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
0: Town now, clouds and sun and 82 degrees. 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

0: The culture of open racism is alive and is pervasive in ways that we haven't seen, maybe as outwardly, since the Jim Crow era.
1: I just want to make this clear. There's nothing out there that's actually concerning.
2: He should get off the ballot. In Jersey, we'd throw him off the ballot or bury him under the Meadowlands.
3: And anybody who doesn't want the reparations, it's okay with me. 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
1: All right, thanks, Scott Shannon. Hour two, Sean Hannity Show, this Friday, 800-941-SEAN, on number if you want to be a part of the program. So something happened this week. I'm going to play you a cut of it, but there is a group, Act Blue. We've talked about them before. They were called before Congress for hearings on alleged foreign donations. I'm reading from The Hill. Act Blue CEO Regina Wallace Jones Wednesday went in, refused to answer questions during her testimony before the House Administration Committee regarding allegations of the organization funneling foreign campaign donations to Democratic candidates in federal elections, and she was constantly invoking her Fifth Amendment right. Now, Wallace Jones vowed to not to answer any questions during the hearing in an earlier op-ed published in the Washington Post, and she held firm to her pledge on Wednesday, refusing to answer a single question and invoking the Fifth. Obviously, you're allowed to do it. As a matter of fact, if I was a lawyer and you want to avoid the possibility of a criminal referral for not cooperating with Congress, you're allowed to invoke the Fifth. That is your right. That is your constitutional right. So I'm not taking that away from her. However, why don't they want to answer? Act Blue CEO, other Democrats, you know, they're claiming the probe into these foreign campaign donations are an attempt at political retribution, and that lawmakers, you know, are trying to investigate contributions, you know, from other sources, et cetera, et cetera. Anyway, so in a second, we're going to be joined by Congressman Brian Stile, who at the time put up on X, the CEO refuses to answer any of my questions. Did she mislead Congress about illegal foreign donations flowing through Act Blue? I don't care if she answers questions or not. I'd like to get the answer to it. Let me play Regina Wallace Jones repeatedly pleading the Fifth.
2: Your letter claimed that passport information is required from donors providing an address outside the United States. In November 2023, when you wrote that letter, did every Act Blue donation that provided an address outside the United States require passport information?
3: On the advice of counsel, I respectfully decline to answer the question pursuant to my Fifth Amendment rights under the Constitution.
2: Okay. Your letter also claimed that Act Blue would contact a donor to request passport information if the contribution appeared to be from a foreign address. And you told this committee that the contribution would be refunded if Act Blue was unable to make contact with the donor. Is that correct?
3: On the advice of counsel, I respectfully decline to answer the question pursuant to my Fifth Amendment rights under the Constitution.
2: Well, we have reason to believe that your letter in 2023 was not correct, because according to the New York Times, donations that were made through third-party apps like PayPal or Venmo, that passport information was not always required. So what's true? The 2023 letter you sent me or the New York Times article?
3: On the advice of counsel, I respectfully decline to answer the question pursuant to my Fifth Amendment rights under the Constitution.
1: All right, joining us now is Congressman Brian Stile. He's with the First District of Wisconsin, chairman of the Committee on House Administration Subcommittee on Digital Assets. Well, I mean, that was frustrating. She won't even tell you her name. But with all that said, what are you really investigating, and how bulletproof do you believe that this evidence is? Is it incontrovertible?
4: Sean, thanks for having me on. I think what we have seen is Act Blue continue to display a profound disrespect for the principle that only Americans should be deciding American elections. This investigation began because of my concern that foreign funds were entering U.S. elections through Act Blue. Ms. Wallace Jones, she could have had a chance. She could have set the record straight, in particular refuting the New York Times reporting that she lied and misled Congress in 2023. She refused to do that. She cited her Fifth Amendment right 22 times. But the allegations remain, and the evidence is building on this, that she misled the committee, that they failed to fully comply with subpoenas. We know they had a mass exodus of staff as we dug into them in 2024. And in particular, the concern here is that their lax fraud standards at Act Blue. In fact, they reduced their fraud standards in the lead up to 2024, that allowed foreign funds to flow into U.S. Democratic candidates across the country in the 2024 election. Highly concerning. And at the end, we have to get answers to this.
1: No, I totally agree with you. What do you think? Do you really, in your heart of hearts, put this organization out of your mind for a second? Do you believe that foreign countries are funneling millions, maybe billions, into our campaigns in this country?
4: We do know factually that foreign persons have made contributions illegally into U.S. campaigns. We've shown that. We've documented it. We know that at Act Blue, there's multiple events where actors attempted to funnel funds illegally into campaigns, nine of those with a foreign nexus. We know foreign nationals have moved funds into 501c organizations that they claim are issue advocacy, but are really political operations. We've documented all that. Then the question is, what is the scale that this is occurring under? Is it a one-off or is it a systematic problem? That's where the investigation began. What are the fraud prevention standards that we know Act Blue is attempting to prevent any of these foreign donations from occurring because they're illegal? And what we have shown is Act Blue has had weak fraud prevention standards, so much so that they reduced the standard going into the 2024 election. And then going back to the beginning of the investigation, where I asked very clearly of Act Blue, what do they do if the address, again, the address is outside the United States? So an individual with a foreign address is attempting to make a donation. They laid out what they do. It is only recently that we discovered that was not true. They weren't vetting all donations being made from a foreign address where the individual is known to live outside the United States to confirm that person truly was a United States citizen. Of course, the only person that can donate to campaigns is a U.S. person. And so we know the problem is there. We're trying to understand the scale of the problem. And now we know that Act Blue actively worked, according to the New York Times, to mislead Congress. That alone is a crime. And that is why we're working so hard, as I chair the Committee on House Administration, along with my colleagues Jim Jordan and James Comer, to actually uncover exactly the scale of the rot that is occurring at Act Blue.
1: Wow. Pretty spectacular. You know, we don't need foreign countries influencing our elections. You know, I had an opportunity after radio yesterday to speak to a group of people. And the issue of anti-Semitism came up. And we see the rise of anti-Semitism worldwide. We see it in the halls of Congress where you work. We see it, you know, pretty much everywhere, college campuses, the punditry class, and you see a lot of it online. One thing I have confirmed with my sources is that our top geopolitical foes are absolutely spending hundreds of millions of dollars to advance this anti-Semitic narrative online, specifically targeting the most vulnerable young people, places like Instagram and TikTok and other social media platforms. Is that true? Has that been your experience?
4: There is without a doubt that foreign countries and individuals that don't share our values from outside the United States are trying to persuade American citizens on their political beliefs, and they've become quite effective on that. You raise it exactly right as you identify anti-Semitism, but you also see it in a push towards egregious socialist policies. And so this broader focus that I've had as the chair of the Committee on House Administration that oversees federal election law in the House is a real need to crack down on foreign funds from entering the U.S. political system. I think we have a real challenge, and as social media has spread as a major source of news for the next generation, that we have a real firm understanding on exactly where the funding is coming from that's driving forward these radical advertisements that we see time and time again.
1: Well, I appreciate the work you're doing. If there's any update or any evidence that you can present, my radio show, my TV show is available to you anytime you want it, because I think this is critical that we not have outside influences in our elections. And I really do appreciate the work you're doing and Congressman Loudermilk is doing and others.
4: Thanks so much for having me on, Sean.
1: All right. Congressman Brian Stile, thank you, from Wisconsin. 800-941-SEAN is our number if you want to be a part of the program. Bill is in my free state of Florida. Bill, hey, how are you? Glad you called.
5: Hey, thanks for taking the call. Yesterday you were speaking about fish and your neighbor or your friend not being able to collect but or take a certain size, and that's just to perpetuate the species. The mating size is a certain size. The juveniles, you take them out of the breeding population, the species will die, and then there'll be no fish for anybody to fish for.
1: Well, let me explain. So, okay. My friend Keith is a fisherman.
5: Yep.
1: And he lives, where I lived in Long Island was next to a body of water. It's called Oyster Bay. Okay. And they've been known for oysters. They also have a lot of clams in there, and it's great fishing ground. You can catch bluefish. You can catch striped bass. You can catch, you know, I used to like to go out there with a rod and reel and just, you know, catch snappers and just have kicks and giggles. I've never been a big fisherman, but it's kind of cool to do. Grab a beer, have a good time, right? Every once in a while, relaxing. But he is a passionate fisherman. Now, if he wants to keep, he catches like four or five stripers every morning he goes out, and he tries to go out every day. You can only, a keeper is defined as 28 to 31 inches.
5: Yeah.
1: It's a 3-inch margin. You know, right now he's catching striped bass anywhere from 28 to 41 inches. And it's really unbelievable that he can't keep the fish that he catches. And I say this in light of the president having our friends from Deadliest Catch in the Oval Office yesterday and opening up waters that have been closed under Biden to fishermen. This is how they make their living. Now, I understand conservation needs and concerns. You can overfish. I think there are other ways to deal with that. But I think just like climate alarmism, I think they always go too far and they never think of hardworking men and women. When I watch Deadliest Catch, which is, if you've watched that series for years, like I have, you know that many of these guys that go in the Bering Sea in the worst conditions, many of these guys on this fleet of boats that they follow have died because that job is so freaking dangerous. Mike Rowe has chronicled all of this. We've had him on air talking about it. And my heart, whenever I hear that, I literally get sick to my stomach because I think these guys are heroes. There's something to me to the fact that Jesus picked 12 apostles and they were fishermen. But they work so hard, and you kind of live through the emotional highs and lows that they have to go through. You know, they think they're going to catch a lot of crab. They don't catch any. They don't think they're going to catch any, and they catch a ton. And they have to meet quotas and the pressure that they're out there. And they're out there for weeks and weeks and weeks in the freezing cold and the worst conditions and 50, 60-foot swells. I don't know. I mean, 3 inches? Really? Does it make that? You can't expand out a little bit? He can catch 5, 6, 7 a day and not even get one keeper. Don't you think there's something wrong with that?
5: That's the slot. That's just what they've been determined. It is by science they've determined that. And of course, sometimes science is wrong, but without the perpetual.
1: You mean like the science of COVID?
5: No.
1: Or the science of climate alarmism, which they're now telling us they were all wrong about? You know, there's plenty of fish in that you know, bay that he fishes in. Plenty. I don't know. I just, can the government get out of our life? You know, we'll take proper, you know who, I had a friend of mine was a clammer years ago, and when he'd go out every morning, dig for clams for hours and hours, and he made a good living actually doing it. And among the clams that he would be able to dig up, he'd also dig up, you know, the seeds for new clams. And he always planted them in a specific area, so he'd go back a few years later and dig up and like hit a gold mine. I don't know. I mean, the people that are most preservation centered tend to be the people that make their living doing it, but I don't know. What do I know? I hear what you're saying, Bill. Anyway, I find government so just intrusive in our life. Listen, it's a dangerous world. Everyone needs a safety security strategy. Now, in some instances, there's only one option that's going to do, and that is the lethal option. God forbid somebody wants to kill you and your family. You have one choice only. The last year we have statistics for from the FBI's 2022, that is less than 0.01% of all altercations that require a lethal response. Now, we all have security plans. This is non-lethal, but it's so impactful. It's legal in all 50 states. You don't need a permit. You don't need a background check. Please get yourself one of these launchers. 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

0: You're on the Sean Hannity Show, a place where free speech and the First Amendment are still alive and well. 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
1: All right, 25 now till the top of the hour this Friday, 800-941-SEAN, our number. You want to be a part of the program. Look, we're all reading and studying and thinking about health, wellness, fitness, nutrition, longevity, at least most of us. I hope you are. If you're not, I hope you will. But the reality is, I mean, you just get conflicting information everywhere. It gets frustrating, actually. And for most of us, we're trying to make the best decision. We're making a lot of guesses. For example, what are the right foods for you to eat? What are the best vitamins to take, the supplements to take? Maybe you're overweight. Maybe you're considering GLP-1. Talk to your doctor. I don't give medical advice. Whatever. You want to make good decisions for you. And here's a simple truth, an obvious truth. Every single person's body is different. The science is different. And why is it if you eat certain foods, you get fatigue or bloating? 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All right, let's get to our busy telephones. Let's go to Tennessee. We have Angel. Angel, happy Friday. Glad you called.
2: Hello.
1: Hello. What's going on? Happy Friday.
2: Hey, happy Friday. Sean, long-time listener. You, me and my family, we know about you a lot. Got one question.
1: Yes, sir.
2: President, now late, that island where you got all the fuel... diesel coming from and gasoline, destroy it. Wouldn't that force China and everybody else to come to America and give us the money?
1: Well, we're the number one producer and net exporter in the world right now. How cool is that? And you can thank one person for that, and that's Donald J. Trump.
2: Right.
1: And, you know, when I was vetting the president, when he was thinking about running for office, and we had deep conversations long into the night. I remember many about energy, oil, energy dominance, all of this. And, you know, we it was funny because at that time, you know, we were friendly. And then he was thinking about running for president. And we started having conversations. I said, I'll never support you if you're not a conservative. I just won't. And that got his attention. And then as these conversations went on, I began to listen to a guy that thought out of the box. And one of the big issues that we did talk about was the economy. Another one was national security, defense, and energy, all of it. We talked about everything. There wasn't anything that I can't remember we talked about. And I came out for him. I think I was the most prominent conservative voice on the airways that came out first. I might not have been first, but you know what I mean. One of the first. And I took a lot of heat from other conservative talk show hosts and personalities. That went on for like 3 or 4 years of my life. How could I do this? I'm not a real conservative, et cetera, et cetera. And now they're a bunch of Johnny come latelys, you know, or in and out. I like Trump, I hate Trump. I'm in, you know, they can't make up their minds on anything. But that was a big part of it. Now, can the president take over Karg Island and take over Iran? Yeah. but that's not part of his doctrine. That's never been a stated part of the mission. I don't want him to do that myself. I think that you have 94 million Iranians that he's had to factor into his decision making before he blows up their entire infrastructure and economy, that it can't be repaired for a decade or more. And hopefully I see what he's doing now. He gave them a period of grace to get their act together. They didn't do it. And now he's negotiating with bombs. And so far it seems to be effective. And hopefully, you know, we'll get to this memorandum of understanding and a deal. And with, by the way, there's going to be anywhere, anyplace, anytime inspections, I was told. So, you know, hopefully we'll get it all done. They're not getting one American dollar, and they only get paid based on the actions they take and the benchmarks they meet.
2: Thank you. Thank you for answering that question for me. Really.
1: You're very welcome. All right, my friend. Angel, you have a great weekend, all right? Have a good time with your family. Let's go to Texas. God bless Texas this Friday. Mike, you're on the Sean Hannity Show.
3: Howdy, Sean. And I appreciate you taking my call on this Friday. And greetings from the Lone Star State. I've got something kind of quick, and if you could weigh in, I'd appreciate it. In all of President Trump's plans to celebrate the nation's 250th anniversary, the 4th of July, I think I have yet one more that maybe he's thought about, maybe he hasn't. 100 years ago, when we celebrated the sesquicentennial year, the 150th anniversary, the Liberty Bell was rung by the mayor of Philadelphia's wife, and she used a golden hammer to tap the bell at midnight on the eve of 1926, and she tapped it again at midnight at the end of 1926. Now, we've already passed that, so I was thinking maybe the 4th of July, that would be an excellent opportunity for maybe the First Lady to use a golden hammer and celebrate the 200.
1: I love the idea. There's a lot of cool stuff planned. I'll probably start making announcements next week about some of our travel plans, because we're kind of going deep into, you know, America's 250th and some really fun stuff, cool stuff that we're going to announce. So, you know, I hear what you're saying.
3: Yeah, well,
1: I like the idea.
3: I thank you. I appreciate that. I just figure since they did it 100 years ago to bring in the 150th, why can't we do it again on the 250th? I appreciate you.
1: I love the idea.
3: I know you got the president's ear, and hopefully you'll let him know about it.
1: I'll be glad to. I think it's a great idea. And, you know, I have a great relationship, too, with the First Lady. I get along great with her. I wish people knew the Trumps the way I did. I wish people knew Melania the way I do. I wish people knew Donald Trump the way I do. You know, you get to see glimpses of him. But I'm just telling you, in real life, he is, number one, he's generous to a fault, to the point where, you know, I think people take advantage of him. Number two, he's one of the funniest people with a wicked sense of humor that you'll ever meet in your life. There's also, I've never met somebody that has a passion for what he does every second of every day like him. He does not stop. I have talked to this guy every hour, on the hour, around the 24-hour day at some point multiple times. And the fact that he knows I'm usually up, if he's up, well, Linda knows I'm up, because she'll wake up in the morning and then all of a sudden there'll be 1,500, you know, story ideas that I sent her.
4: I usually see that during the night, just so you know. I don't just wait till the morning.
1: Well, why don't you write me and say I'm up too?
4: Because I'm not really up. I'm up because someone's texting me. So I don't want to further encourage the behavior, but I'm letting you know I do see it at 3:30 in the morning.
1: You just never know with me. It might be 10 o'clock at night after the TV show. It might be 3 or 4 in the morning. Might be 6 in the morning. Might be 9 in the morning. Might be after my workout. It never stops. If it's Saturday, Sunday, I don't stop. Have I ever stopped? Is there a day I take off? I don't think so.
4: No, never, ever.
1: No, I think that's a good thing. I'm committed to my job.
4: Listen, it keeps you healthy. I always remember, you know, my grandma saying that to me. She's like, I'm going to work till I drop, because if I'm not working, I am going to drop. And I always thought it was funny, because it's probably very true, especially for people that like to work.
1: It's kind of weird, because I have had a few friends retire, older than me, but they've retired. And before the retirement, they're just describing this idyllic situation. I'm going to go fishing. I'm going to play golf. I'm going to travel. I'm going to go to great restaurants. I'm going to do all the things I've ever wanted to do. Inevitably, 3 months in, with very few exceptions, there are a couple, they all hate where they are and what they're doing, and they want to get back to work.
4: Yeah, because you need purpose. Like, here's my thing. If you want to retire and you want to take that time, I think that's great. However, you still have to have a purpose. So you need a project. You need to do something with a nonprofit. You need to volunteer at the church. You need to teach some classes, do tutoring, you know, whatever your passion is. Yes, you have to have a reason to get up every day. It's important.
1: Well, I know people that don't do anything when they get up every day. And you know what I see in every case? They start to disintegrate. Their minds 100%. Are dulled. I know people that will like sit in a pool all freaking day.
4: No, that's
1: now,
4: weird.
1: Could you ever, first of all, I haven't been in a pool since my kids are little. I love to look at water. I love that I have a pool. Mm-hmm. But you know what? Everybody uses the pool but me. Mm-hmm. And I love watching them having a good time in the pool. But I have no interest in going in that stupid pool. I don't know. Am I wrong to think that? I'm just me.
4: I don't think so. I think there's a few different classes of people. There are people who will do just enough. There are people who don't do not enough. And there are people who are always trying to do more, give more, and be the best of who they are. And then there's people who complain about it all the time, which is also very annoying. But I think people who retire and don't have a goal and don't have a plan, it's just, you're 100% right. They just fade away.
1: It's sad. I mean, if the worst thing
4: that's
1: that
4: why you argue with Stephen A. Smith, because you like it. It keeps you humble. It keeps
1: you
4: hungry.
1: We mentioned it earlier, and I was going to play it, and I forgot. I'll be honest.
4: Oh, man, we should play it.
1: All right, let's play Stephen A. from last night. This was funny. I never thought he was this superstitious. And we love Stephen A., but let's play it.
5: I take no offense with the president coming after me the way that he did. People go after him every day. I certainly went after him. He has every right to come back and clap back at me. I'm a big boy. I can take it. He ain't phasing me one bit. But this man was raised in Queens, New York, lifelong Knicks fan, knows about the suffering that spans 53 years. And when you are a true sports fan, you know every little thing could disrupt the momentum. You have watch parties outside, thousands of people. You have rabid fans inside, people throughout the state, gardens in Central Park, Bryant Park, and throughout the state of New York are on fire. The momentum is there. Incredibly intimidating. And what does this guy do? He shows up. They got to get rid of the watch party. He disrupts the momentum and the fervor. And that is why I blamed him for the loss to game 3. I said
6: but
5: it.
6: Then you
5: I
6: followed
5: meant it,
6: up.
5: Not
6: and you
5: because,
6: said if they lose,
5: because he's a
6: you
5: New York Knicks
6: up.
5: Fan. He's a New York Knicks
6: you,
5: fan.
6: I didn't know you were so superstitious.
5: But here's the deal. I'm not moving traffic. I ain't got Secret Service, and I got to cancel. Have watch parties canceled. Right. And I'm not affecting
6: Excuse
5: the audience
6: me.
5: Like that.
6: That's,
5: he
6: that
5: was because he's
6: Trump.
5: The president. That's what he did.
1: Oh, man. He cracked me up. I was dying. All right, quick break, right back. We'll get to more of your calls coming up. 800-941-SEAN if you want to be a part of the program. Final hour, free-for-all coming up. Oh, a good friend, Charlie Daniels Jr. will join us. They're going to honor his father for America's 250th. We'll tell you about that, where it is, how you can go. It seems really special. And, you know, we'll start talking about some of the things we'll be doing as well. 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

0: Back to our busy phones, toll-free this Friday, 800-941-SHAWN is our number. Ginny is up next. I'm not sure where Ginny's from. Where are you from, Ginny?
1: Central New York.
0: Ginny from New York. We have a little over a minute. It's all yours. Happy Friday.
1: Happy Friday to you, Sean. I'll be quick and as succinct as possible. You know, this thing with the nuclear arms and people are, you know, well, we should, we don't know we have them and all the nonsense. Do you remember Duck and Cover?
0: I do.
1: Are you old enough to remember that?
0: In schools where kids would get under their desk, they'd duck, they'd cover.
1: And they scared the crap out of us, didn't they, with that? They showed us
0: they did.
1: You know, what a nuclear weapon did and how it vaporized things. And so people our age have a real understanding of what nuclear war means. I don't think this younger generation does.
0: You know, look, every generation will face their own challenges and difficulties. I get it. What I've tried to instill in my children is an understanding of past generations, about my parents, my grandparents, that my kids see how hard their dad works. I've never been closer to my kids, thank God, because I love them with all my heart and soul. And watching them become the people that I think they were born to be is the greatest satisfaction a parent can have in life. And

courageous battle with a 9/11 related cancer, and he left behind his beloved family. Now, this is the 25th anniversary year of 9/11. 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And we continue to see the toll that that day is still taking on heroes and their families. 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Anyway, go to their website, the letter T, number two, letter T.org, letter T, number two, letter T.org, Tunnel to Towers Foundation.

0: Hey, before the burgers hit the grill, fireworks, they light up the sky, take a few minutes to remember that Independence Day, you know what? What is that day really all about? An extraordinary vision outlined 250 years ago, and that is the Declaration of Independence. Now, it's the document where ordinary men made a revolutionary claim that our rights come from our Creator. 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
1: First, fast.

0: cloudy and 81 degrees. 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I'm Bud Lowell. Coming up in the news, the victim in a mysterious death case is identified. And should you buy shares in SpaceX? Those stories and more coming up in 1 minute. 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
2: 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Penfield Road is the site of an accident at 5 Mile Line Roads Interchange. Westbound delays expected to last all the way out to Baird Roads Interchange. 490 with westbound delays working past the Ames Street intersection starting to build up. 104 over the Veterans Bridge, also growing delays there. I'm Ray Mars, News Radio Wham 1180.
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1: 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Hurt in a car? Call William Mattar. Don't you-

0: to drop down into the low 60s. Winds coming in from the west at around 5 to 10 miles per hour. Mainly clear, but that's not the best part of the nighttime hours. We will feel a lot better as humidity is slowly moving out of the area, so a very refreshing night tonight. For the weekend, we'll see those temperatures climb back into the low 80s. Lots of sunshine, refreshing breeze from the west at around 5 to 10 miles per hour. By the nighttime hours, another quiet one as we drop down into the mid 60s. Then for your Sunday, quiet start for the morning hours, but by the afternoon and evening, widespread rain showers, even a rumble of thunder in the area, and those temperatures only climb into the upper 70s. From the 13 WAM Weather Authority, I am meteorologist Selena Ramos on Rochester's News, Weather, and Traffic Station, News Radio, WAM 1180.
1: 13 WAM Weather Radar shows basically pretty clear, no real rain clouds around. Downtown mostly cloudy and 81 degrees, and it is 5:02 on Rochester's source for breaking news, weather, and traffic, News Radio, WAM 1180. Well, the city of Rochester has revoked a downtown hotel's certificate of occupancy and ordered the owners of the property to vacate all occupied units and cease and desist holding events and assemblies. The orders for the Wyndham Hotel on State Street, just north of the Four Corners. A statement from City Hall says the notice follows numerous conversations and meetings between city officials and hotel management. The city says this was to discuss improvements they felt were necessary to ensure safety. The hotel says the city has 13 open fire code violations, 10 open building code violations, and they have not been addressed. The city says the hotel will stay closed until those violations are fixed. Gates police have identified the woman at the heart of a suspicious death investigation.
2: They say 32-year-old Marie Fountain Williams was found dead on June 2nd along the Erie Canal near Lee Road. Investigators are still looking for help from the public in solving the case, but they have not disclosed how Fountain Williams died. Joel Askey, News Radio WAM 1180.
1: A Rochester man admits to a near-fatal domestic shooting. 45-year-old Robert Johnson has pleaded guilty to attempted second-degree murder for opening fire on his ex-girlfriend inside a Willow Street home last May. Police say the 32-year-old victim was shot multiple times while their child was inside. She survived after treatment at Strong Hospital. Prosecutors say it was a deliberate attack. Johnson now faces 17 to 19 years in prison. He'll be sentenced in August. One man's in the hospital after a stabbing at a Webster hotel.
3: Police say another man slashed the victim at around 6:30 last night at the Roadway Inn on Empire Boulevard. He's expected to recover. Neither man has been identified, and there's no word on charges. Dominic Ciccarelli, News Radio, WAM 1180.
1: Monroe County lawmakers want answers after a Henrietta couple's dog died following a grooming appointment. Legislature Majority Leader Michael Udelson wants an inspection of the PetSmart on Jefferson Road. He says the two-year-old dog became critically ill less than an hour after it was dropped off on Tuesday, and it later died at an emergency vet clinic. Lollipop Farms investigators say there were no clear signs of trauma. The exact cause is under review. Humane officers continue looking into the case. A Rochester man has been convicted of an armed robbery at Grease Ridge Mall. 31-year-old Jerusalem Smith was found guilty of robbery, grand larceny, and criminal mischief. Prosecutors say he, Michael Ruiz, and Destiny Allen all broke into Dubai Jewelry with a baseball bat, stealing nearly $90,000 worth of jewelry. Charges are still pending against Ruiz and Allen. Arundiquoit police have made an arrest tied to that tire-slashing spree in Seabreeze back in May. You may remember 21 tires slashed on a number of vehicles. 33-year-old Joseph Loritali of Breezeway Drive is now charged with three counts of felony criminal mischief. Investigators say they're sending this case to a grand jury, and they may decide on additional charges. They credit community tips and surveillance video for helping to break this case. If you're hearing all the buzz about SpaceX going public and wondering whether you should jump in, Monica Nelson tells us what the experts are saying.
4: On the pro side, SpaceX is a powerhouse. It dominates rocket launches. Starlink is growing pretty fast, and some analysts think the company could be worth even more if its new Starship rocket succeeds. But there are some cons, too. Many experts warn the stock may be overpriced. The company is not yet consistently profitable, and its biggest future projects are still unproven. That means the stock could swing wildly. Some financial planners say the bottom line is it's an exciting company, but expect a risky ride. I'm Monica Nelson.
1: The U.S. faces Paraguay in the World Cup at 9 tonight. There's a watch party in Rochester. Mayor Malik Evans says they're shutting down East and Alexander in the East End starting at 5:30 tonight.
5: Come early, because I will tell you, if it's anything like the Bills block party, you know that it is the space is going to fill up soon, and you only can have so many people in between these two screens. So it's going to fill up quick.
1: And if you're on the East End, Flower City Union, the soccer team, is hosting a World Cup pop-up on East Avenue. Doors have been open since 3 for fans catching early matches. Team merchandise is on sale. The shop isn't open just for today. It'll be open right through the World Cup. 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Coming up, President Trump says Iran is spreading misinformation about peace. That's in 3 minutes after a check of traffic and weather on the 10s on News Radio Wham 1180.
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19: 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Accident at the intersection of Winton Road and Route 31 Monroe Avenue has been cleared. You still have some residual delays creeping around in all four directions there. 104 westbound traffic west of the Veterans Bridge. Ridge Road filling in from Lake Avenue to Dewey Avenue with growing traffic. And Lyle Avenue with two-way delays centered around Mount Reed Boulevard. I'm Ray Mars, News Radio Wham 1180.
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1: 13 Wham Weather Authority forecast calls for hazy sunshine and breezy as we head into evening. Humid to start, less humid as the evening goes on. Then tonight, partly cloudy and mainly dry. The low drops to 62. For tomorrow, sunny skies, less humid, but staying warm, high of 82. Downtown, we're at 81 degrees. For full forecast details and the day's top stories, listen live on the iHeartRadio app. The link's at wham1180.com. 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President Trump is accusing Iran of sharing inaccurate information about a new peace deal. Nick Harper has more on that.
10: In his latest comments on social media, Donald Trump has lashed out at Iran, accusing them of leaking fake details about what's been agreed. He's called them very dishonorable people to deal with, adding they better get their act together and fast.
1: This all comes after Trump said yesterday that he had canceled scheduled strikes against Iran because of the progress being made on a deal with Tehran at last. Meanwhile, two Iranian drones were shot down over the Strait of Hormuz last night by the U.S. Elon Musk is officially the world's first trillionaire, at least on paper, after his company SpaceX went public today. The company said in an SEC filing it is raising $75 billion, selling shares for $135 a copy. SpaceX's valuation is now above $2 trillion. The head of NASA said SpaceX's IPO is the biggest in history. The gunman behind a mass shooting in the West Texas town of Midland is confirmed dead. Mayor Lori Blong says this all started about 8 this morning, Texas time.
22: We do have 11 known victims at this time. There's at least one victim that is dead on the scene.
1: The gunman held SWAT teams at bay for several hours. The mayor announced on social media just before noon that the shooter had been killed. She did not say if it was by suicide, and no further information has been released so far. A federal judge has taken another step to block the Trump administration's so-called anti-weaponization fund.
23: A U.S. District Court judge in D.C. is extending an injunction on a Trump administration operation of a $1.8 billion settlement fund intended to compensate people who claim to have been victimized by the U.S. government for political purposes. But the court order comes as acting U.S. Attorney General Todd Blanche tells Congress the White House will not proceed with what's been called the anti-weaponization fund following strong bipartisan backlash. The fund was created as part of President Trump's lawsuit against the IRS for allegedly leaking his tax information. Eben Brown, Fox News.
1: A judge is rejecting a last-minute bid to block an earlier order to take President Trump's name down off the Kennedy Center in Washington, D.C. The Performing Arts Landmark had been renamed the Trump Kennedy Center in December, 10 months after Trump removed several of the trustees from the board and appointed himself as one of them. However, the judge ruled today that the president's name has to come off the center after the Trump administration asked for a stay May 29th and a ruling in U.S. District Court pending a new appeal of that decision. D.C. Circuit Court of Appeals has yet to rule on whether to stay the judge's order, but crews were seen at work on the Kennedy Center this afternoon beginning to remove the name. A search is underway south of the Arizona border for Nancy Guthrie's remains.
24: Multiple reports say volunteers went to Nogales, Sonora, in Mexico after a local collective received an anonymous tip that her remains were buried in the area. No evidence of Guthrie's remains or a possible grave have been found as of yet. Meantime, the Pima County Sheriff's Department says they're aware of the tip. However, they have not been contacted by Mexican authorities. The mother of Today Show host Savannah Guthrie was reported missing from her southern Arizona home on February 1st. The investigation into her disappearance is ongoing. In Arizona, I'm at Mattinson.
1: The United States plays its first World Cup match tonight in California, taking on Paraguay at SoFi Stadium in Inglewood at 9 p.m. our time. There'll be a star-studded opening ceremony before the event featuring Katy Perry, Anita, Future, and more. Today's match marks the 10th time the U.S. and Paraguay have gone head-to-head in history. It stretches all the way, by the way, back to the very first World Cup. In 1930, the United States has never won the World Cup. Elsewhere, Canada faces off against Bosnia-Herzegovina. That's in Toronto. Events are being held today, 10 years after a gunman opened fire in an Orlando nightclub and killed 49 people.
25: The city of Orlando is joining with local businesses, churches, and nonprofits to mark the decade since the Pulse nightclub massacre. At the time, the shooting at the LGBTQ nightclub was the deadliest in American history. To mark the anniversary, portraits of the 49 victims are on display in Orlando's City Hall. The First United Methodist Church will hold its annual remembrance ceremony. After years of delays, work recently began on a permanent memorial to the victims at the site of the tragedy. I'm Rory O'Neill.
1: And the scheduled execution of Alabama death row inmate Jeffrey Lee has been postponed after the U.S. Supreme Court last night voted to leave in place a lower court injunction that said the state could not suffocate him with nitrogen gas, that carrying out executions that way is unconstitutional. News Radio Wham 1180 time 517. We've got business news plus a look at sports after a check of traffic and weather on the 10s on News Radio Wham 1180.
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19: 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Accident at the intersection of Winton Road and Route 31 Monroe Avenue has been cleared. You still have some residual delays creeping around in all four directions there. 104 westbound traffic west of the Veterans Bridge. Ridge Road filling in from Lake Avenue to Dewey Avenue with growing traffic. And Lyle Avenue with two-way delays centered around Mount Reef Boulevard. I'm Ray Mars, News Radio Wham 1180.
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0: For tonight, we drop down into the low 60s. Winds coming in from the west at around 5 to 10 miles per hour. Mainly clear out there as well and less humidity. So very refreshing. Could open the window if you wanted to. As for the weekend, lots of sunshine to start it on Saturday. Temperatures back into the low 80s. By the nighttime hours, another clear and quiet night. We drop down into the mid 60s. As for Sunday, quiet for the morning hours, but by the afternoon, evening, and widespread rain showers, even a rumble of thunder in the area, and the temperatures only climb into the upper 70s. From the 13 WAM Weather Authority, I am meteorologist Solana Ramos on Rochester's News Weather and Traffic Station, News Radio WAM 1180.
1: 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Downtown, we've got mostly cloudy skies, 81 degrees. 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
2: This is a Bloomberg Money Minute. All day long, Wall Street was buzzing about SpaceX. The company already made history before today as the biggest initial public stock offering ever, raking in $75 billion from investors. But shares of the Elon Musk-owned rocket ship satellite and AI company began trading and started soaring higher, ending the day up 19%, giving it a valuation of just over $2 trillion and making Musk the world's first ever trillionaire. Well, that gave the rest of Wall Street a lift, along with anticipation of a U.S.-Iran peace deal that would reopen the Strait of Hormuz. At the closing bell, the Dow up 354 points, the Nasdaq up 79, the S&P added 37, and oil falling below 85 bucks a barrel. And Politico reports that the U.S. Justice Department has given its approval to Paramount Skydance's $111 billion takeover of Warner Brothers Discovery, creating an entertainment and media giant. 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
1: It is 5:23 on the 5 o'clock news hour, News Radio WHAM 1180, and here are the top headlines we're following tonight. President Trump is calling terms that were leaked related to a deal with Iran overnight fake news. In a post on Truth Social, Trump pushed back on reports from Iranian state media and called the Iranian leaders dishonorable. This all comes after Trump said yesterday he canceled scheduled strikes against Iran as progress was being made on a deal with that country. An active shooting situation in Midland, Texas, ended with the suspect and one other person dead, 11 others injured. The incident began about 8:30 Texas time, the suspect eventually barricading himself inside a building. Video on social media showed officers exchanging gunfire. No word on whether they killed the suspect or if he took his own life. A search is underway south of the Arizona border for the possible remains of Nancy Guthrie. No discoveries so far. Multiple reports say volunteers went to Nogales, Sonora in Mexico after a local collective received an anonymous tip that her remains had been buried in that area. Gates police have identified the woman at the heart of a suspicious death investigation. 32-year-old Marie Fountain Williams was found dead earlier this month along the Erie Canal near Lee Road. Investigators are still looking for help from the public to solve the case. Irondequoit police have an arrest tied to the tire slashing spree back in May in Seabreeze. 33-year-old Joseph Loratali of Breezeway Drive is charged with three counts of felony criminal mischief. Investigators say the case is headed to a grand jury. Additional charges may be filed. And the U.S. faces Paraguay in the World Cup at 9 tonight. There's a watch party in Rochester. Mayor Malik Evans says they're shutting down East Avenue and Alexander Streets in the East End starting about now. Giant screens will be up to watch the match. There'll be drink and food and all the accompanying things you need for a watch party. A complete update of the day's stories, plus traffic and weather on the 10s in 5 minutes on News Radio WHAM 1180. 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
7: Live from the Auto Outlets USA Sports Desk, I'm Scott Davidson on News Radio, WHAM 1180. Wings will continue their homestand against Worcester tonight. Rochester looking for a third straight win after claiming the first half of a scheduled doubleheader. Second game of the twin bill was canceled. Andre Lara will take the ball for the Wings there. Buffalo will host Syracuse again tonight, searching for a second straight victory. Bisons haven't decided who'll start on the hill against the Mets' Jack Weisenberger. In tonight's Major League action, the Yankees look to extend their winning streak to 5 in a row there in Toronto. Ryan Weathers will toe the slab for the Bronx Bombers, who are coming off a sweep in Cleveland. Mets will send Nolan McClain to the bump for their series opener against Atlanta. Syracuse football, they'll host 11 prospects for official visits this weekend. They'll try to flip Temple commit Mikey McQueen while winning pledges from the rest. And the Knicks are hoping to finish off a dream season. New York can capture their first NBA title since 1973 with a win tomorrow night in San Antonio. With your WHAM 1180 Sports Update, I'm Scott Davidson.
1: 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Our top story, President Trump says Iran has released false information about the peace process. That's coming up in 3 minutes, along with checks of traffic and weather on the 10s and Rochester's News, Weather, and Traffic Station, News Radio WHAM 1180.
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9: First, fast.

0: Mostly cloudy and 78 degrees. This is the 5 o'clock news hour on News Radio Wham 1180. I'm Bud Lowell. Coming up in the news, the city of Rochester revokes a downtown hotel's certificate of occupancy, and the U.S. and Iran reportedly inching closer to a peace deal. Those stories and more coming up in 1 minute. First, it's 5:30. We check traffic and weather on the 10s on News Radio Wham 1180.
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2: 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Steady action on your major highways, 390, 490, and 590 currently. Lyle Avenue with some two-ways issues really tightening up just west of the Broad Street intersection. Westbound delays on 104 consistent from the Veterans Bridge to Dewey Avenue's intersection. I'm Ray Mars with News Radio Wham 1180.
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5: Temperatures drop down into the low 60s. Winds coming in from the west at around 5 to 10 miles per hour. Mainly clear, but that's not the best part of the nighttime hours. We will feel a lot better as humidity is slowly moving out of the area, so a very refreshing night tonight. For the weekend, we'll see those temperatures climb back into the low 80s. Lots of sunshine, refreshing breeze from the west at around 5 to 10 miles per hour. By the nighttime hours, another quiet one as we drop down into the mid-60s. Then for your Sunday, quiet start for the morning hours, but by the afternoon and evening, widespread rain showers, even a rumble of thunder in the area, and those temperatures only climb into the upper 70s. From the 13 WAM Weather Authority, I am meteorologist Solana Ramos on Rochester's News Weather and Traffic Station, News Radio WAM 1180.
0: 13 WAM Weather Radar showing all clear, no rain showers around, downtown mostly cloudy and 78 degrees. And it's 5:32 on Rochester's source for breaking news, weather, and traffic, News Radio WAM 1180. The city of Rochester has revoked the certificate of occupancy of the Wyndham Hotel on State Street, just north of the Four Corners. They've ordered the owners of the property to vacate all occupied units and cease and desist holding events and assemblies in the hotel. City Hall says the notice follows numerous conversations and meetings between the city and hotel management, this to discuss improvements they felt were necessary for safety. The hotel has 13 open fire code violations and 10 open building code violations, says the city, and officials say they have not been addressed. The city says the hotel will stay closed until it sees those violations fixed. The U.S. and Iran are reportedly inching closer to a peace deal. Fox's Max Gordon is in Dubai.
6: President Trump upset at the characterization that some Iranian leaders have been presenting with this potential peace deal and from the messaging from some Iranian media organizations. Now, according to Iranian state media, the 14-page draft includes U.S. commitments to lift sanctions on Iran, withdraw troops, and release frozen Iranian funds. But there's been criticism that these details aren't accurate. Pakistan's prime minister saying on X, "We're fully aware of incessant misinformation campaign being waged by those who want to sabotage the peace deal. Setting aside the noise, we can confirm that a final agreed-upon text of the peace deal has been reached, and Pakistan is now working closely with both sides."
0: The Pakistani prime minister also says that peace has never been this close. The gunman who shot 12 people in the West Texas town of Midland, killing one, is dead.
7: We can confirm that the active shooter situation is resolved and that the shooter is now deceased.
0: That's Midland Mayor Lori Blong. She would not say who the gunman is or what caused the attack, which happened around 8 in the morning Texas time along a stretch of car repair shops and industrial warehouses. The gunman held SWAT teams at bay for hours before he was found dead. A Rochester man admits to a violent domestic attack that nearly turned deadly. 45-year-old Robert Johnson pleaded guilty today to attempted murder after prosecutors say he shot his ex-partner several times inside a home on Willow Street last May. Investigators say the woman's child was inside during the shooting. She survived after being rushed to Strong Memorial Hospital. Johnson is now awaiting sentencing in August. He faces up to 19 years in state prison. The U.S. takes on Paraguay tonight at 9 in the first World Cup game in the U.S. since 1994. Mayor Malik Evans says there is a watch party starting right now with big screens at East Avenue and Alexander Streets.
8: This will be World Cup headquarters for Rochester.
0: The Flower City Union soccer team is hosting a World Cup pop-up at East Avenue. That's open now for fans catching early matches. Team merchandise is on sale. The team's Dan Shanahan spoke with 13 Wham.
8: People are going to realize that around the world, this is a huge sport, and people, you know, get into it for their country. So you're going to see a lot of passion.
0: The shop isn't just for today. It'll stay open right through the World Cup. Early voting begins tomorrow across New York.
9: Polls will be open through Sunday, June 21st, and they'll close for one day before reopening for primary day on June 23rd. Voters will choose candidates for state Senate, Assembly, and Congress, as well as state comptroller and other critical races. Voters have to be registered with a party to take part in the primary. Meantime, the state attorney general's office will be running its election protection hotline, so a representative will be available to help people troubleshoot issues they could be facing, whether they're voting in person or using an absentee ballot. In New York, I'm Natalie Migliori.
0: Gates police have identified the woman found dead earlier this month along the Erie Canal. 32-year-old Marie Fountain Williams was found June 2nd off Lee Road. Investigators are looking for help from the public in solving the case, and they have not disclosed how Fountain Williams died. One man's in the hospital after a stabbing at a Webster hotel last night. Police say another man slashed the victim at the Roadway Inn on Empire Boulevard. He is recovering. Neither man has been identified, and we've heard no word about the charges. News Radio Wham, 1180 time, 537. Coming up, entertainment news, plus the day's top stories in 3 minutes. 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
10: 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Steady as she goes on 390, 490, and 590 currently. Some issues are filling in on Lyle Avenue with two ways traffic from Broad Street to the Austin Street intersection starting to fill in. 104's delays have thinned out west of the Veterans Bridge. Some construction causing slowdowns at the interchange with 390 currently. 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
0: The 13 Wham Weather Authority forecast tonight, partly cloudy, mainly dry, low 62 degrees. For tomorrow, sunny skies and less humid, but still kind of on the warm side with a high of 82. For Saturday night, partly cloudy, the low dropping back to 65. Right now, 13 Wham radar showing all clear, no rain clouds, downtown mainly cloudy, and 78 degrees.
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9: 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Rapper Cardi B, BTS, set to headline the massive two-night event in Las Vegas' T-Mobile Arena this September. The genre-blending lineup also includes Benson Boone, Goo Goo Dolls, Kenny Chesney, Lainey Wilson, Muse, Snoop Dogg, Weezer, and more.
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9: Steven Spielberg's Disclosure Day off to a great start at the box office. The film, making $6.5 million in previews, is expected to make around $35 million in its first weekend in theaters. Internationally, the film has made around $6 million. New music from Olivia Rodrigo and Bebe Rexha streaming on New Music Friday. Olivia Rodrigo releasing her highly anticipated third studio album, You Seem Pretty Sad for a Girl So in Love. The project has 13 new songs, including Stupid Song and Less. In celebration, she took over iHeartRadio's studio for a You and Me Equals Advice Forever live relationship advice show. Meanwhile, Bebe Rexha releasing her new album, Dirty Blonde. BTS releasing their new song, Come Over. The song out to celebrate their 13th anniversary as a group. Can I come over? Over, over, over. That's entertainment. I'm Jennifer Bolsoni.
0: News Radio Wham 1180 time, 5:43. Here are the headlines on the 5 o'clock news hour. President Trump is calling terms that were leaked related to a deal with Iran fake news. In a post on Truth Social, Trump pushed back on reports from Iranian state media and called Iranian leaders very dishonorable. This all comes after Trump said yesterday he canceled scheduled strikes on Iran because progress had been suddenly made on a deal with the Middle Eastern country. The United States faces off tonight against Paraguay in its first World Cup match. It's in California, SoFi Stadium in Inglewood, 9 o'clock our time. There will be a star-studded opening ceremony before the event featuring Katy Perry, Anita, Future, and more. Today's match will mark the 10th time the U.S. and Paraguay have gone head-to-head in the history, stretching all the way back to the very first World Cup, which was in 1930. Gates police have identified the woman at the heart of a suspicious death investigation. They say 32-year-old Marie Fountain Williams was found dead June 2nd along the Erie Canal near Lee Road. Investigators are still looking for help from the public in solving the case. And early voting begins tomorrow across New York. Polls will be open through Sunday, June 21st. Then they close one day and reopen for primary day on Tuesday, the 23rd of June. Voters will choose candidates for state Senate, Assembly, and congressional races. Also, state comptroller and other critical races, voters do have to be registered with a party to take part in these party primaries. News Radio Wham 1180, time 5:45. Your next check of traffic and weather on the 10s in less than 5 minutes. SpaceX has launched the largest IPO ever.
1: The deal that could make Elon Musk a trillionaire is going on today. The reusable rocket company is selling more than 555 million shares of the company for $135 apiece. It values the company at more than $1.7 trillion. As CEO, Musk will still retain more than 80% of the voting power. The shares are listed on NASDAQ under the ticker SPCX. I'm Tammy Trujillo.
0: Dolly Parton is turning your morning grind into morning shine. Monica Nelson has that.
5: The country icon has launched her own coffee line called Cup of Ambition, a nod to that famous moment in 9 to 5. You know, this one.
6: Tumble out of bed and I stumble to the kitchen, pour myself a cup of ambition and yawn and stretch and try to come to life.
5: Now you can literally do it. The new brews come in light, medium, and dark roast, each meant to give you that Dolly-powered kick to start your day with a smile. Dolly says she wants a coffee that helps folks wake up, perk up, and chase those big dreams, just like the song says. I'm Monica Nelson.
0: Nearly one in three Americans not checking their bank balances because of anxiety.
10: That's according to a U.S. bank survey of over 3,000 adults. Younger adults reported the sharpest money stress, with nearly half of Gen Z saying they avoid checking their accounts entirely. Nearly three-quarters of millennials reported high or moderate anxiety over checking and saving balances, while one in four adults said they would need $10,000 saved to avoid financial stress. I'm Mark Mayfield.
0: 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We've got the Rochester Business Report, Bob Lonsberry, and another look at sports after a check of traffic and weather on the 10s on News Radio Wham 1180.
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10: 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West of 390 and Route 204 West Side Drive, you do have an accident on Chilai Avenue in the westbound direction, causing some significant delays. Delays beginning to extend all the way back to Fisher Road. Another report of an accident on the off-ramps from 390 onto Lyle Avenue. 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
19: For tonight, we drop down into the low 60s. Winds coming in from the west at around 5 to 10 miles per hour. Mainly clear out there as well and less humidity, so very refreshing. Could open the window if you wanted to. As for the weekend, lots of sunshine to start it on Saturday. Temperatures back into the low 80s. By the nighttime hours, another clear and quiet night as we drop down into the mid 60s. As for Sunday, quiet for the morning hours. But by the afternoon, evening, and widespread rain showers, even a rumble of thunder in the area, and the temperatures only climb into the upper 70s. From the 13 WAM Weather Authority, I am meteorologist Solana Ramos on Rochester's News Weather and Traffic Station, News Radio WAM 1180.
0: Downtown 78 degrees. 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
20: The Greater Rochester Chamber of Commerce has announced its 2026 MWBE Awards rankings. Travel Alliance Partnership took the top spot, followed by NX Architecture and Upstate Interiors. The top 50 minority and women-owned businesses generated more than $437 million in local revenue and employ over 2,000 people. Chamber officials say the awards highlight fast-growing firms driving regional economic growth and diversity. Bob Johnson Auto Group is expanding into the North Country. It has bought Fusillo Hyundai and Fusillo Subaru in Watertown. It's the first time Bob Johnson has owned a Hyundai or Subaru dealership. Bob Johnson has nearly 24 locations in the Rochester Metro. Ollie's Bargain Outlet is planning to open its first store in Wayne County. Newark officials have announced that discount retailer will open a location at the Arcadia Shopping Plaza in Newark by the end of this year. Ollie's has over 600 stores in 34 states, including 3 in Monroe County and 1 in Ontario County. With the Rochester Business Report, I'm Dave Smith. Business reports at 22 and 52 on Rochester's News, Weather, and Traffic Station. 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
21: Could I? One last note about that big locomotive went through the area yesterday. Big boy, the Union Pacific steam engine, manufactured right here in the state of New York, 1941, Schenectady, American Locomotive Company. When that train went through, you may have noticed there was no caboose on the end. You don't see cabooses anymore. They're not used. They weren't really ever used in passenger trains, at least not in the modern era. But at the tail end of that train, there was a Pullman car. It said Marco Polo on the side. Well, it didn't get any attention, but the Marco Polo, that Pullman car, had been through the state of New York before. The Marco Polo was built by the Pullman Company in 1927 in Chicago. It was used and was a favorite of Franklin Delano Roosevelt. In fact, when he was governor of the state of New York, as he would travel the state doing this, that, and the other, he often used the Marco Polo, that very car. When he subsequently became president of the United States, the Marco Polo sort of came with him. And he often used that when he was traveling. He went down to this hot springs in Georgia, I think it was, with his polio and get some rest from his heavy responsibilities. And when he took those trips, to include the last one, he passed away down there. He went on the Marco Polo. So that train came through yesterday. There was some history at the front end, but there was also some history at the back end. Pullman car Marco Polo, a favorite of a former governor and former president, the great Franklin Delano Roosevelt.
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3: Live from the Auto Outlets USA Sports Desk, I'm Scott Davidson on News Radio, WHAM 1180. Wings will continue their homestand against Worcester tonight. Rochester looking for a third straight win after claiming the first half of a scheduled doubleheader. Second game of the twin bill was canceled. Andre Lara will take the ball for the Wings there. Buffalo will host Syracuse again tonight, searching for a second straight victory. Bisons haven't decided who'll start on the hill against the Mets' Jack Weisenberger. In tonight's Major League action, the Yankees look to extend their winning streak to five in a row. They're in Toronto.

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0: Mostly cloudy and 78 degrees. It is 6 o'clock on News Radio Wham 1180. I'm Bud Lowell. Tonight, President Trump accuses Iran of spreading disinformation about the peace deal and a challenge to New York's Medical Aid in Dying Act. Those stories and more coming up in 1 minute.
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3: West of 390 and Route 204 West Side Drive, you do have an accident on Chilai Avenue in the westbound direction, causing some significant delays. Delays beginning to extend all the way back to Fisher Road. Another report of an accident on the off-ramps from 390 onto Lyle Avenue. 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
1: Temperatures drop down into the low 60s. Winds coming in from the west at around 5 to 10 miles per hour. Mainly clear, but that's not the best part of the nighttime hours. We will feel a lot better as humidity is slowly moving out of the area. So a very refreshing night tonight. For the weekend, we'll see those temperatures climb back into the low 80s. Lots of sunshine, refreshing breeze from the west at around 5 to 10 miles per hour. By the nighttime hours, another quiet one as we drop down into the mid-60s. Then for your Sunday, quiet start for the morning hours, but by the afternoon and evening, widespread rain showers, even a rumble of thunder in the area, and those temperatures only climb into the upper 70s. From the 13 WAM Weather Authority, I am meteorologist Solana Ramos on Rochester's News, Weather, and Traffic Station, News Radio, WAM 1180.
2: Essentially no rain clouds around on the 13 WAM weather radar. Downtown, mostly cloudy and 78 degrees. 603 on Rochester's source for breaking news, weather, and traffic, News Radio, WAM 1180. The city of Rochester has revoked the downtown hotel's certificate of occupancy, and they've ordered the owners of the property to vacate all the occupied units and to cease and desist holding events and meetings there. The orders for the Wyndham on State Street, just north of the Four Corners. A statement from City Hall says the notice follows numerous conversations between city officials and hotel management. The city says these meetings were to discuss improvements they felt were necessary to ensure safety. The hotel, according to City Hall, has 13 open fire code violations and 10 open building code violations, which have not been fixed. The city says the hotel will remain closed until they are. President Trump is accusing Iran of sharing inaccurate information about a new peace deal. Here's Nick Harper.
3: In his latest comments on social media, Donald Trump has lashed out at Iran, accusing them of leaking fake details about what's been agreed. He's called them very dishonorable people to deal with, adding they better get their act together and fast.
2: Meanwhile, two Iranian drones were shot down over the Strait of Hormuz last night by the U.S. A federal judge has rejected an effort to block Sunday's UFC fighting event at the White House from happening. Wendy Swanson has that.
4: In Friday's decision, the judge determined the Virginia residents who brought the case had no legal right to challenge the event. The plaintiffs argued the privately run event could not legally be held on the White House grounds. They claimed a federal rule exempting events for America's 250th birthday from certain regulations doesn't apply to the UFC fight because it's being held in honor of President Trump's 80th birthday. The judge did not rule on the fight's legality. I'm Wendy Swanson.
2: A Rochester man admits to a violent domestic attack that nearly turned deadly. 45-year-old Robert Johnson pleaded guilty to attempted murder after prosecutors say he shot his former partner several times inside a home on Willow Street last May. Investigators say the woman's child was inside during that shooting. She survived after being treated at Strong Memorial Hospital. Johnson now awaits sentencing in August, and he's expected to face up to 19 years in state prison. Advocates for the disabled are suing in federal court to block the start of New York's medical aid in dying law.
5: The plaintiffs are claiming the law wrongfully steers at-risk people towards suicide rather than giving them support, and they claim the law violates the U.S. Constitution and the Americans with Disabilities Act. The law is set to take effect August 5th. It allows mentally competent adults given less than 6 months to live to get medication that ends their lives. The lawsuit claims doctors often give inaccurate timelines for death. Todd Holliday, News Radio WHAM 1180.
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6: He's here. He's here. Now, broadcasting from the underground command post, deep in the bowels of a hidden bunker, somewhere under the brick and steel of a nondescript building, we've once again made contact with our leader, Mark Levin.

0: gentlemen, here, our number, 877-381-3811. So what is in this putative memorandum of understanding that may or may not be signed this weekend? What might be in this? Well, we don't have all the details. The White House did speak briefly. Somebody did, to Fox. Number one, nuclear material will be destroyed and removed. Number two, nuclear program will be dismantled. Number three, none of their money released until they perform. I don't know how much money. I don't know what we're talking about there. Number four, Strait of Hormuz will be open. Number five, no Iran funding of terrorist groups. And hopefully, by the time we see an entire verified list from our government, not from senior officials to reporters, so all of us can analyze it and comment on it and think about it, hopefully we'll include ballistic missiles, because that's the system by which you deliver nuclear warheads. Without nuclear warheads, they're the most powerful conventional weapon that the Iranian regime has. And let's see if there's any discussion at all about the Iranian people, which I'm concerned may not come up at all. So we'll see how this is. Of course, the enforcement mechanisms and so forth and so on. I've made it clear over and over and over again from my little perspective that the preferable way to handle this is to destroy the regime, because the regime will not honor these terms after President Trump leaves. I'm not sure how we can enforce them after President Trump leaves, particularly if we have a Democrat president like a Newsom, God forbid, or whomever. I don't even believe most Republicans who would ascend to the presidency, I have one or two in mind, that they would enforce it. And I don't believe Congress would want them to enforce it. Be provocative, and we don't want to go to war, and on and on and on. We hear it from the woke right. We hear it from the Islamists and the Marxists, the isolationists. We hear a lot of this. Price of gasoline might go up, something like that. The stock market might take a temporary three-day hit. We can't have that. So I'm very worried about enforcement. First of all, the enemy violating the agreement. There's no evidence anywhere that they ever adhere to any agreement. And us enforcing it post-Trump. I'm worried about all of that. I see no evidence that the enemy will adhere to it, or that post-Trump we will enforce it. I just don't. If somebody has some evidence of any of that, let me know. Then Reuters, and I don't think they should get any money, to be perfectly honest with you. All it's going to do is strengthen up the regime. It's not going to go to the people. They're slaughtering their people. Reuters exclusive, I'm going to read it to you, and then I'm going to tell you what the White House says about this just now. UAE to unlock billions of dollars for Iran, source says. It's a few hours old. Two sources say at least $10 billion to be unlocked under the deal. First $3 billion tranche already sent, sources say. Deal includes revived economic ties between the UAE and Iran. UAE officials say Gulf state aims to ease regional tensions. Iran sought similar pact with two other Gulf states, source says, and maybe it'll get it. The United Arab Emirates has agreed to unlock billions of dollars for Iran, four sources said, in a tactical shift after weeks of Iranian attacks on the wealthy Gulf Arab state. Word of the move, which has not been previously reported, coincides with the final stages of broader negotiations between Tehran and Washington on ending the war. See, this money issue is a big issue, and this is something that I believe most of you and I are going to want to look at. We're very critical of the Obama administration, and rightly so. And rightly so. Of giving billions of dollars, including cash, to the regime. We were very critical of the Biden regime, giving this regime tens of billions of dollars in economic relief by not enforcing sanctions, as well as direct payments. And what did it do with that money? It didn't help its people. Why would it help its people? The regime doesn't exist to help its people. It exists to spread a revolution. and to reinforce its police state. Of course. Of course. So that'll be something that we'll want to look at as well. And we shall see. Now, the White House has denied this is taking place with the UAE. So we're getting a lot of whiplash today. I need a neck brace to keep track of everything from this morning to right now. And I would advise the White House that my positive advice is, why don't you release the terms so there's no speculation? So people, if they want to debate it, they can debate the actual facts. And this will eventually have to go to Congress, as the prior Obama deal did. Does the treaty clause apply? It does. Will it be used? It will not. Because the Obama deal set a very bad precedent. And we have a very perverse system in place for now handling this with Iran. We actually need a supermajority of the members of Congress to oppose the deal. So if a president vetoes it, they can override the veto. I don't believe that's going to happen. So that's the way that works. But it definitely needs to be sent to Congress. Now, I've had some low IQ mental midgets online, and there's a lot of them. They're called woke right. They're called isolationists. They're called Democrats. They're called leftists, Islamists. They're called Marxists, Jew haters, bots, foreigners. You get the point. And they said, oh, look at you. You said we don't need the approval of Congress to go to war. And here you say we need the approval of Congress on a deal. What does one have to do with the other? They're two different provisions of the Constitution. One talks about a declaration of war, where that word was used to replace make war. So the framers of your Constitution, the people that actually wrote it and approved of it and ratified it, they changed the word from make war to declare war. And they said why. It's no secret. They said because Congress can't be in charge of making war and running a war. They have the power of the purse. If they want to use that, that's fine. But otherwise, the president is the commander-in-chief. Now, I know this is complicated for the isolationists, the leftists, the woke right neo-fascists. I got it. I know it's complicated for the slugs out there. But you're smart. You get it. And then we have another provision of the Constitution, the treaty clause. And the treaty clause requires, quite frankly, agreements like this to be sent to the Senate, not Congress as a whole, the Senate, which were to review it, and two-thirds of the senators present would have to approve it as a treaty. That was violated. That was violated in the Obama deal, and now, unfortunately, we have other type of precedent. And so the precedent that exists now, I believe it was a statute, but it may have been a resolution. Either way, that requires Congress to come up with a supermajority if they're going to oppose the deal, okay? I got into a big argument with this at the time, and I really was very disturbed by the Republicans who went along with this, but they did, and so there you have it. Those are the requirements of our Constitution. So declaring war is not making war, and that has nothing to do with approving a deal as a treaty or not. One has nothing to do with the other. For the lame brains in the cesspool that we call the internet. I'll be right back.
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0: This is real, ladies and gentlemen. You better pinch yourselves. Controversial. He's bigoted. He's anti-American. He supports these terror groups. Hassan Piker says two far-left candidates' primary wins would bring U.S. closer to socialism. These people are serious about this. Okay. What am I reading here, honey? Breaking explosions in Strait of Hormuz. The IRGC opens fire at international vessels. This is from, is that Iranian television, I think? I'm not sure, but that is some breaking news, so you're aware of this. So this is going to be a real, you know, neck brace time, back and forth and back and forth, I suppose. We'll see how it goes. All right, this guy, Piker. We can get two of these candidates elected and push through their primary. We're closer to socialism. These people have an entire agenda, a 100-year agenda. I've seen it. I've seen the agenda. They say we're about 40 or 50 years in. In another 50 years or less, we will have conquered the United States. Do you understand what I'm saying, Rich? This is real. I just saw this. You think I should write about this seriously? I feel like I need to do something. It gives me an idea, but I just saw this yesterday. It was just shown to me. 100-year plan by the Islamists worldwide on how to conquer the United States. And they argue it's well underway. And they look at the culture, education, the media, books, the internet. They look at politics. You can see now winning election at local level, state level, federal level, down to the school board level. Infiltrate the entirety of our society. We are not prepared for this. We are not defending ourselves against this. And you can see what's happening in your own communities. When you listen to this program, I'm trying to point out where it's taking place in other communities. You can see what's been done to our immigration system. You can see that the Democrat Party is not only involved in this, it's helping to orchestrate it. And they talk about the conquering and the devouring of the Democrat Party so they have one major party. They talk about the techniques they're going to use, and I've shared some of that with you, that in primaries, Democrat primaries, where they know the turnout will be low, 25, 28, 32%, the imams in the mosques turn out their voters 95%, 97%, and it's a religious command. Are you listening, America? You've got these anti-Semites who are so focused on Israel and Jews and AIPAC, it's sick. And I just noticed that Marjorie Trotskyite Gangreen just traveled to Russia right after Candace Owens traveled to Russia. And not long ago, Tucker traveled to Russia, where they were treated like conquering heroes. This is no joke what's going on, America. I know those of you who've been listening to me, you understand, my principles have not changed. My love for America has not changed. Our support for one another, Mr. and Mrs. America, has never changed. I come to you with honesty, with information, with truth. That's it. The enemy out there, whether they're podcasters, whether they're bloggers, whomever they are, they can try to project upon me whatever they want to. And they're trying desperately. Because this, here, your radio station right now, is the voice of America. It's the voice of America from this microphone. America is not Piers Morgan, who lives in Britain. Won't even defend his own country. America is not little Adolf Nick Fuentes, who can't decide what he is in many respects. America is not fraudster
1: fraudster, an Epstein videotaper, Stephen Bannon. America is not traitor Tucker, who defends many of our enemies as he trashes Christians and Jews and Americanism. America is not Megyn Kelly. And all that involves bunch of psychos. I understand why they don't like me. I understand why they attack me. I don't care. I'm a big boy. I'm tough. Trust me. They don't want to be exposed. And we've got the Mandamis. Now there's a $20 million massive mosque that's been built in Dearborn, Michigan. And I want to tell you about it. I want to tell you what they're saying about it. While we're focused on AIPAC and Netanyahu, the shiny objects that they want you to focus on. Terrible. A deal with Iran. I don't care if it's the greatest deal on the face of the earth. They're not going to abide by it in the long run. And I don't care how much envoys, senior officials, all the rest of them think it's a great idea. And some of them earnestly do, and that's okay. I do not. Do you really want another summer like last summer, barely sleeping because you were too hot all night? Now, a lot of people blame the summer heat for bad sleep, when really, it may be their mattress trapping heat. 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
3: Fox News, I'm John Saucier. The White House is close to getting a signed deal with Iran after months of negotiations. Interior Secretary Doug Burgum on Fox.
4: I'd say where we stand is that we've got the negotiator-in-chief, the deal-maker-in-chief, President Trump. We know that he is not going to agree to a bad deal. Whatever deal is reached, it's going to be a good deal.
3: White House officials say the latest deal is nearly 80% done, should be signed within the next few days. Texas authorities with new details about a shooting that happened in Midland this morning. Sergeant Steve Blanco from the Texas Department of Public Safety confirming they've identified the suspect responsible.
5: The identity of the suspect, Victor Monta Villarreal, age 45. Was a suspect from the previous day's shooting.
3: Yeah, police said he got into it with them shooting at them earlier in the day. Officials say this 45-year-old suspect opened fire on residents around 8 a.m. local time this morning. He is now dead. 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
0: This from Politico. We always consider the source, but we take that in a, you know, rational understanding. Soon after President Donald Trump posted Thursday morning that he would hit Iran very hard tonight, leaders from Gulf and South Asian countries called the president in a last-ditch effort to change his mind. They assured him a preliminary agreement that paves the way for more detailed talks was in fact at hand. The calls, which have not been previously reported, came from Qatari Emir, Yabba Dabba, UAE Emirates President, Yabba Dabba, and Pakistani Defense Chief, Yabba Dabba. According to two administration officials and a diplomat briefing the calls, both were granted anonymity to discuss a sensitive diplomatic mediation. Boy, they leak like hell. I don't know what's going on. These countries have sway over Tehran and Supreme Leader Yabba Dabba, Trump said Thursday, and their assurance that a deal was near led him to walk back his attack plans, according to one of the administration officials. Okay. The message from Iran was different. Iranian state media reported that Yabba Dabba, a spokesperson for the foreign ministry, said that while large parts of the negotiating text have been finalized, Iran would not compromise on its red lines. White House did not immediately respond at that time, and so forth and so on. So, we've heard certain officials talk about, well, sometimes our interests in the United States don't align with Israel's interests. We never hear certain officials say our interests don't align with Qatar's interests.
1: Our interests don't align with Saudi Arabia's interests. Our interests don't align with Pakistan's interests. Our interests don't align with the genocidal murder Erdogan at Turkey, their interests. Have you noticed that, Mr. Producer? Why is that? Because Netanyahu and his country want to destroy Iran, that is, the regime. They want to end it. Obviously, we're taking the other track. There's a fork in the road. You can go one way or the other. We're taking the track towards a deal. That's what we're doing. So there is that. Okay. Thank you. Let's see here. One moment. One second here. I'm looking to see if there's any breaking news at all on this. This stuff's moving fast, as you might understand. That's not breaking news enough. I do have a question. Who keeps leaking to Barak Ravid at Axios? Barak Ravid is a reprobate. Barak Ravid comes from a paper called Haaretz that I told you about the other day in Israel. It is hardcore left. It's an outlet, in my view, that hates its own country and is not very fond of ours. So I don't know. Who are these senior officials who keep leaking to this guy? They have a leaking problem. They need to find a depends. The FBI needs to be unleashed on Axios, Barak Ravid. And by the way, leaks of confidential discussions between heads of states and negotiations and so forth, those are crimes. That's not a free speech First Amendment issue. And yet we're told, don't pay attention to anonymous leaks. Don't pay attention to what other countries say. Okay, fine. We still don't have the particulars of this memorandum of understanding, if in fact it's going to be completed, and I suspect it will be. It would be great if we could actually study it before it's signed, if it's signed. And I think that would take a lot of guesswork out of it, certainly would. A lot of the ifs this and if that's. And plus, this is we the people. All right, here it is. The Detroit Free Press. Ready for this, America? $20 million mosque opens in Dearborn Heights, a landmark for Islam in the United States. Now, what do you think of that? 1997, Imam Sayyid Hassan al-Qasr Yabadaba was leading funeral services at a Detroit mosque for a successful businessman who had died when he asked the attendees to recite a prayer for the deceased called the Fitiya. But no one in the audience at the Islamic Center of America recited it because they weren't familiar with the verse, which is in the opening chapter of the Quran. Well, all that's going to change. That was 1997. It might have been, that's lifetimes ago. 30 years later, now, the new mosque is led by a prominent faith leader in Michigan. And it is going to be a landmark for Islam in the entire United States. $20 million. Where does all this money come from? It's enormous. The number of mosques that are going up, the imams who are moving here. I mean, this doesn't just happen. And I know for a fact it doesn't just happen. This is a 100-year project, which has made enormous progress. There are critical knowledge gaps to the rapidly growing threats to the homeland by jihadi terrorists, extremist imams, Islamist organizations, the Muslim Brotherhood, CARE, Iran's proxies, its networks in the West. I call the fusion of Marxism and Islamism. Other people call it the Red-Green Islamist Leftist Alliance. It is a big deal. It is here, and it is threatening us. And it's moving very, very quickly. Very, very quickly. We've got extreme radical preachers who incite violence in 35 states right now. 35 states. One of the strongholds is Dearborn, Michigan. Dearborn, Michigan. One of the leading Islamist organizations is CARE. And they have openly articulated its long-term goal of Islamicizing American society, quote, unquote. The global organizations that back them come out of Qatar, come out of Turkey. They are heavily funding the Muslim Brotherhood, among other organizations. Among other organizations. You want to hear more, Mr. Producer? This red-green Islamist left alliance that adopts jihadi ideology and goals for targeting the United States and the West. We also have Russia, China, who are in our country, in our culture, in our politics, in our media. They are online, from broadcast, the print media, to social media. Extremely well-organized network throughout the country. Throughout the country, their network. In addition to groups like CARE, we have groups like Within Our Lifetime. We have AMP, Samadhan, U.S. Islamist organizations and imams, pro-Palestinian protests in the U.S. that are encouraged by Hamas. Anti-Christian, obviously anti-Semitic, Islamo-supremacist imams preaching from their pulpit day in and day out. California, Florida, Michigan, Texas, New York, and so many other states. These are extremists. Extremists. Mm-hmm. No wonder some people want to get me off the air, Mr. Producer. There is a concerted campaign to, you know, smear me and vilify me. They can keep at it. It's not going to work. They and their woke right, neo-fascist isolationists, it's not going to work. Because of you. Millions and millions of you over nearly a quarter of a century. It's not going to work. Now, Keith Kellogg was on Fox News yesterday about any MOU. He talks about Taqiya that we've talked about here and we've talked about on Fox as well. Cut two, go.
17: I do have a concern, and I think everybody should have this concern. When you look at the Iranians, you know, they are fundamentalist part of Islam. They are Shias, as opposed to the Sunnis like Saudi Arabia. And the Shias are fundamentalist, meaning they believe that the leader of the supreme leader, they all should be ancestors of Mohammed. But when you look at what they do, they believe in a thing called Taqiya. And Taqiya is their way of kind of negotiating and thinking about it. They look at infidels like you and me, and they say, yeah, you can lie to those guys. Don't worry about it. Nothing's going to happen. They never ran into a guy like President Trump. And I think President Trump has really brought pressure on them, and I think we'll see what happens now. Do they buckle under that pressure? I think they will. At least I hope they will. And if not, we'll be back at it again. Now, do I trust them? Absolutely not. I've lived with these guys long enough to know you can't really trust them. You have to play really hard to bring them to the negotiation table. And President Trump has done that, not only with military force, but when he made the comment today, for example, taking Karg Island, which is their economic hub, he sent a real clear signal. He said, I am going to destroy you if this thing does not get resolved. And we've got to give him great credit for that.
1: All right. We've talked about Taqiya here often and on Fox. Rebecca Heinrichs, who's fantastic, from the Hudson Institute. It was my honor to speak to them earlier this week. On Fox News Today, cut three, go.
18: How confident are you that this time is different and this memorandum will be signed?
19: I'm not confident. We've seen this before, where the administration certainly tries to push the momentum to get a deal. But because the administration has been very clear that there's not going to be any money released to the regime, and that the United States is not going to lift the blockade until the IRGC demonstrates it will let ships through the strait without harassing them and shooting at them, and until the Iranian regime, this rump regime, commits to full dismantlement of its nuclear program, that the United States isn't going to remove any U.S. forces from the region at all. Because of those red lines where that President Trump has been so consistent on, I do not see anybody in the Iran regime willing to make that deal and having the ability to enforce it and control the IRGC. Remember, the IRGC is still shooting at U.S. forces in the region. They just shot down an Apache helicopter with Americans in it. Thankfully, they were safe and sound. We were able to rescue them without harm, but I am not confident that this deal is going to happen. And if there is a deal, I don't think it's going to be worth the paper it's on.
0: I'm with her. Slip in one more. Senator Kevin Cramer, Republican, North Dakota. Cut four, go.
20: Well, one of the biggest things, I think, in all of this, the thing that concerns me as much as anything, is the money piece of it. I think the maximum pressure campaign that involves sanctions, for example, that involves, you know, holding cash back, is probably, at this point, as devastating to the regime as the ability to bomb them at any point in any place. So I hope that we're not going to give up too much, but I will say this. Every time I've thought, or I've questioned Donald Trump's instincts, I find out later that I was wrong. Mm. And I appreciate his optimism, but I remain a little bit skeptical about the ability to endure through this.
0: Mm-hmm. He means by that the deal won't endure because of the Iranian regime. We'll be right back.
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Our foot is on the gas pedal. We don't let it up. Man, oh man, a Chevitz. We're going at 150 miles an hour, and I'm not stopping. By the way, tomorrow, a fantastic Life, Liberty, and Levin. The great Senator Rick Scott of Florida and the great General Jack Keane. Now, you've seen Jack Keane on Fox a lot, but I actually give him time to speak, and I'm going to give him almost 15 minutes where he and I will explore this Iran issue and the MOU and all the rest, as well as other things. And Rick Scott will be talking about the midterms and Plattner and other things. So I think you're going to really like it. And I will say this to you. It is likely the most important opening statement, or I'll say monologue, I've ever given. I literally took 4 hours to put it together, a 20-minute opening statement. I hope you'll listen. Please, tonight, set your DVR for 8 p.m. Eastern time, Saturday and Sunday, if you're not sure you'll be around or you're watching basketball or whatever it is. These issues affect your life. They do. 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That's #250. Say Mark Levin. 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
7: Elon Musk and SpaceX making history. I'm Lisa Lucera, Fox News. The rocket company with the largest ever market debut and making its founder a trillionaire.
8: After today's trading session, SpaceX is the seventh most valuable company in the world, worth even more than Musk's other company, Tesla. SpaceX raised around $75 billion today. That's more than double the previous IPO record holder, Saudi Aramco, from 2019. Combined with existing shares from before the startup went public, SpaceX is now worth a staggering $2.1 trillion. Shares started trading on the NASDAQ under the ticker symbol SPCX just before noon at a price of $150 per share, immediately surging well above the IPO price. It closed at $161 per share.
7: Fox Business's Grady Trimble. The NASDAQ overall was up 79 points. The Dow added 353. Oil prices were lower as the White House says a deal with Iran is closer than ever. A senior administration official says the White House is 80% of the way there to sign a memorandum of understanding with Iran.
9: The Strait of Hormuz would be opened, the U.S. blockade lifted. Iranian media says billions in sanctions relief would be available up front at the signing. The Trump administration says not so fast.
7: Fox's Lucas Tomlinson at the White House. Vice President J.D. Vance says Iran will not be getting any cash up front or any sanctions relief for signing the memorandum. A flight carrying at least two dozen migrants, including an Iranian woman facing persecution in her home country, has landed in the Central African Republic, the country one of at least nine African nations with an agreement with the Trump administration to take in migrants. Police in Midland, Texas, say the suspect in today's shooting that killed one person and injured 10 others shot at a police officer earlier this week. He is dead. 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
10: 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Welcome, America. 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Our number, 877-381-3811. Hello, 877-381-3811. We'll be taking calls at the bottom of hour three. Let's start again with Jamie Raskin, or Ratfink, and this guy, Chris Hayes, who's got the IQ of a cucumber. Cut one, go.
11: Finally, I have to ask you about this because the president is rage posting.
10: Now, he had to ask him because Raskin wanted to be asked, but that's okay. Go ahead.
11: He's just got a new post up in which he, it's too long for me to read and honestly too boring. But
10: no,
11: he
10: actually, your reading comprehension is not your strong suit. Go ahead.
11: In life, and he's mad that you wanted to impeach him, and he's endorsing some cockamamie Mark Levin scheme to expel you from Congress because you want to impeach him, and says expel the bum, and that you have Trump derangement syndrome.
12: Yeah.
11: Do you want to respond to that?
13: Well, he obviously is having nightmare flashbacks about impeachment. And
10: actually,
13: like
10: not. He's not having any nightmare flashbacks. It was my idea, and he agrees with me. The only nightmare flashback we have of you is like if you're in a horror film. Go ahead.
13: He apparently is listening to me this week. There's a very easy way.
10: No, he's not actually listening to you. He didn't even know you recommended it. I brought it up, dummy.
12: Go ahead.
13: Not get impeached. Stop committing impeachable offenses.
10: Oh, very clever. Very clever. Go ahead.
13: High crimes and misdemeanors. Don't go to war and usurp the powers of Congress to declare war. That's up to us.
10: Okay, A-hole, you pretend to be a constitutional scholar. Every president that hasn't had a declaration of war should be impeached, because that's going to be almost all of them. You know, this guy's a buffoon. Go ahead.
13: Money in a way different from how Congress has appropriated money. Don't impose illegal taxes and tariffs on the
10: Now, here's American- what's important. I've smoked this buffoon out. He's going through the list of what he plans to have as impeachable offenses, isn't he, Mr. Producer? They're all BS. Excuse me, cholera. They're all BS. Go ahead.
13: Without congressional consent. That's up to us. So the president needs a basic constitutional primer. There are a lot of lawyers around.
10: Now, actually, he doesn't need a basic constitutional primer, because you're a maniac, you're a lunatic, and you're out to destroy our country. That's the bottom line with this buffoon. And talk about boring. Man, was that boring of them. Boring of them. Ilhan Omar, we still haven't gotten down to whether or not she married her brother. Why is that so hard to figure out? And by the way, I understand in that culture, that's not that unusual, is it, Mr. Producer? Didn't we have one of these Islamist, terror-loving podcasters talk about the fact that that wasn't all that unusual? Didn't he say that? Something like that. Didn't he also talk about goats? I'm not making this up. I am not making this up. So there's Ilhan Omar. She went from very limited income to $30 million, she and her husband, and now they're back to very limited income. And people say, what's going on with her? Can't be a scam just because she's from Minnesota. So she's attacking Jerry Seinfeld, because Jerry Seinfeld was corralled by a bunch of River to the Sea scumbags. He went to the Knicks game. He's a New Yorker. He's a big Knicks fan. The guy's like 72, 73 years old. Maybe a little older, believe it or not. He doesn't look like it. But they run up to him. You know, he doesn't have security. He feels he's able to go to a Knicks game. But you can't even go to a Knicks game anymore without being harassed. River to the Sea, Palestine is free. Well, then go back. Have a good time. I understand Hamas is really cleaning things up over there. Cut six, go.
14: I mean, Jerry Seinfeld has been really horrific.
10: So now Jerry Seinfeld's horrific. You understand? He's horrific. She's wonderful. That Jerry Seinfeld is horrific because he's defending himself as an American, defending his faith as a Jew. Go ahead.
14: When it comes to talking about the reality of the
10: reality. Well, why don't we look at the reality that's going on in Gaza? And I can tell you the reality that's going on in Gaza isn't very pretty. And how come they never defend their fellow Muslims who don't want these Islamists slaughtering them and torturing them and raping them? How come they're silent? Go ahead.
14: ...has carried out. And I think when people prioritize their
10: How
14: own...
10: How do you know what people prioritize, you moron? Come into our country, you hate our country, you attack our country from within. Go ahead.
14: People... In the interest of
10: Barely
14: harming
10: literally.
14: Others, it's very dangerous.
10: Dangerous.
14: And I don't even think of him as like... Just
10: What's dangerous? He didn't say anything dangerous. No, he didn't. They were in his face. Hey, Jerry, come on. Say free Palestine, free Palestine. He said there is no free Palestine. How dare you? How dare you? Go ahead.
14: Liberty is someone who has a platform in that danger, but it is dangerous just as a human being to talk the way that he does.
10: Yeah, yeah. He demeaned human beings by saying there is no free Palestine. You understand? He demeaned human beings. I wonder what Piers Morgan thinks about that. Not really. Not really. That guy makes Jerry Springer look like Einstein. That's right. I said it. Go ahead.
14: It's very disgusting, it's very disturbing, and it's very genocidal.
10: What is very disgusting and disturbing? That he says there's no free Palestine? Raise your hand if you believe there's a free Palestine. I don't see any hands up there. What is Hamas doing to the Palestinians right now? Cut six, go. Excuse me, cut seven, go.
14: And I'm assuming he is of Jewish heritage.
12: Yeah, I think so. I believe so.
14: And for him knowing that his people suffered the Holocaust and experienced.
10: Oh, I see. I see. Yes, okay. His people suffered the Holocaust. So why is he saying there is no free Palestine? Because there isn't a free Palestine. I'm not aware of one. Where is it? It doesn't exist. In Gaza, the people aren't free. Last time I checked. Excuse me. I don't know what got into me. Go ahead.
14: Genocide looks like for him not to recognize the genocidal language that he's using to wipe out a whole group of people is...
10: I don't believe he said that we should wipe out a whole group of people. Did he, Mr. Producer? Am I missing something? He just stated a fact. That there's not a free Palestine? Oh, you want to hear this? There's not a free Somalia? What? There's not a free Somalia? No, there isn't. As a matter of fact, you want to hear this? What? There's not a free Arab country anywhere. What? What do you mean? The Holocaust? That has nothing to do with the Holocaust. In fact, there's not a free Muslim country anywhere. What? What do you mean by that? I mean exactly what I said. Are you sure? Yes, I'm sure. You must be a Jew. Yes, I'm Jewish. Well, there you go. There goes what? I'll be right back.
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0: Aaron. Anyway, shout out to Omar. Omar! Here's a story in the New York Post that I'm sure she hasn't read or doesn't care about. Gazans call for grassroots revolution against Hamas under unspeakable violence. Now, here's the New York Post. I don't think anybody else is covering this much. Free Beacon the other day. Nobody else. It's not on MSLSD. It's not on the Constipated News Network. It's nowhere. Except here. Radio Free America. That's right. Radio Free America. Defiant Gazans are gearing up to flood the streets in a grassroots revolution against Hamas. Wow. You kidding me? As the bloodthirsty terror group continues to intensify violence across the Gaza Strip. Facebook page believed to be started by exiled Gazans is calling for a massive rebellion in the war-torn enclave, urging surviving Palestinians to flood the Hamas-controlled territory on June 26 and take a stand against 2 years of rampant violence and executions, the Telegraph reported. Now, ladies and gentlemen, you've got the people of Persia who are rising up only to be slaughtered. You've got these Palestinians in Gaza rising up, and they'll be slaughtered too. You can't make deals with these people, you understand? Hamas was supposed to be disarmed on phase two of our peace plan. Everybody praised it and celebrated it. We were assured, oh, the Turkeys are going to do it. Yeah, the Turks. Well, the Qataris are going to do it. Yeah, when they're not trying to destroy our country and every other country. Yeah. The Egyptians, oh, they're going to help too. They haven't lifted a finger. No revolutionary perishes, nor does a revolution die when it rises to establish justice and vanquish falsehood. The Facebook page. I wonder if AIPAC did this. You think it was AIPAC, Mr. Producer? Or the Jews? Maybe Netanyahu's behind this. Weapons, they say, quote, weapons are of no avail. Terror is futile. You shall not break our spirits nor sap our resolve. We're coming today or the day after while you are destined to fall and vanish, gathering together in the depths and darkness of hell. This is what I've talked about forever, the distinction between the Islamists and Muslims. About 20% of Muslims are Islamists, and you can see it. They're the ones that destroy and kill and rape. And unfortunately, many of the imams in our country, and now many of the political and podcaster figures who are quote-unquote Muslim are more Islamist. That's the point. The Facebook page, backed by dozens of messages of support, is demanding that the vicious militant group and other tyrannical rulers in the Gaza Strip prioritize the innocent lives of citizens over their own selfish interests. Well, good luck with that. Rami Haroun, a Gaza resident who supports the protest, told the Telegraph that the movement aims to send a clear message that, quote, the equation is changed. I think he means the equation is changing. And that these silent people have decided to speak up despite the risks they may face. These are brave people, whether in Iran, whether in Lebanon, whether in Gaza. It's only the Islamists who do this worldwide. It's not Christians. It's not Jews. It's not Buddhists. It's not Hindus. Anyone who wants to rule Gaza from now on must understand one thing. The people of Gaza do not any longer or cannot longer be fooled by the few words about patriotism, nor by a verse or a hadith used to justify failure. People of Gaza want to live. They want dignity, safety, future. This is the post on Facebook. They want a life without gambles and without adolescent adventures that they pay the price for every single time. I support any peaceful movement that calls for an end to all this absurdity. A United Nations report released this week revealed that Hamas terrorists and police units in Gaza have beaten, maimed, publicly executed Palestinians over the last 2 years. Oh, you don't say. The report found at least 7 Palestinians were killed, 832 were injured in 2025, 130% jump in 2024. There's been more than 7 murdered. They hang that many in one in one afternoon. Where's Ilhan Omar? Where is she? She's attacking Jerry Seinfeld. So where is this free Palestine? Is it in Gaza? No. Ask the Palestinians. Well, where else is it? In the Palestinian Authority territories? No, hell no. It doesn't exist, which is what the man said. Now, there are smart comics and there are dumb comics. Joe Rogan is a dumb comic. Jerry Seinfeld is a smart comic. There's a guy named Dave Smith, most of you never heard of, the unknown comic. He's a putz and a half. Again, Jerry Seinfeld is a smart guy. There we are. So what about this? Where's the river to the sea crowd? Oh, they're harassing Jerry Seinfeld. What do you think about that, folks? Tell you what I think about it. It's par for the course, and it is amazing to me that we don't hear from these people who claim to be concerned about Muslims and Palestinians in particular. They certainly are not. And we have here, and we'll explore it further when we return after the hard break, former Abdul Asayid, who is running as an Islamist, pro-terror organization, Senate candidate in the Democrat Party. Look, that's what he is. That's what he is. That's what he is. Well, one of his staffers is among the University of Michigan graduates accused of violent conspiracy to terrorize Jews. Perfect Democrat. Perfect Democrat. Maybe she'll run for mayor after Mondami's doing such a fantastic job. Let's explore this when we return. Another candidate running in the Senate in Michigan to represent the Islamists. I'll be right back. Do you really want another summer like last summer, barely sleeping because you were too hot all night? 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
2: Fox News, I'm Tom Rigotti. Both U.S. and Iranian officials are expressing optimism over the potential signing of a peace deal. Fox's Max Gordon has details.
3: This is the deal that they have been laying out. They say that a potential peace deal with Iran includes the destruction and removal of Iran's nuclear material, Iran dismantling its nuclear program, no sanctions relief until compliance, opening up the Strait of Hormuz, and ending funding of terrorist groups.
2: SpaceX makes a splash with its stock market debut, making Elon Musk the world's first ever trillionaire.
4: 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SpaceX raised around $75 billion today. That's more than double the previous IPO record holder.
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1: Hello, America. Welcome back. Welcome front. 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All right. Oopsie doopsie. I had something here I wanted to do, and I can't find it now. Bear with me. Hold on here. Ah! You know, ladies and gentlemen, this Democrat Party is trying to intimidate and threaten Supreme Court justices now, as they do all the time. Pete Buttigieg is in on the act. They're waiting for this birthright citizenship decision, and they're trying to create a controversy. And they're trying to make it clear, and I reject this, but nonetheless, they're trying to make it clear that if they rule the wrong way on that decision, there will be a price to pay. There will be a price to pay. All right. Listen to this. Cut 10, go.
2: We have to deal with a Supreme Court that is now a rogue Supreme Court. To see them eviscerate the Voting Rights Act is to see them reverse some of the most important progress this country ever made. Wiping out black political representation, but also wiping out part of what actually is great within the complex American story. The fact that this country was able to face down its demons, which is what the Voting Rights Act responded to. Just like the 14th Amendment responded to this country facing down its darkest demons. Talking about that isn't disparaging America, which is what this administration would want you to believe. Talking about that is honoring what was greatest about America, which was our capacity to overcome that. And now we've had this leap back from a rogue Supreme Court.
1: You see how they try to destroy our institutions? It's a rogue Supreme Court because they disagree with it. Cut 11, go.
3: Now, there are some really progressive ideas about handling that rogue Supreme Court. Mm-hmm. What do you think about some of those?
2: I think it's time to think big.
3: Including increasing the number of justices?
2: Nowhere in the Constitution does it say that there have to be 9 Supreme Court justices. That one doesn't even take a constitutional amendment. It just takes a readiness to set up a court that fits this.
1: Yeah, but there's been 9 members on there for over 100 years. You see, they want to tamper with this because they're not getting the results they want. And they've made this clear. They want to add 4 Democrats to the Senate. They want to destroy the Electoral College. This is all about grabbing power. This guy is a moron, he's a buffoon, and he's dangerous just like the rest of them. They're all extremely dangerous. All of them. All of them. Here's Hillary Clinton at an event in Chicago today. You know, you would think these people would retire, but they're not going to retire. And they also get paid a lot of money for coming to these events. Listen to this. Cut 12, go.
4: We are in another revolution, but it's a counter-revolution to the revolution that...
1: Doesn't that sound like me? You know what? I'm going to tell you something. There's a lot of people who listen to this radio show all over the country, but especially in New York City, including on the left. And you'll hear them use phrases that I've been using for 25 years. A counter-revolution to the revolution. It's in my books. It's in my vocabulary. We've talked about that repeatedly. And so they try to twist it. And so she does. Go ahead.
4: It is a revolution to turn the clock back. It is a revolution to take away the rights that we have worked so hard to
1: achieve.
4: And which
1: right are we trying to take away? I'm just curious. Which right are we trying to take away? See, we defend the Constitution, and they claim that's going backwards. And yet, they're the ones who wave it around with the First Amendment, and when they're in trouble, they claim due process, and it's been violated, and on and on and on. We have eternal truths. We're celebrating the 215th anniversary of the Declaration of Independence soon, right? What's that all about? That's about liberty. Go ahead.
4: The revolution that enables those who are in power right now to fire well-qualified black and women admirals and generals and military officers.
1: Who is firing well-qualified blacks and women? Who's doing that? I'm curious. That would be a crime. Not a crime. That would be a violation, I should say. Go ahead.
4: Right to be promoted, and they are not, because this particular counter-revolutionary crew in Washington right now doesn't want us to be a rainbow nation, doesn't want us to have the kind of vision of a country where we all have a place. So let's stay awake.
1: You know what? I can't stand. I don't want to listen to this anymore. I'm just not going to listen to this anymore. I can't stand her to begin with her BS. I can't stand it. So, we're going to take a commercial. I'll be right back.
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13: Three staccato cries of Mayday and an eyewitness report of a mid-air explosion is about all that is known this morning of the British Columbia air disaster, which yesterday claimed 52 lives.
14: I really want to know what happened, and it makes me extraordinarily angry that it's always been a big secret.
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18: 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And he said, we have a very good idea who the responsible person was.
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Anywhere. And you'll also be a proud partner with a wireless company that shares your values and was founded by a veteran himself, and that's Pure Talk. So I wouldn't waste any more time on this. We've talked about it a lot. Jump in with both feet. It's okay. I did it a long time ago. Dial #250 and say Mark Levin. That's #250. Say Mark Levin, and you'll switch in as little as 10 minutes. It's painless. If you want to keep your phone and phone number, you can. Again, dial #250 and say Mark Levin today. This guy, Grant Plattner, if he gets elected to a Senate, I give up. Honest to God. It used to be you were a neo-Nazi, you can't win. Used to be you did grotesque things in a public bathroom, you couldn't win. Right? Used to be you lied about you're cheating on your wife. Used to be you manhandled a woman. Yeah, that was enough. That's enough. Used to be when you trash-mouthed soldiers, including one that was shot four times. That's enough. This guy, yeah, he's a centipede of disaster, and yet the Democrats are behind him. They're pouring the billionaires are pouring millions of money, God knows how much money, into this. So there's more. Maine Senate nominee Grant Plattner kept his hideous Nazi tattoo to remind himself, quote, that the U.S. was the evil bad guy overseas, unquote, according to an ex-girlfriend with whom he cheated on his fiance in 2021. There's so many ex-girlfriends with whom he cheated on his fiance, and they didn't even know he had a fiance or a wife. Now, that aside, that tells you he knew exactly what that tattoo was, which we all knew he knew, and that he's a serial liar about it. The left-wing streamer is not left-wing, is a commie, who spoke to the Post as the second woman to say that Plattner knew about the fascist origin of his Totenkopf skull and crossbones tattoo, despite his claims that he didn't realize it was a Third Reich symbol until last fall. His assertions were backed up by texts reviewed by the Post that she'd sent to her mom in September 2025, a guy's cheating right up to his campaign, in which she blasted him for his Nazi tattoo, small d, and claims that he tarnished her reputation by using her to step out on his fiance. I don't doubt any of that. The woman also offered allegations Plattner cheated on a second partner before his current wife, and now ex-fiance he was engaged to around the same time. The guy's a dog. He's a pig on top of everything else. That's okay with the Democrat. We'll take dogs. We'll take pigs. We're the party of Ted Kennedy and Chappaquiddick. That didn't stop us. LBJ, endless affairs even while he was president. JFK, same thing. Hate to say it. God bless his soul. It's just the truth. What about Bill Clinton, BJ? While they're president. That's right. A person who is a leftist, I immediately looked at him and asked him, is that a Totenkopf? And he told me he will hold his weight forever, bravo sob story about how it was, but he decided to keep it as a reminder that the United States was that evil, the bad guy overseas. In other words, it had nothing to do with
any mental or emotional condition afterwards, he's a liar. And the woman spoke to the Post on the condition that her name would not be used. On Wednesday, the woman publicly shared screenshots of private messages where he described the Nazi tattoo. And the messages to her mother were dated September 26, 2025, before his tattoo was publicly known. Quote, better not take a peek at the Nazi tattoo on his chest, she wrote in another message to a pal. She also included a screenshot of an image of Plattner on a boat, showing off oysters dated June 15, 2021, in Bar Harbor, Maine, not far from his hometown. Plattner told the woman, someone in his military leadership suggested the whole crew get the skull and crossbones tattoo because he was a military history buff, the woman said. So he knew exactly what he's doing. We knew he did. She said she met Plattner on Tinder and texted with him for months before dating him in 2021. Let's see here. When she moved to Maine for work, seems like he tailored his answer to me knowing my politics, since that's one of the reasons we matched on Tinder in the first place. Yeah, he's a real slimeball. The pair started talking. He probably cannot believe that he's the Democrat nominee for the Senate and that he might become a senator if the people are too stupid to vote for him. I've endorsed Susan Collins despite everything because this guy has to be defeated. Has to be defeated, or we have no standards left in this country. We're electing people with ties to a man who wanted to blow up the Twin Towers, the blind sheikh, an Islamist. We're electing Islamists all over the country. We're electing Marxists all over the country. I mean, it's crazy. And it's all through the Democrat Party, not the Republican Party. The pair started talking in February 2021, started dating about mid-July 2021. The Post confirmed the woman had multiple posts on social media alluding to a dalliance with Graham during that time period. Last October, and by the way, he's taken all these pictures with this tattoo. He's showing off his tattoo, but he doesn't know what it means, Mr. Producer. He doesn't know what it means, but he's showing everybody his disgusting body. Last October, she posted that Graham Plattner's a piece of S, but not because he's a communist. No, of course, because she is too. She alleges that the romance together ended after she found out from a mutual friend that Plattner was engaged to another woman around the same time. Now, you know, for some people that's no big deal. For me, it is a big deal. For me, it's a big deal. Not because I'm square or anything like that, even though I am. It's a big deal. If you don't have the honor and the morals, and you're engaged to stay faithful to that woman, then you're not going to be faithful to anybody for any reason on any matter. That's the way I see it. Graham's repeatedly said he picked a skull and crossbones tattoo off a wall in Croatia. Oh, no wonder they could never get the tattoo guy. To commemorate surviving Ramadi and his friends who were killed there. Look how this sick bastard uses military service, uses the men he served with. Look what he does. Look what he does. Graham has also since covered up the tattoo. Unlike Susan Collins, he says, who refuses to take questions on her disastrous vote to confirm Brett Kavanaugh, gut rural hospitals, and supported every foreign war the last 30 years. What is she doing? He's trying to turn her into something she's not, right? She's a fairly liberal Republican. So she votes for the defense budget, and she voted to confirm Kavanaugh because of the lie. Look at this pig. He lies about his background, his cheating, his abuse of a woman, the tattoo, and then he attacks Susan Collins for voting for Kavanaugh. Why? Look how they tried to set up Kavanaugh. Now, this whistleblower told the Post she never wanted to come forward with her story, but became concerned by what she saw as Plattner's lying.

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5: A deal almost done. I'm Lisa Lacerra, Fox News. The U.S. and Iran have agreed to the wording of an agreement that would end the conflict.
6: That would kickstart a new 60-day implementation phase. The Strait of Hormuz would be opened. The U.S. blockade would be lifted. Iranian media is reporting that Iran would get billions of dollars up front at the signing. The Vice President of the United States, J.D. Vance, said not so fast, posting to Truth Social, quote, "The Iranians are not receiving any cash, and no funds are being released for simply signing a deal or attending a meeting. The deal is structured to ensure that the U.S. and its allies' concerns are prioritized, and that if the Islamic Republic of Iran meets its obligations, then economic benefits will flow to them and to the entire region."
5: Fox's Lucas Tomlinson at the White House. An appeals court has rejected a last-ditch effort by the leadership of the Kennedy Center to keep President Trump's name on the building. That means it has to be removed by the end of the day. Last month, a judge ruled President Trump's name was illegally added to the center and ordered it removed. The center's website has already dropped Trump's name. Texas officials identified the gunman who was killed after shooting in Midland.
7: The Texas Department of Public Safety revealing the suspect who was killed after opening fire on officers and bystanders in downtown Midland was wanted for the attempted murder of a peace officer during a vehicle pursuit in the city earlier this week.
8: The identity of the suspect, Victor Monta Villarreal, age 45.
7: Sergeant Stephen Blanco. Officials say one victim was killed, 10 others were injured. No law enforcement was hurt. Midland Memorial Hospital noting it received 9 victims from the incident. In an update, reps say 5 have been discharged, 3 are out of surgery, and 1 remains in the operating room.
5: Fox's Kristen Goodwin. Longtime Today Show movie critic Gene Shalit, known for his bushy hair, handlebar mustache, and love of puns, has died. He was 100. 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